One, two. 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

Welcome back to Charlotte Motor Speedway, where track drawing continues and is making progress as we are 33 laps into the Charbroil 300 O'Reilly Auto Parts Series race. The track is not quite yet ready for racing conditions, but we hope that it is here shortly. We have not had any moisture falling from the sky or coming in. We do have a heavy fog over the speedway right now, however. The Toyota Tundra track drawing team, jet dryers are on the racetrack, Elgin sweepers, blowers, and everything they can do to bring this back to racing conditions. We've completed 33 laps of this O'Reilly Auto Parts Series race, and we hope to go back to racing here soon. We're going to send it back to our local stations and come back 30 minutes from now at 10 o'clock Eastern Time with another update. We are hopeful here at Charlotte Motor Speedway as track drying continues to resume the Charbroil 300 here at Charlotte coming up sometime tonight.

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Your next weather update from Charlotte Motor Speedway will be 10 p.m. Eastern Time, 5 minutes from airtime. 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

0: their part. So kudos to those folks for staging it. The racing, I felt like, was actually fairly entertaining and pretty competitive at times. The format, just from me, not speaking for the network or anybody else, I felt like left a lot to be desired. And Andrew, I'll start with you. I know you're very young, but you followed this very tenaciously. Thoughts about how this was put together?
1: I don't like a format where I have to get my calculator out. And I've actually had the calculator app on my phone trying to figure out which open driver was running here and running here. And that was hard for me to do at home. Fox had a graphic that would pop up every now and then. I'm like, okay, this is good. I couldn't imagine for the fans sitting there having to do math. That's just my biggest thing. Let's make this straightforward, and let's not have to do math for an all-star event. And that was my biggest problem with it, was there was too much that I had to figure out and science out to just figure out who was in the show.
2: You know, Doug, I want to echo what you said about Dover. I mean, I heard from multiple sources that the racetrack and the amenities that they had there for the fans were, like, out of this world. So I'm a little bit upset that I wasn't there to witness it myself. However, when it comes to the format, I do have to agree with you and Andrew. And there's a few things that stick out to me. Number one, it was like 4 hours long.
0: Yes.
2: When have
1: it was
2: we
1: a
2: ever,
1: points race.
2: When,
1: basically a points race.
2: Yeah. When have we ever had an all-star race that was that long? I certainly can't go back in the memory bank and think of one. Another thing that I kind of took issue with is the fact that the race started with all of the drivers, and within the first opening laps you had all-stars in Ryan Blaney and you know, a bunch of other guys basically taken out and put into the garage.
0: Kyle Larson.
2: Kyle Larson, exactly.
1: I've got a stat here for you. By lap 6 of segment 2, 9 of 19 all-star drivers were involved in a crash. Larson, Chase Elliott, Bush, Bubba Wallace, Bell, Hosovar, Blaney, Chastain, and Kozlowski.
2: Exactly. The beginning race, the open race, as you will, should be for the cars that are not yet in the race.
1: Yeah.
2: You should save your big event with your all-star drivers to be that final event. I did not personally like the fact that it was open to every driver from the beginning, thus these big name drivers could get taken out. I mean, they were still able to fix their car, come back in for the last 200 laps, which I have another, you know, there's issues with that within itself too, but we'll just say that's something I took issue with as far as the format was concerned. And the third thing that stuck out to me was, when I think of the all-star race, I think of sparks flying, I think of pyro, I think of all of these things that are better viewed at night.
0: Yep.
2: You know, we don't have a lot of night races on the schedule. And for the most part, when you're talking about points races, I love a 1 o'clock afternoon start, which is what we had, but not for the all-star race. Not for the all-star race.
0: Yeah, I'm talking out of both sides of my mouth. I love the 1 o'clock start.
2: Yeah.
0: I got home from church, did a few things. Next thing I know, race is on. I'm going like, this is great.
2: Yep.
0: And then I'm still sitting in front of the TV at 5 o'clock Eastern time, waiting for Denny Hamlin to finally be interviewed. And that was another thing. There was a lot of confusion at the end of that race on how that was going down. Agree with you 100%. I really missed the last chance qualifier.
2: Yes.
0: The whatever you want to call that. Top two drivers get in the show.
1: Yeah.
0: That just built drama. And it also gives a chance for some of the other teams to show out. That's
1: exactly
0: where a Noah Gregson or an Eric Jones or Michael McDowell can really shine, and they get the spotlight for a minute. They didn't get that.
1: No, they had to do it by just racing everyone outright. And there were drivers you have to give credit to. Eric Jones finished third. Austin Dillon finished fourth. Connor Zilich, he posted on Instagram, finally we got a good run. It wasn't a points run, but that's still huge for him and that 88 team. But that's the biggest thing that amongst many things that I feel like I was missing was an open. And if it was a matter of getting rubber to lay down on the concrete, which I know that was a concern, I think that's why we had so many laps, is because in order to generate some good racing, to be able to pass, you need to get rubber to lay down on the concrete. But why not just make the first two 75-lap segments the open? You know, just like how we did in Charlotte. It was a multi-segment race where if you win segment one, you're locked in, you can pull off the racetrack, you're still laying rubber down, and you get a 200-lap finale that features the All-Stars.
2: I miss the shootout, too. I feel like in most All-Star races, we have
0: right,
2: like a 20-lap, 10-lap shootout at the end. The last

0: segment or whatever you want to call it was 200 laps long.
1: It was the length of an O'Reilly
0: yes!
1: race.
2: Yeah. Yeah, right.
0: Yeah. So, yeah, I mean, I think there's definitely some tweaking that could and should be done going into next year.
3: And I do want to say this. I know we're kind of picking the format apart, but Dover produced exciting
1: yes!
3: elements. And not just on Sunday. I mean, we saw crazy dramatic things happen. Lap two, you know, the beginning of lap six of the second segment. So there were things to talk about. Denny Hamlin, Chase Briscoe, they were swapping the lead. If this was a points race, I think it would have been a solid points race
0: absolutely.
3: In the next gen car for Dover. And the O'Reilly race had Corey Day tracking down Justin Allgaier, producing great racing. They just stuck to that helicopter camera view, and you just got to see those two guys have a classic Dover finish. And so the racing product was actually not terrible. It's more so how we formatted the All-Star race is the big thing that I'm having
1: trouble
3: with.
1: I had no issue with how they executed that. The racing itself on track, very good. Almost exceptional for Dover because you can get up there and that can just be a long race
3: right.
1: that grinds on. I no problems at all with the speedway and that part of it, but how this was all pieced together, the recipe for getting to the end of it, I think that'll be changed around the next time they do an all-star race.
0: I think you're right.
3: And it's because we're thinking all-star race, and we have a certain idea in our minds
0: sure.
3: what all-star race looks like, you know?
1: The all-star race is a victim of its own success.
3: Sure.
1: The very first one that was held here at Charlotte Motor Speedway was held on a Saturday after they ran the then Busch Series race, and they threw him out there to run the Winston. And that's the one Darrell Waltrip won, and his car blows up as he crossed the start-finish line. He still won't tell the story on that, which is even better. And then, of course, one hot night, Kyle Petty, Davey Allison, crashing at the end of it. You can't ever get back to that. That's a showstopper that they've tried every all-star race after the fact. You can't catch that lightning again.
0: I 1,000% agree. However, I will say the All-Star race, even in subsequent years after all of that lightning in a bottle, has a certain vibe.
1: Yeah.
0: That vibe was not there
1: no.
0: yesterday at all. And so because of that, I feel like we viewed yesterday, even though we were told it's an All-Star race, it didn't feel like no. it. It needs to feel like it.
1: No, you're right. And I'm not the biggest fan of night racing. I don't care for it that much, but that race needs that
0: yes.
1: spotlights and pyro and all of those little Vegas type driving down the strip type attitude.
0: Exactly.
1: And that was missing. So that was it. Congrats to Denny Hamlin. Big day for him. Takes him $1 million. He said his mom needs some new furniture. So hand her the check, Denny. So, all right, we take time out. Let's head up to Speedway, Indiana and talk with Nick Yeoman.
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10: 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I think as time goes on, those relationships get better if you're lucky enough to have a partner for that length of time, because they get to know you, you get to know them, we figure out what works for each other, and we can really start pulling the rope in the same direction, and I think that that's where our relationship has really thrived the most.
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0: There's a Christmas song that has the lyric, "It's the most wonderful time of the year." Yes, it is. It's Memorial Day weekend, and we get to watch the Indy 500 and the Coca-Cola 600 on the same day. Is this not, Nick Yeoman, the most wonderful time of the year?
1: Yeah, I mean, I left the Christmas cookies out, and, you know, the chestnuts are roasting. The Christmas tree looks fantastic. Yes, this is the greatest time of year, and I'm looking forward to next weekend.
0: Nick Yeoman, of course, is the PRN co-anchor who is stepping away from his NASCAR duties for a weekend to help cover for the Indianapolis Motor Speedway Radio Network the 110th running of the Indianapolis 500. Nick, I know this holds a special place for you. Tell us about the atmosphere and the energy here as we're recording this on the Monday before the 500.
1: Yeah, so we just wrapped up qualifying weekend. It ended up being just one day of qualifying because the rain washed out Saturday, and you're going to be shocked by this, but Alex Palou is on the pole. He is dominating the sport these days, and he's going to lead the field to the green flag. But yeah, you can feel the momentum starting to build. I mean, it is such a cultural thing, the Indianapolis 500 is to everybody, not just around Indianapolis, but throughout the entire state of Indiana. So we've had some good crowds outside of Saturday. The weather's been good. You know, we got the parade coming up and all the festivities, Carb Day, where there's going to be people here having a very good time, maybe more fun than they should be having, if you know what I mean. But, yeah, it's all going to lead up to Sunday where, yeah, we're all looking forward to 1,100 miles, first 500 here, and then obviously 600 in Charlotte.
2: Nick, I was listening to the Indianapolis Radio Network during qualifying yesterday. I heard you in the booth. It was very exciting. And one thing that you guys mentioned was, I want to say, the top six drivers to qualify are all from different teams. So from your perspective, who's looking hot right now? Because it seems like there are a lot of fast drivers from a lot of different organizations.
1: Yeah, well, I mean, I mentioned Alex Palou, who has won the last four championships. He's the defending winner. He is red hot. He may not be Ryan Preece red hot at the moment, but he is at the top of the sport. But yeah, it's a very competitive field. Alexander Rossi, who won the 100th Indianapolis 500, had a great qualifying weekend. He's going to start in the middle of row number two. We've got this young kid from Chicago named David Malukas, who signed a deal with Team Penske. He's starting on the front row, and a lot of people think he could be the next best thing in IndyCar. And then, yeah, there's a lot of good stories as well. Padawal Ward is a driver who's going to start in row number two, fan favorite that people are waiting to see if he ever can finally, you know, sip the milk and win in Indianapolis. And then there's a fan favorite in Connor Daly, who's been towards the top of the timing charts throughout practice all week long. And he's pretty sporty driving a car for Dreyer Reinbold Racing. So it's a very competitive field. The betting favorite is still going to be Alex Palou. Everybody expects him to win. I kind of do too. But man, over the course of 500 miles, you never know. So it's going to be a good race.
3: You know, Nick, when I think of Indy and I think of this weekend, I always think of the Doug Double, which happened, this is the 110th running. So 11 years ago, it was the 99th running that Doug and I were in Indy for that. Somebody else is going to be doing the double this weekend, who was announced just recently, Catherine Legg. She's going to be running both the 500 and the 600. Talk about endeavor for her and kind of what you think would be a success.
1: Yeah, I mean, first of all, I think it's fantastic. I think it's one of the best racing storylines anytime we have someone that's going to attempt the double. Catherine's is unique because this deal came together so late. I know that the NASCAR end of it, they just put it together at Watkins Glen a week and a half ago. So this came together really late, but I think it's awesome for Catherine. She's got a great sponsorship in Elf Cosmetics that is supporting her for both races. She has said that, hey, there hasn't been enough time to do much special training, but she stays in good shape throughout the course of the year. And she had a chance to chat with Kyle Larson and Kyle Larson's people about the logistics of just, you know, getting on a helicopter, getting on a plane, making sure the nutrition level was where it needs to be to compete for 1,100 miles. From an expectation standpoint, it's tough because I don't think either car that she is in, either in Indianapolis or in Charlotte, are race-winning equipment. But just the fact that she's going to try to pull this off at 45 years old, too, right? I mean, Catherine Legg is not one of the younger race car drivers, but I think it's awesome that she's taking it on. And I hope she runs as many miles as possible and has a good day. I think it's a great story, and it's going to be fun to watch.
0: Nick, once again, there was a little time there that all auto racing and the Indy 500 kind of dipped. But now it's back to its full glory and regalia. 350,000 people expected to be there Sunday for this race. What's your day like, and how do you get out ahead of that? Do you just spend Saturday night in the pagoda?
1: Yeah, it's tempting to, yeah, or maybe over in the coke lot with all the campers, but I don't think I get much sleep because that party never really ends. Yeah, I'll get to the track at about 5:30. The cannon goes off at about 6 a.m., which wakes everybody up within a couple miles radius of the Indianapolis Motor Speedway. And then it's just hanging out, collecting storylines. Brad Gilley and I are going to co-host the show before the pre-race show starts on the IMS radio network called The Greatest Day in Motorsports, where we're going to preview both races in Indianapolis and Charlotte. Yeah, I mean, the key is just getting to the track as early as possible because it makes for a long day. But as you know, long days are what we expect Memorial Day weekend, and nobody pulled off a longer one than you did about a decade ago.
0: Well, it may be my best memory from all my years in motorsports. Nick, we want you to stick around for one more segment, but as you get ready for this, what is the role that you're going to be in for Indy? You've been co-anchoring along with Brad Gilley on PRN this year. What's your role this coming Sunday at Indy?
1: I will be in turn number one, and I have the best view, I think, in all of motorsports when 11 rows of three come barreling down the front straightaway at the Indianapolis Motor Speedway right at me. So I'll be turn announcing. Of course, our good friend Mark James will be anchoring yet another edition of this race. Of course, he has a lot of experience on the Performance Racing Network as well. But turn one will be the location. Made a lot of friends out there over the years, and I'm looking forward to seeing everybody.
0: All right, Nick, hang with us. We want to talk a little bit about NASCAR and what you've been exposed to this year. Nick Elman joins us here on Fast Talk.
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8: These cars are about to fire it off in anger.
9: 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We got cars sideways. It's Christopher Bell. He spins and collects a couple cars.
8: Side by side, Austin Cindric has him at the line, and he will take the lead into one.
9: Here comes Shane Van Gisbergen on the bottom. He's looking for second.
10: Now Chris Buescher fired out of a cannon in turn two. He's right into the rear bumper of Packett.
9: Oh, it's a multi-car accident. I want to say 15, 20 cars. Guys, that took out about two-thirds of the field.
11: We have a fight on pit road between two crew guys. One of them is with Ty Gibbs. One is with Brad Keselowski.
8: Blaney, bottom of the racetrack. Chastain makes it three wide. He'd like to take a spot here on the backstretch, and he charges. He wants the lead in turn three. Ross Chastain shot out of a cannon from the sixth starting spot. He has already moved up to second. The battle now for third on the high side. Kyle Larson, Riley Herbst challenging low.
9: Kyle Larson moves up to the top side. Going to lose a little bit of ground.
12: This is

0: Welcome back to Fast Talk. Alexis Erickson here with Doug Rice and Andrew Curlin, and we're thrilled to have Nick Yeoman on the line with us as he gets ready to broadcast the 110th running of the Indianapolis 500 this weekend at Indianapolis Motor Speedway. But Nick, I heard a rumor that when you arrived at one of the IndyCar races, it could have possibly been this race, you walked into the booth and they had a new nickname for you, NASCAR Nick. How does it feel to be NASCAR Nick?
1: You know what? I like it. I kind of like it. I enjoy it. No, it was, we rolled into to Barber Motorsports Park down in Birmingham, and I heard it from everybody. I got called a traitor. I got called NASCAR Nick. These are my friends, by the way. They allegedly love me. But, no, everyone's been really happy for the new opportunity with all of you at the Performance Racing Network. I love being able to split and jump around in both garage areas and paddocks, of course. Very important to get the terminology right between the two sports. But, yes, a little teasing has been a lot of fun. And now in the IndyCar world, I am indeed NASCAR Nick, and I'm going to get a name tag for it. So I love it.
0: Well, just, you know, give us a little overview of what your year has been like. Obviously, you've done lots of radio for us on the Performance Racing Network over the years, but this year you stepped into the co-anchor spot in the booth for us, and you have had to make that transition a little bit, going from paddock to garage and, you know, team strategist to crew chief and all of these things. How has that been for you?
1: I mean, that aspect has been easy because I've followed both forms of motorsports since I was a kid. So, you know, the terminology stuff has never been an issue. There's definitely been an aspect of doing the scheduling and traveling, bouncing back and forth. I don't think I have, other than maybe one or two weekends off until the end of September. So anytime I'm not at a NASCAR track, I'm going to be at an IndyCar track and vice versa. So it's been a lot of fun. There are some nuanced things of how PRN does things a little bit different than the folks on the IndyCar Radio Network side. But at the end of the day, and I've told Doug this a million times, ultimately we're just talking about cars going around in oddly shaped circles. So I try not to overthink it, but it's been so much fun. And this is kind of the place that I've wanted to get to, where I'm trying to do as much racing as possible. And obviously very grateful for the opportunity with PRN. Very grateful that you guys are going to let me, you know, have some fun with all my friends here in Indianapolis. And then I cannot wait to get down to Nashville for the Cracker Barrel 400 here in a few weeks.
2: Man, you've got quite the schedule. Indy 500, then you get to go party it up in Nashville. Before we talk about some NASCAR racing here, we're talking with, of course, NASCAR Nick of the Performance Racing Network, IMS Racing Network. But, Nick, I wanted to ask you maybe the most controversial topic around the Indianapolis 500. Each driver has a different opinion on what type of milk they want to drink after they win it. What do you think the correct answer is there?
1: Yeah, so you get three options. You are allowed to choose either skim milk, whole milk, or 2%. Now, personally, I'm a 1% guy. I don't know why that's not an option. I also am a big chocolate milk guy. So most drivers go with whole milk because it looks better for the photos when they inevitably dump it on their head or splash it all over victory lane. It's just a thicker consistency. It looks great in the photos. If I had to choose, though, I'm somewhere in that 2% range. I need a little flavor, but I also don't need to feel like I'm drinking paint.
2: As long as you're not, you know, whipping chocolate milk out. That's all I wanted to hear, so.
1: Yeah.
3: No, that milk would be dreadful.
2: You've got what?
1: We have a guy, a part of our broadcast crew, who brings cookies to the racetrack every weekend, and his name's Alex Wolf, and we love him to death. And all I can think about is how good a bottle of milk would go with some of those cookies. So it's that's what's on the mind.
3: Nick, getting back into the bigger picture of this, when first started going to Indy and NASCAR arrived there to run the Brickyard, there was still this huge schism between cars with fenders and open wheel racing. And it just feels like to me that has closed down to almost nothing now. I mean, even this year at Phoenix, we had a doubleheader with IndyCar and NASCAR on the same weekend. Do you feel like that chasm has shrunk between the two?
1: Completely. And the first opportunity we had to run both series together were right here at the Indianapolis Motor Speedway. Yeah. We ran on the road course, and I felt like that was very successful as well. I think when you take a couple steps back and you look at where both sports are, nobody is exactly where they want to be. Obviously, open wheel racing, the golden era was always the 70s and the 80s. And then you had the split, NASCAR came in and absolutely blew up and became a monster thing in the 90s and 2000s. But I think both sports realized, hey, if we can work together and make this work for the benefit of everybody, whether it be cross promotion, the television partners with Fox, I think it benefits everyone. And obviously you've got Formula One and they're trying to you know, crouch on everybody's territory as well. So yeah, I just think everybody's, you know, taking a more logical approach to this. And I think it's great. I thought the weekend in Phoenix was phenomenal with racing across the board, both in IndyCar and NASCAR. So yeah, I think those hard lines, Doug, are just, they're not there anymore.
0: You know, in the spirit of the show that you're going to do with Brad, where you guys will preview both races, the Indianapolis 500 and the Coca-Cola 600, and because we're talking to NASCAR Nick, I need to know what you think is going to happen here in the Coca-Cola 600 on Sunday night.
1: Yeah, I lean towards the Toyota drivers because I like how they've looked on the mile-and-a-half tracks. Obviously, Denny Hamlin carries quite a bit of momentum after winning that all-star race in Dover. But the Coca-Cola 600 has a way of producing some really good stories and some underdogs. I look at Ty Gibbs. I just feel like he's having a coming out season after getting that first win in Bristol. And I think he may be the guy to beat when we roll into Charlotte for the Coke 600.
3: All right. That'll be interesting. I can't deny that Gibbs every week just knocks down another top five. Now he's got a win. He's figured out how to do it, but you can have upsets. Last year, Ross Chastain won this race, took it over late, and drove to easily the biggest win. He needs something good to happen for him, too, because he's been on the hook way too much this year. Nick, whatever happens, I hope you have an awesome weekend up at the Brickyard, and we have another scintillating finish to the greatest spectacle in racing.
1: I'm looking forward to it, Doug, and I'm looking forward to 1,100 miles on Memorial Day weekend. It is truly the greatest time of the year.
3: Nick Yeoman, PRN's co-anchor, a.k.a. NASCAR Nick, joins us here on Fast Talk.
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5: 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Brad Keselowski's off into the dirt as well.
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0: do appreciate Nick Yeoman making some time with us, and you can catch all the action on IMS Radio Network this Sunday from Indy, and then switch over and catch all of the action from Charlotte Motor Speedway and the Coca-Cola 600 here on the Performance Racing Network. So a lot going on. Can't wait. It is a great time of the year. It is super exciting. And Alexis, we've developed our own tradition over the years of camping out somewhere here in the building and watching the 500 before the 600 drops the green flag. And it usually times out pretty nice.
1: It really does. I was just looking at, this truncated race results from the All-Star race, wondering who you and I might be talking to at the end of 600 miles on Sunday evening.
0: I only regret that last time we did this and we were running the Roval, and you kind of knew Shane Van Gisbergen was going to win if he didn't break, that I did not have a rugby ball here.
1: Yeah.
0: For him to sign.
1: Yeah.
0: That's my bad. I missed that.
1: Well, I'll tell you, I'm not sure he's going to be who's here.
0: I don't think he. I think Shane Van Gisbergen being in the studio for the post 600 interview is a long shot.
2: That would be a miracle. Cover it on Racers Odds.
1: Yeah, there you go.
0: Might be the same cat that won this past weekend at Dover.
1: Could be.
0: Could very well be.
1: Could be.
0: Hey, it's time to do this.
3: It's time for another edition of Green Flag, Black Flag.
4: All right, do want to mention right off the top here, today's winning panelist on Green Flag, Black Flag receives $1 million.
2: Winning panelist.
4: Our format is a little sketchy. We haven't figured out how that happened.
2: Oh, great.
1: Oh, sure.
4: So we'll work that out later.
2: Yeah. And I've heard that before.
4: Could be that. Okay, here's the way we do it. We read statements. If our panelists agree with the statement, they give it a green flag. If they disagree, it gets a black flag. All there is to it. And if they're all in agreement and harmony, here we go. We start with Andrew Curlin this time around. Future All-Star Race formats should not involve meth.
2: Green flag. Yeah, we covered it before. I think it should be straightforward. It should be something that I can visually see. If I'm watching a battle for the lead, I want to know that it's the true battle for the lead. I don't want to know that it's averaging out to, you know, be a fifth place starting spot. So
4: I don't need a slide rule. Right?
2: Yeah, okay. Exactly.
4: All right, here we go. Alexis Erickson.
1: Yeah, 1,000 green flags to that. I've never been one that was big in math, and it's not going to change anytime soon.
4: Doug Rice.
0: And she's really smart. If it takes more than two sentences to explain the format, it's too complicated. I'm down with it.
2: That's exactly it.
4: Wow.
2: It's the elevator pitch.
4: Yeah.
1: That's
4: okay.
1: Right.
4: Yeah. Very, very good. Let's go to Alexis. A success for Kathleen Legg will be completing all the laps in both the Indy 500 and the Coke 600.
1: Yeah, I think so. I think that would be a definite success for her. I think, you know, just being able to, be the first woman to do this, I think is going to be, amazing to watch. And I think she has a good shot at completing all the laps. I think if she's able to do that, then everybody involved will think it's a huge success.
4: Doug, what do you think?
0: I don't think she'll run 1,100 miles, and that's not a knock on Kathleen. The equipment she's in, especially for the 600, is not very good. But if she can be running at the end of both of these races, that's a W. And for all of the haters, that the nasty stuff that I've read about her trying to do this, find something else to do with your time. She's a race car driver. She's a pro. And I could listen to her talk all day.
4: All right, Andrew.
2: I'm going to have to black flag on the technicality that I agree with Doug. I don't think she's going to complete all the laps. She's run 1.5 miles racetrack in the Cup Series, and that was at Las Vegas last year. She finished 31st. Her best Indy 500 finish, I think it was 2015, finished 22nd. I agree with Doug. If Kathleen Legg can run both of the races and see the checkered flag at both of the races, I think that is a success.
4: That's a big score.
0: Okay.
4: Doug Rice, glad Denny got another All-Star win because he will never win a championship.
1: Ooh.
2: Ouch.
1: That is writing.
0: That is cold.
2: Yeah. You got to think carefully here because this could win you green flag,
0: this
2: black flag.
0: Cold.
4: The $1 million is on the line.
0: Right. I'm going to black flag that because with all my heart, I want Denny Hamlin to get a championship. I just feel like everything that he has been through, he deserves one. And then after getting Lucy pulling the football away from him last year at the very end. He deserves one.
4: Andrew Curlin.
2: Oh, man, this is tough. Do I want to be
4: the
2: controversial?
4: Do you want to jump on this?
0: Do you want to shoot Santa Claus?
2: I don't know.
5: Usually that's dumb.
2: I don't know. You know what? Just to make this interesting, I will say green flag only because I think this is Tyler Reddick's year, not Denny Hamlin's. And after this year, how many more years does Denny have left? I think his time is running out, even though he's racking up the wins. So I'm not going to say Denny is not a contender, but I'm going to lean more towards Tyler Reddick being the title favorite over Denny Hamlin.
4: Splat. Okay, here we go, Alexis. What do you think?
1: Yeah, I'm going to say black flag. Look, you know, people have their opinions about Denny, and they're certainly entitled to them. For me, I feel like, as far as the championship goes, he's a bit of a sentimental favorite. I feel like I always kind of want to see, you know, somebody who's tried and tried and tried and tried finally get that thing that they were looking for, finally get that holy grail. So I hope that it happens for him.
4: All right. We got what time for one more? I think we do. Here we go.
1: Okay.
4: This is a fill in the blank. This is different. Okay, here we go. Start with Andrew. My Memorial Day hamburger had better have blank.
2: Duh. Pickles.
1: Duh.
2: And cheese.
1: Of course.
4: All right. Alexis,
2: yeah,
4: Eric.
2: It was easy.
1: Yeah, well, I hate to break it to you, but I'm probably not eating a hamburger on Memorial Day.
4: Oh?
1: if you just
4: blew the $1 million,
1: well,
4: by the way.
1: Sorry. That's fine.
4: Okay.
2: Pickles is the right answer.
1: Pickles is the right answer. I'm just not really a hamburger girl. I know that's probably un-American of me, but I'm most likely probably going to go for the hot dog instead of the hamburger.
4: Okay. You're the one that has
2: hot dog
4: and something
1: and
4: on a hot dog that you
1: and
4: didn't
1: it's
4: like.
1: Mustard and sauerkraut on my hot dog.
4: Oh, okay.
1: Sorry.
4: Okay, sauerkraut. Doug Rice.
0: I'm just glad I'm sitting on the other side of the table from sauerkraut.
1: So you don't get the lightning strike.
0: I don't want any part of that noise. Lettuce, onions, cheese, tomatoes. No pickles. I'm sorry.
1: Yikes.
0: I'm not down with the pickles. And I can do chili, because that's a big thing in North Carolina. Mm. But if you do chili, you just do chili slaw.
1: On your hamburger?
0: Mm. Yeah, it's a thing.
6: Mm. Carolina.
4: You know what my answer was, and I win $1 million for this one. It had better have hamburger.
2: Oh, all right. Yeah, it better have the bare minimum. I want a bun and some meat on it. All right.
1: Give it to me plain because I'm a four-year-old.
4: Yeah. That's right.
0: What's the fake meat called?
1: Tofu. Beyond.
0: Yes.
1: Beyond.
4: Oh.
2: Meat. Did I get that right?
4: No.
2: No? It's not tofu?
6: It is tofu.
2: It is tofu.
4: Well, tofu is that, too. Yeah.
1: But I think you mean the one that's supposed to mimic.
0: Which has been dropped at every fast food place in America.
4: Yeah.
1: I've never had it, so I can't comment.
2: Could you imagine if I answered that with tofu?
4: Ooh.
2: You would have owed us a million dollars.
4: I would have.
2: I would be a million in the hole is what would have happened.
4: Okay, Doug Rice, it's yours, sir.
0: All right. Thanks a lot. That was fun. All right, we got to take our final time out. We come back one last thing.
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11: Victory Junction is a year-round camp for children with chronic and life-threatening illnesses and serious medical needs. We'll see 120 kids with spina bifida, 120 kids with craniofacial disorders, 120 kids who have diabetes or who have asthma. From 6 to 16 years old, it empowers them to just be the kids that they are that week. Not their disease, not their illness, they're just a kid. If you know a child that can benefit from Victory Junction, we'll do everything in our power to make sure that child comes to camp.

0: roll into our last segment of reminder, PRN will be very busy this coming weekend.
1: They will. Yeah, we have, along with the NRN on Friday, we have the truck race with the NRN.
0: Which NASCAR is Racing Network.
1: NASCAR Racing Network, which is 7 p.m. And then that's Friday. Saturday, we have practice and qualifying at 1:30. The Charbroil 300 O'Reilly Series race is going to kick off at 4:30. And then, as always, 5 o'clock start time for us in the Coca-Cola 600.
0: So make your plans accordingly. Looking forward to it. It's going to be a huge crowd here at Charlotte as well as Indy. It's the high holy days for automobile racing in the United States, and look forward to that. Let's jump over to this little segment.
2: One last thing.
0: All right, let's start with Andrew Curlin. What's your one last thing for the show?
3: I don't know if I woke up in a certain mood, but you just said it's the high holy day in motorsports, and even though we don't have Monaco, that's all right with me. We were just talking about the crucial ingredients of a hamburger. And we still have the crucial ingredients of the greatest day in motorsports, and that's the Indianapolis 500 and the Coca-Cola 600. I don't know, F1, I think they're racing in Canada. Doesn't matter to me. I'm still going to be watching the two races that I woke up that day to watch, and that's Indy 500, Coke 600 double.
1: Well said.
0: Alexis, one last thing.
1: Yeah, I want to give a shout-out to what happened this past weekend when it comes to the two radio networks in NASCAR coming together to be part of a big weekend, and that was the All-Star weekend at Dover. You know, obviously, the Motor Racing Network has always had the All-Star race, no matter where it has been. They've always broadcast that race. This is the first time that an O'Reilly Series race has been paired with that weekend, and that is a PRN race. Then you have the Truck Series, which for the past couple years has been on the NRN, the NASCAR Racing Network, which is a collaboration between PRN and MRN. So it was the first time in the history of our great sport where we had an NRN race, then a PRN race, then an MRN race, and it came together with great collaboration between our team and the team at the Motor Racing Network. And I just want to show appreciation for that, because there was a time where, you know, that potentially wouldn't have been able to happen. And we have become great partners with them. They are great partners for us. And so, yeah, it was a great weekend.
0: Yeah, my very good friend Alexis likes to use the term inside baseball, which I've stolen and run with. And a little inside baseball thing from Dover this past week, and we just talked about that, was on Saturday, it was a PRN broadcast of the O'Reilly race.
1: Yes.
0: But all the personnel on there were well-known MRN people. Mike Bagley, Alex Hayden, Steve Post, who else?
3: Chris
0: was on
3: Wilner.
0: Chris Wilner on Pitt Road, and Brad Gilley in the booth.
1: Yep. Bagley.
0: And Mike Bagley out calling the turn, and tell them how they were adorned.
1: Yeah, so, you know, typically you would think of MRN in blue shirts, like is what they typically wear, but they requested that if they were going to be doing the Performance Racing Network race with us, that they get red shirts for that day, which, you know, we're radio. You don't see that medium. You hear it, and so it's not a big deal. But to them, it was a big deal to us that they wanted to represent our brand. And, you know, Brad Gilley got to do – he called a turn for the NRN for the truck race, and then he called – turn, as we heard in the opening segment where we had the last couple laps of Denny Hamlin's win yesterday. He was in the turn and wearing a blue shirt, and we are now kind of interchangeable in that we do that quite often, and I think that's really cool.
3: Yeah, just real quick, I mean, they're who I listen to when we're not at the racetrack, and Steve Post has told me the same thing. He's like, we're such fans of you guys because that's what I listen to when I'm not broadcasting for MRN, so huge fan of what they do over there.
0: And a lot of times when the folks from MRN are listening to PRN, it means they've got the weekend off.
1: That's right.
3: Oh, well, exactly.
0: They're not mad about that. One little quick personal note for my one last thing. I will be coming back to Charlotte Motor Speedway for the Coca-Cola 600 weekend in a different capacity. I will be joining the aforementioned Steve Post in the public address booth.
1: Very cool.
0: Share fantastic PA duties. So looking forward to coming back home this weekend in Concord, not the same ring as Indiana. So thanks a lot for our entire crew here at PRN. Keep it between the navigational beacons.
1: Between the buoys.
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5: Heartbreaking news out of the NASCAR world today as two-time NASCAR champion Kyle Busch passed away Thursday at the age of 41 years old. 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
5: At the age of 41 years old, Kyle Busch, two-time NASCAR Cup Series champion, a husband, and a father, has passed away. On Thursday afternoon, it was released from the Busch family in a statement that Busch has been hospitalized due to a severe illness. Later that afternoon, in a joint statement from the Busch family, Richard Childress Racing, and NASCAR, they announced the devastating news and the tragic passing of Kyle Busch. Just 6 days prior, Kyle Busch stood victorious for us, the fans, and everyone else one final time at Dover, giving everyone a bow after his 69th win in the Craftsman Truck Series. I was fortunate enough to get to know Kyle over the years in a professional manner as a part of the NASCAR media corps. I first met Kyle when I was 13 years old, reporting for my own outlet at Indianapolis Motor Speedway. And for a 13-year-old, interviewing Kyle Busch, sure, that can be intimidating. But Kyle greeted us with a smile, introduced himself to both myself and my cameraman, who is also my dad, and ever since, treated us with the same kindness and respect. It would be difficult to put a microphone in front of Kyle Busch's face, especially in the tough moments that he had later in his career. But one thing never wavered, and that was to respectfully answer my questions and to answer them honestly. Kyle Busch was a racer, a family man, and will be severely missed. For PRN's Garage Pass, this is Andrew Kurland.
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7: Welcome to PRN at the Track. I'm Lenny Baticki. Coming up in this show, we'll chat with Team ProFab's Lucas McFall. Then we'll speak with Hickory Motor Speedway promoter Gina Child-Knowles. And we'll have a conversation with Natural Bridge Mideast Modified winner Taylor Cool. But first, let's get to our What's Hot. We'll start in Virginia at Langley. Connor Hall got that one. Austin Holcomb the same at Oak Level. Pulaski to Kyle Dudley and Justin Tate getting the win at Withville. Kingsport, Tennessee, Ashton Higgins and Ryan Lark victorious. Jamie Mosley got the Grand National Super Series victory at Newport. Wartburg to Kyle Courtney. Tugboat Lloyd in victory lane at Big South Fork. I-75 to Addison Cardwell. Hubbard and Tyler Hobgood with victories. Morgan Milstead getting the checkers at East Lincoln. Bowman Gray, Sweeney, and Southern split the mod wins. Dylan Baldwin won both of the Carolina Sprint Tour runs last weekend. Gastonia and Harris, talk about sweep, though. How about the Cars Tour at Ace? Both of those victories to Caden Honeycutt after he won a pair of races the day before. Thomas Bean wins Caraway. Horsepower Park to Caden Barker. Zach Brown victorious at Wake. Carteret to Rusty Daniel. Auburndale in Florida. Cody Stickler and Michael Goddard getting City, the Super Late Model wins, while Daryl Deverly won at Hendry, and Marion County went to Colby Jackson. Alabama at Hollis to Brandon Knapp. Lancaster, South Carolina, Brandy Baker won a pair. Junior Mulwey in Victory Lane at Cherokee. Anderson goes to Bettis, Dustin Mitchell wins Lakeview, Lawrence to Travis Jameson, and Kaysen Bright the big trophy at Traveler's Rest. North Georgia to Junior Widener, while Wormy Gaddis gets the win at Winder Barrow. Tocoa to Kenny Collins, and Chris Woods victorious at Livonia. And joining us now on the ProFabrication.com hotline from Team ProFab, the winner is Bandolero last weekend at Florence Motor Speedway, Lucas McFall. Hey, Lucas, welcome to the show. A big oval win on a track without walls except for in front of the grandstands. What is that visual like even inside the race car with no walls?
8: It's definitely weird, and I'm more used to having walls, like at how it is at Charlotte and everything, but I feel it's more free. It feels more like, you know, free.
7: Wow. Does that give you, when you get up to the top edge, though, and you start looking over into the grassy there, is that kind of a weird feeling when you could just go over there, but it might not be, you know, as smooth once you get there?
8: It definitely feels weird, but, you know, with Andrew and everyone at ProFam and Gordon, I know the car will stay straight and won't go off.
7: 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I would like to see their eyes if you went four-wheeling over outside of Florence Motor Speedway. 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He's a winner in a Bandolero category last weekend at that famous track down there in South Carolina. How does winning on an oval compare to winning on a road course as far as the fun meter being pegged? You got yourself, an oval win now. What's the joy like there?
8: It's really fun, you know. I don't know what's more fun, road course or oval. I think it's just really fun, both. Winning is winning.
7: And with the banking of the track down there at Florence Motor Speedway and slicing back and forth across, were you able to almost have a bit of a road course trying to find the right place where the traction really worked for your tires?
8: Yeah, I'd say when we first went to Florence a couple weeks ago, we finally found it out. And I think this week we finally nailed it down.
7: 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Well, I understand you've got somewhat of a rookie spotter. What's this Andy guy spotting for you? And, you know, what's it like having him in your ear?
8: It's been really nice. He knows what the car does, and he knows what I'm doing wrong and what I can do better. He's kind of the real real reason why I'm up front. Without him, I wouldn't be putting down those good lap times.
7: Spotters and drivers tend to have a unique relationship, very close to what a crew chief and a driver does. Do you ever kind of zing him, though, every now and then when he's up there trying to, you know, get you around and something that just maybe not as he thinks it is from up there?
8: Yeah, but when that happens, all I kind of do is just calm down, so I don't scream his ear off.
7: Lucas McFall taking it all in stride and taking the big victory last weekend at Florence Motor Speedway for Team ProFab. 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How about outside the track, other sports, training habits that go into making you a better driver? Do you do anything else?
8: Well, I did the cross, I'd say, a year ago before I broke my hand at Atlanta. But really, other than iRacing every day, every night, I think that's about it.
7: The iRacing stuff seems to really help different drivers in different ways. Are you running only on tracks that you're racing? Are you running, you know, some tracks that are, you know, out in, you know, the other countries? Are you running dirt? What do you do for your iRacing each day?
8: Oh, I go everywhere. I mean, I try to do a lot of legends on the oval, but always veer off into other areas, just have some more fun.
7: What would be we're chatting with Lucas McFall, Team ProFabrication. He won at Florence Motor Speedway last weekend in dominant fashion. What would be one of those tracks, if you could jump in a ride and be able to race it? What's one that's kind of a bucket list right now?
8: The Daytona road course and an LMP, LMPH car.
7: Wow.
9: Wouldn't that be something? You know, climb those high banks in one of those? That could be amazing. We're chatting with Lucas McFaul, Team Profab, Florence Motor Speedway Bandolero winner, and working it out on iRacing. 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
0: The 30th anniversary of the Kyle Petty charity ride.
12: It's hard to believe that. I can't believe I'm like 39 and we've been doing this 30 years. The idea came about 2 o'clock in the morning. We were riding motorcycles to California, and we had stopped and picked up a couple of guys in Oklahoma City, and then we picked up some people in Globe, Arizona, and we were riding in. It was late at night, and it's like, oh my God, this would be so cool. We'll get people to give us 10 cents a mile. We'll ride. We'll do a bike-a-thon. And I just threw it out in the garage here. Dick Brooks rode with us that first year. Robert Yates rode with us. Cindy Sissoms rode with us. Man, we had so many people. They read about it, and they called us up and said they wanted to go on a ride, and we were like, come on down. Had 10 Hall of Famers that have ridden with us through the years. It is like a traveling show for the NASCAR Hall of Fame to go across country sometime, but it has been really good. We heard of a couple of different hospitals and a couple of different kids that were race fans, and we were thought, hey, we'll just stop and make a donation to help their families pay their bills. And that's what we did. It's all for camp now. It's all for Victory Junction.
0: 30th anniversary of the Kyle Petty Charity Ride.
9: 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Hey, Gina, welcome to the show. I love that track you've got up there, and I understand there's a big, big event starting next Thursday, May 21st at the track. What can you tell us about the event coming up?
13: Well, we've got the ASA Stars coming out for a visit Thursday night. It's the prequel that leads into the Charlotte Big Boy Racing. You know, you have Friday, Saturday, Sunday going on in Charlotte. Well, we're Thursday night. It's a short track racing at its finest.
9: It is definitely that and then some. The ASA Stars National Tour Tar Heel 250 coming to Hickory Motor Speedway Thursday evening, May 21st. Prior to the NASCAR races at Charlotte, oh, that's going to be an awesome event. Cole Butcher's ran there, Colby Howard, Gio Ruggiero, William Byron, and now drivers on their way up the ranks like Caden Quappel, Carson Brown, the series points leader, Jade Avedisian, and Spencer Davis, and so many of the others. You want to come see a rising star event. It's certainly going to be next Thursday, May 21st at Hickory Motor Speedway. And Gina Child-Knowles is on the ProFabrication.com hotline. And I've just watched you, go and move all over the track, whether it was hanging banners, whether it was putting food into the refreshment stands, doing about everything, writing press releases. It seems like there's nothing that you aren't touching there at the track. What kind of fun is Hickory Motor Speedway, not only to you, but to the fans that get to come out and see races there?
13: Well, for me personally, I love the track. I'm

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1: 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Wow, Steven Nassy, Dawson Sutton, Derek Thorne, Tristan McKee, Matt Craig, the list of drivers that runs in that national tour have all come up through grassroots racing, but now they are just knocking on the door to get out there and show all those NASCAR fans and all the fans that are at Hickory Motor Speedway next Thursday how they're going to move upward, and it should be a great time. 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So next Thursday, certainly going to have a big event type, you know, pricing structure and flavor to it all. But on a regular Saturday night, when somebody wants to come from wherever and go to this historic racetrack, Hickory Motor Speedway, what's that like cost-wise, and what's the show that is typically on any given Saturday there at Hickory?
0: The cost is $14 for an adult ticket. Teens is $12. Senior citizens is $12. And at 12 and under are free. You know, kids 12 and under are free. So it's really an affordable, fun night out, family fun night out. It's great racing. You're typically going to see some late model action. We have some super trucks. Our Leapfrog super trucks run. We've got great street stocks. We have Renegades. We have mini stocks. We have late model stock. Just fantastic racing all the way around. The classes are good. The racers at Hickory have some season to them, and they all drive aggressive, and they all know the track. So it is really good racing. On a night where you've got some meat on the bone, the racing is fantastic. And what I mean by that is you get a good amount of cars, and it produces great racing.
1: Gina Child Knowles from Hickory Motor Speedway chatting with us about the track and all the fun things to do there at Hickory Motor Speedway, especially like we were saying, May 21st will be the big event, the ASA Stars National Tour, which price structure and all that stuff be a little bit different, but the Tar Heel 250 is one of those ones that if you like grassroots racing, you want to see the big names bump and bang and do what it takes to get a victory. I think Thursday night at Hickory is going to be some must-see racing. And Gina on the ProFab hotline, you are a veteran of going to racetracks, and I'm sure that all of us, we all get a little hungry here and there. What's good to eat there at Hickory Motor Speedway? What are you recommending to your friends when they get a little, you know, hunger when they're there at Hickory?
0: Well, you can't go wrong with the loaded fries. When you get there with your date or your kid, order some loaded fries, get you some napkins, and go sit down and go to town on the French fries. They're kind of a guilty pleasure. I eat mine up in the back.
1: Loaded fries. Gina, yes. Child Knowles on the ProFabrication.com hotline, letting us inside of her little secret there about those loaded fries. But, it's always such fun there at Hickory Motor Speedway. How did you've done so much. You've only been there 3 months, but you come with a lot of experience. Well, you know, how'd you get your love for motorsports?
0: I was born into it. Starting with my grandfathers, they both raced. My maternal and paternal grandpas raced, and every male after that, pretty much in my family, raced. So I was at a track. I come from the family of you don't get married on race weekend, you don't have homecoming on weekends, proms. You don't give birth on racing weekends. It's all about racing.
1: Child Knowles on the ProFab hotline letting us know that this has been a lifelong journey, and she has found a home, and we are lucky in the Hickory Motor Speedway family to have Gina be a part of it, because she has brought something extra special to that racetrack and all the different things that go on, from the fans in the stands, the competitors. The track has got a new person there that has brought something very special. How can fans find out on the internet about the happenings of the track? Where can they go to find out information, social media, things like that?
0: Well, first off, I'm the blessed one. I'm super excited and very, very lucky to be where I'm at this age with the knowledge I have. I'm so excited because I feel the same about all the racers and the fans. They're just tremendous. But you can find us. Almost all of our information, of course, is on social media, on Facebook, Hickory Motor Speedway. And you can go to HickoryMotorSpeedway.com for

0: racing information as well. But
1: thank you, Gina. We got to go. Appreciate all you have done and brought to Hickory. Fans, stay with us. We'll be right back.
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11: It was my dad, who, I mean, he's the reason I'm a racing fan. There's pictures of me in a crib just like hours old, and I've got like a Bill Elliott, like Coors Light number 9 hat on. It's like much larger than my head, and I have a large head. So he was definitely the one that I reached out to first.
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11: Turn number 2 for the Indianapolis 500, when Scott Dixon soared through the air, I called it live, and seeing Scott Dixon's car fly through the air in flame, fire, you know, debris everywhere, that was probably the biggest one that stands out to me.
10: This has been a PRN Pit Stop featuring Nick Yeoman.
1: 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Hey, Taylor, welcome to the show. Sounded like a pretty good little battle with Adam Favors, who's been on the show here before, throughout the race. What was that like leading up to what happened to be a last or close to the finish restart that you finally got him on? How was the back and forth?
12: It was an exciting battle for a couple laps. We were able to capitalize on the top side and find a different groove that I had not tried all race. So we went to the top of the track and it worked out for us.
1: Taylor Cool on the profabrication.com hotline, Mideast Modified winner at Natural Bridge Speedway, taking the top route there. Have you heard? There used to be a World of Outlaws announcer that said, on the top side, up where grandma keeps the good stuff. I know why we go for grandma's good stuff, but what made you go up top? Was it your stick person give you a signal? Was it seeing something out there, or just maybe trying to do something different to throw something at it? How did you process that?
12: So we had a yellow come out. We were yellow for probably 3 laps. So I went and checked out different grooves, the middle, the top, and I noticed that it was clean up there, and I figured I'd try it out on the next restart. So that's where I went.
1: And that was the restart that closed the deal out. Am I correct?
12: Yes, sir.
1: Woo! Taylor Cool, finding the right path around Natural Bridge Speedway and taking the Mideast Modified Series win last Saturday at that Virginia racetrack. She's our guest on the profabrication.com hotline, which is brought to us by Gasco Gaskets. 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So leading into that final restart, you're searching out there. From what I understand, you probably didn't want to give away your hand. How do you hide what you're looking at
13: And, you know, what kind of mind games are going on there between you and Favors or whoever, you know, might be starting behind you? What are those moments like before, you know, you finally get set and go back to racing?
12: Yeah, you definitely don't want to show your hand there. I stay behind him when we're traveling around the racetrack under yellow. And on the restart, I chose the outside. He chose the inside. The leader got to choose. So I figured at least get to start on the front row. And that's where I planned on running anyways. So it just kind of worked out for us. And the racetrack was multiple groove of racing. It was really good for us. So you really could go anywhere. I just figured somewhere where I could keep my momentum up would be the best.
13: Well, and she used that momentum to take her all the way to victory lane. Taylor Cool on the profabrication.com hotline. Mideast Modified Series Natural Bridge Speedway winner. Check it in with us after that victory. I kind of did a little bit of looking, and Dirt Modified didn't seem like it was what started Taylor's racing career out. How did you go from being a pavement kart racer in Arizona to now back east here and doing it on the dirt in a modified?
12: Yeah, it seems pretty crazy. I grew up in Arizona, lived there my whole life, and my dad got my brother and I started in asphalt go-karts. We ended up kind of aging out of the class that we ran for a while, and it was getting too expensive, honestly. So dirt racing was the next thing we looked to, and we started in three-quarter mods, which are they're probably half the size of a modified three-quarters, and with a 1,000cc engine in it, that's what I got my start dirt racing in, and I ended up getting to an IMCA sport mod. I moved to Iowa by myself so I could race there, and I ended up meeting Matt, my car owner. He's now my boyfriend, and I started racing for him, and here we are.
13: A winning driver-owner combination. Now, the Mideast Modifieds Natural Bridge Speedway. We'll hope that the rest of that combination for you both works out. But Taylor Cool on the profabrication.com hotline has got the steering wheel in her hand and now the trophy to show it off here. How does this trophy go with the old kart trophies? You know, do you put this one up a little higher because now it's a bigger back east mod win, or does some kart race win still hold the top spot in your trophy room?
12: I definitely have my favorites, and this one will be right along with it from go-karts and modified racing.
13: Wow, Taylor Cool on the profabrication.com hotline. Winner of the Mideast Mods at Natural Bridge Speedway. Where do you go from here? You follow the Mideast Mod Tour? Do you start to dabble in dirt late models, come over to pavement? What's kind of the recipe that you're trying to develop?
12: Honestly, for a while, I was just looking for something that would be a good opportunity for me to move forward in racing, and that would be bigger engine, cooler classes, something that you see on TV, dirt late model racing. So for a while, I figured I would just follow the trend, whatever I could get myself into, and now I'm sticking with the modifieds, but I think if our budget allows, we'll look at maybe a bigger class, late model class or something. As far as this year, we're going to stay with the Mideast Modified Tour. They have 5 races left, so it's our plan to hit each of those. And if we're able to, go check out the Midwest again.
13: Wow, go back maybe to Iowa and get some of that Marshalltown, right? Isn't that the
12: yes.
13: Get yep. over there and go after it. Taylor Cool on the profabrication.com hotline. Mideast Modified winner, Natural Bridge Speedway. And really a awesome event out there at Virginia's track at Natural Bridge. So where on the internet can folks start to develop, their knowledge of you? You got a website, you got social media. Where do we go to look for you?
12: I am on Facebook and YouTube and Instagram as Taylor Cool Racing. That's where you can find all of my updates every week, almost daily. And we have racing videos on YouTube, which are really fun to watch.
13: Fun to watch and funner now that they're in victory lane, I would imagine. Taylor Cool,
12: yes.
13: Winner at Natural Bridge Speedway, Mideast Modifieds. Follow her on her socials. Go see her at a race, even better, and get to watch this winning driver compete for the Mideast Modified Series title. Taylor, thanks for joining us. Fans, stay with us. We'll be right back with more.
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16: 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Brad Keselowski's off into the dirt as well.
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18: 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I heard this 5 years ago with Jimmy Johnson.
19: I know what
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19: say.
18: Johnson forgot how to drive? You're an idiot. Shut up. Sit down. He's going to win 8 races in a row. I'm not putting Kyle Larson in that category. I think driver slump and team slump. I think this may be more of a team slump than a driver slump. 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

0: All right, welcome to Racers Odds. Andrew Kirtland here. David Stiles is a little under the weather. We're going to let him rest his voice. So we're bringing in Kevin Redford again, who found a whiteboard, by the way, right behind him. Today is all about finding the value.
1: Yep.
0: Kev, how you doing? How the bets looking?
1: Doing great, Andrew. Another great year of betting NASCAR. It's been so much fun. We're still riding our Tyler Reddick future. And this is my first appearance on Racers Odds since my second pre-race or preseason future hit, and that was Carson Hocevar over 0.5 wins for the year. So, again, if you tuned into that show in February, you're riding high. If you want, go back and listen to it. There's still a couple things you could take advantage of on there 10 weeks into the season.
0: What else do you have that has not come to fruition yet?
1: Well, you know, one of the other futures we placed on that show was Chase Elliott championship future. So those two plus Chase Briscoe were the three championship futures. Two of three are looking really good right now with two of those three guys in the top three or four in points. I'm not sure if Elliott's third or fourth off the top of my head, but we're in a good spot. We're in a good spot. We're still monitoring, but it's early in the season, and both those guys still have championship hopes.
0: All right, so you texted me before this saying you've got a strategy when it comes to Watkins Glen. I'm very curious to see what it is. I've got some stats that I think would support guys after we see a little bit of practice and qualifying, but it seems like your head's in the right place when it comes to Watkins Glen, so why don't you walk me through it?
1: Yeah, so road courses obviously make our job a lot more complicated as week-to-week NASCAR bettors because of the king of the road, Shane Van Gisbergen. I don't think that Tyler Reddick's win at COTA earlier this year really changes how you look at this as SVG being the favorite. I think that's going to maintain the case throughout the weekend. I think he's going to show speed early. COTA, as we know, is kind of like a weird track for SVG. He just like doesn't seem to have the same dominance that he did everywhere else last year. So with SVG just being a clear favorite, and the odds for race winning being just unbettable at anywhere from plus 125 to minus 110 across the books, it's a great, great week to look at top tens, Andrew. And typically this is a space I don't dabble much in, but this week it's undeniably great. So I want to point you to a stat real quick here, Andrew. So using last year's road course speed heat chart for all road courses for MyFantasyRace.com, ranking all of the drivers in terms of average speed at road courses. And then looking at Watkins Glen as a track and seeing how drivers fare in speed at Watkins Glen in specific, I've tried to cross-reference and get a couple things down here. So there are a total of six drivers who are in the top 10 in speed, in average speed across all courses last year and at Watkins Glen in the next gen era. Those six drivers are Shane Van Gisbergen, Christopher Bell, William Byron, Michael McDowell, AJ Allmendinger, and Ryan Blaney. SVG as a winner as a top 10 is unbettable. Christopher Bell and William Byron at top 10s, both still not great value range. And DraftKings, you can get Bell at -190 and Byron at -140, and that's the best you're looking at. But then you look at the other three, Michael McDowell, AJ Allmendinger, Ryan Blaney, two guys, road course aces, we know how they do well. And then Ryan Blaney, a guy who isn't really known for that, but last year and in the last couple of road courses has shown a ton of speed. Those are all guys who are in plus money on the top 10s right now. McDowell, AJ Allmendinger, Ryan Blaney are each, as of Wednesday afternoon, plus 110 on DraftKings. I think that those are must bets. They're guys who are consistent road course factors all of last year. They're good at Watkins Glen. I think it's an easy week to look at this by the book after a year last year where there just weren't many incidents, cautions. And so looking at this from the rankings perspective for value, finding the value, Michael McDowell, AJ Allmendinger, Ryan Blaney are the guys to look at.
0: Blaney's an interesting one. I saw a stat somewhere. He is on a 25-race winless streak without a top five in the road courses. Yet, as you said, ranks within that top 10 of drivers with speed and average finish when it comes to road courses. 10th through, or 5th through 10th seems to be Blaney's sweet spot. If he's going to have a good day, that's where you would go. I think you nailed it. Stay away from a top 5 for Ryan Blaney, but maybe a top 10 I think would make the most sense for him.
1: Yeah, top 5s and purely anecdotally seem like kind of a gotcha bet for me. Like the value jump from top 10 to top 5 just isn't that great historically across a lot of books. But yeah, Blaney, I think Blaney was a guy who might have had speed to match SVG at Sonoma last year before he got punted going into turn one. Just a guy who, like, when you're analyzing road courses is kind of a secondary thought, but I would not be surprised if he shows speed all weekend.
0: There's a guy I've been thinking of all weekend. If it's not Shane Van Gisbergen, I love me some Chris Buescher. Now, I think you could maybe do like a plus 1800 to win just for fun and just see how that goes. And you don't have to put a lot of units on that to just make it interesting. But even a Buescher top 5 plus 235, I think is the best value I feel like I've seen in terms of a top 5 finish. This guy is one of the best in the next gen car when it comes to racing on road courses, if we're not talking about SVG. And his last career win came at Watkins Glen 2 years ago, in 2024, when there were guys racing for the playoffs. So he can win at Watkins Glen with a lot of high-pressure situations. What do you think about Chris Buescher this weekend?
1: Great, great bet. He's one of the guys who just missed the cut on that kind of cross-referencing I talked about. He's a guy who's top 15 in road course speed and top 15 in Watkins Glen speed. Minus 110, I think, is still good value for top 10. I totally agree with it. How I view Chris Buescher is kind of how you talked about Ryan Blaney, where, like, this guy's it's going to take a drastic miss from RFK to not put Chris Buescher in a top 10 car at a road course. Like, we just don't see that very often in the last year. So top 5 might be a stretch just because some of these road course guys have shown so much speed. But I guess you can loop him into that. So, yeah, top 10 minus 110 is great. You talked about him as a race winner. If you're going to take a long shot on a race winner right now, a lot of Twitter right now is talking about Ty Gibbs as well. Ty Gibbs opened on DraftKings at about 28-1, and he's fallen to about 25-1. I think that's the best place you're going to get him. But I think everyone kind of agrees at this point, you're betting on an incident, right? They say betting on a caution is not race strategy on the broadcast every weekend. Like, that's kind of the same situation from a betting standpoint here.
0: I'm looking at these odds, and Shane Van Gisbergen, no doubt, is the favorite. But then Connor Zilich, at least at the book that I'm looking at, is the second most favorite to win the race. And they were talking about this on Fast Talk. Both Brad Gilley and Alexis Erickson said they wouldn't be surprised if Connor Zilich wound up in victory lane. I think that's crazy. I think I would be quite shocked if Connor Zilich went up in victory lane. He's a wickedly good road course racer, but at the same time, there are so many good guys in the next gen car. If we're talking about the O'Reilly race, I'm pretty sure he's entered in. Sure, bet Connor Zilich all day long. He's got 2 wins in that series already, won his first career start. I think there's just too many other good players and too many other good drivers at Watkins Glen for Zilich to be that good in odds. Are you staying away from him?
1: I don't know. I'm not as negative. I mean, so Connor Zilich, from a pure betting strategy standpoint, he's a guy I'm going to be looking at as a live bet opportunity, potentially depending on where he qualifies, because I kind of disagree. He's shown a ton of speed in Cup Car recently. I'm thinking last year at COTA. I'm thinking this year at COTA. And we don't know about how he performs in the Cup Car at Watkins Glen, his favorite track, because of
0: broke
1: what
0: his
1: happened
0: collarbone.
1: After the O'Reilly then Xfinity Series race. So I think that, I mean, Connor Zilich is probably going to show a ton of speed in practice, I'm guessing. He just seems to get bit by some of these mid-pack incidents. I think, Andrew, you got a great view of it at COTA this year.
0: It happened right in front of me. Right under my nose. He spun in front of about everybody, and they parted the seas to avoid him.
1: So I think he's been bitten by a couple of instances, which is, I think, common of a young Cup Series driver, but definitely think that he's going to show some speed this weekend.
0: One thing that's going to be interesting, the last six road course winners have started on the front row. And
1: yes.
0: That, to me, is something that I'd be looking at on Saturday. Obviously, if you get a good qualifying effort, those odds are going to not swing in your favor. But if you catch it right at the right time, is that something you'd be looking at in terms of trying to catch it before the books shift, or even looking at practice speed, seeing who's fast, trying to predict who's on that front row?
1: Yeah, I think this is where you look at the Chris Buescher's and the Ty Gibbs,
0: yeah,
1: and you almost make the bet that they're going to qualify well up there, and then you've got them at the longer odds now for when they dip. I mean, that's a very, very hard game to play, because you just, a lot of this speed stuff, average finish we talk about, it can get nullified by one bad setup. So you pick one guy, you pick two guys to get on that early in the week, and then just kind of hope and pray. Like, I could see a Blaney qualifying fast. I could see a Ty Gibbs. I could see a Chase Briscoe. Like, those are all guys who have been strong on road courses, have great cars, do great consistently, and there's going to be one or two of them who qualify well and will be in position to pounce if something happens with the 97 and or the 88.
0: Right. One.
1: Also, real quick, I don't want to cut you off, but another thing, too, is, like, the rain. Like, the conditions might play a role in all of this, and that usually throws a ton of hiccups into it. So that's, like, one factor here where a lot of this can kind of get flipped on its head easily.
0: Well, not to mention that this is a longer race, 100 laps. It's the first race that we've had this month. Usually we run it way later into the season. You have the new package, horsepower package of 750, which, again, I think that plays further into SVG's hands, because when tires wear, he can save those better than anybody else. But the biggest thing that I'm seeing is turn one, you can't race that like a, you know, bat out of hell, because there's those tire packs that now keep track limits super close, super tame. And again, I feel like all this plays in SVG's hands, because where did he get his first career win? Chicago, where that was a completely unforgiving track. It was tight. It was narrow. So just some new things to look at. I did want to point something out, though. I found this was quite entertaining. DraftKings put a head-to-head matchup of Kyle Busch and John Hunter Nemechek. Who's going to finish in front of the other? Busch is favored at -260. John Hunter Nemechek +185. David sent me this saying that he was quite entertained by it. I think he even said he was going to put some money on it. $2, he said he was going to put some money on Kyle Busch to outrun John Hunter Nemechek.
1: Yeah.
0: Basically, what they're saying is John Hunter going to get payback on Kyle Busch?
1: Yeah, I mean, you will not see a -260 on a head-to-head bet very often if they're not trying to take advantage of some sort of fan sentiment there. That's crazy. I did not see that. And I got to be honest, I can't say I studied John Hunter Nemechek's speed that much. Kyle
0: Busch,
1: though.
0: Yeah, I don't think a lot of people would when it comes to Watkins Glen.
1: Right. Kyle Busch is a guy who is also kind of on the edge of that margin I was talking about earlier. He is the top 15 car in average speed over road courses over the last year. And he was like 15th, 16th, or 17th at Watkins Glen. So he's shown decent speed, but a top 10 seems to be kind of the ceiling there.
0: David Stiles, he texted me some of his bets. He said Christopher Bell to win at +1,200. Hosevar to top 10 +220. He's going to take Larson over Blaney -115 in a head-to-head matchup, and then that Kyle Busch bet. I'll have to add in, I've done a weekly tradition of putting $1 on Tyler Reddick to win the race every single week. So I got to add that to the mix. But if you had to pick...
1: When did you start?
0: Huh?
1: When did you start?
0: I started, I think, after COTA.
1: Oh, okay. Wow. Yeah.
0: I think I predicted him to win COTA, though. So after that, I'm like, all right, he's winning three in a row. He's going to win basically every race. I might as well put a dollar on him to win every time. And I think I'm up from it. So.
1: Yeah. Yeah. This would be another good week. I mean, he's a guy who, like, now books are starting to kind of bring him down to the Denny Hamlins on the intermediates, the +500, +600. But some weeks you can get some good value on a guy who's won a lot of races.
0: Yeah. We do our pick'em game, and I picked Chase Elliott last week, and I'm feeling pretty darn good about that. He scored, I think, almost darn near max points day. David is going to pick A.J. Allmendinger. You can only pick one driver once. And I'm going to ride with my guy Chris Buescher. I feel like if it's not SVG, I'm trying to save him for San Diego. I feel like this is the place to run Chris Buescher. If you could pick him for one race, so I mean.
1: Yeah. So can I pick? Am I allowed to pick?
0: Sure. Why not? Jump in on it.
1: All right. I'm gonna go with one where I feel like I would have picked someone already. Like I would have. You guys talked a lot about Gibbs before Bristol, and I was with you guys on that one. And then he won, so I can't pick him. I'm gonna go with Blaney. I'm gonna stick to my guns because he went Larson over
0: okay.
1: Blaney. I'm gonna go head to head with David on this one.
0: Here's the only thing that's interesting is basically this game. You get however many points the driver earns. Well. If you're racing to win the race, you are going to short pit stage one. And so you're going to miss out on all those points, unless you're Shane Van Gisbergen and you're that freaking good and you can get stage points anyways.
1: Right.
0: But that's what makes these road course races interesting when it comes to this game, because
1: yes.
0: I don't think anyone has finished darn near close to the top 15, top 20 while winning stage one, outside of like a random, really super fast anomaly like SVG.
1: Yep. Yeah, that's the great. He'll be fun to watch. Like I know a lot of people don't love when it's a butt whooping, but he's incredibly talented, and hopefully Zilich can start catching him, and we can get those Saturday battles on Sunday.
0: 100%, Kev. Well, any closing thoughts? Anything you want to write down on that whiteboard behind you?
1: No, nothing I can write down, but I will say the hair looks fantastic, Andrew. I mean, we got to
0: really.
1: The hair is a recurring theme I know on this show. I know we've worked a lot of iterations, but I think we've
0: from that buzz cut from when we first met.
1: Yeah.
0: Your hair looks good too, Kev.
1: Thanks. Thank you. I try.
0: All right. Well, for Racers Odds, thanks for listening. Whether you're watching on YouTube or listening on the podcast, remember we're on all podcast platforms now, so make sure to subscribe. And Kev, thanks for taking some time, and hopefully we can find that value this week.
1: Yes, thanks so much for finding the value.

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0: Welcome to Fast Talk, coming to you from the PRN studios at a soon-to-be very busy Charlotte Motor Speedway. A lot of racing going on. 3 days of racing action here on the mile and a half. We'll be talking about that a little bit later on. I am joined by Andrew Curlin and Alexis Erickson. And about halfway through the program, PRN's co-anchor Nick Yeoman will join us from Speedway, Indiana. Nick is taking a weekend away from PRN to be, dare I say, back home again in Indiana, where he'll be working. I hate that I even said that. Working the broadcast of the Indianapolis 500, the 110th running of that ultimate race. So a lot going on here on the show. But first off, let's start by breaking down what went down at Dover, where Denny Hamlin, who is awfully tough on that concrete, walked away with his second all-star win. Here's how it sounded on MRN.
2: The white flag is flying at the start-finish line. Final lap, Denny Hamlin works his way back to turns one and two.
3: Denny Hamlin has just been on it all day long here at the Monster Mile of Dover. He will hit the back straightaway, clean racetrack all in front of him. He'll go into turn number three for the final time.
4: Denny Hamlin goes for the bottom of the racetrack. He'll let the car drift wide in the apex. Here he comes off turn number four. He'll rocket off the corner to the start-finish line. Denny Hamlin wins the 2026 NASCAR All-Star Race at the Monster Mile.
0: Mike Bagley, the honorary mayor of Dover, Delaware, with the call there on the last lap on the Motor Racing Network. You also heard Brad Gilley and Alex Hayden. Now let's go ahead and hear from a two-time All-Star winner, Denny Hamlin.
5: This team just did an amazing job working on the car, and I knew yesterday that we had all the feels in the car that we really needed to go out there and do what we needed. And with the format, I thought it kind of played into our hand. Having to put us back to the back there, that's typically where we're our best, is coming through traffic. And so, this Progressive team just gave me a car that was a rocket, and I was lucky to drive it.
0: So, Alexis, no surprise, we go to Dover. Denny Hamlin runs away with it over the last 200 laps.
6: Denny, domination at Dover. I mean, who doesn't love an alliteration? Look, Denny Hamlin knows how to get around Dover Motor Speedway. He's won there the last two-point races. He picked up $1 million yesterday for winning the 2026 All-Star Race. I think he probably left there feeling a little bit upset that it wasn't a points race and that it was a non-points-paying race, because he would have added to his ever-growing wins total, which I know he keeps, we all know he keeps a really close eye on. So, yeah, it was a great day for Denny Hamlin yesterday at Dover.
0: Andrew, you and David Stiles do a show called Racer's Odds.
6: Yeah.
0: Where was Sir Hamlin on your pick list?
7: Oh, well, we do a pick'em game every week, and one person gets to pick the race winner. The other person, has to settle for second, and I picked Denny Hamlin to win the race. So David's going to have to sit in second. I've got a big points lead on our driver pick'em game, but both of us had some pretty good predictions and, cashed in on our Monopoly money, as we say.
0: Before we get into the execution part of this All-Star event, we'll do that in our B block today. I think we just have to sit back and kind of give Denny his props and his flowers. This cat's 45 years old, Alexis, shows no signs of slowing down, and just goes out there and wears out the field.
6: Look, I think you could go back in our archive over the past, couple years and pick out all of the segments where we have dedicated to Denny Hamlin, because he has deserved that. I mean, we've talked about him in so many different ways, and today we get to talk about how, you're right, he is an anomaly when I think about drivers of that age. Usually, and in years, recent years, we've seen drivers who get to that age and either they go to new teams, Kyle Busch, or they do things that change their standing within the Cup Series, they start to fall off. Denny Hamlin has been the complete opposite to me. He is somebody who has so many plates up in the air at all times. He's got his hands in everything. We've talked about it ad nauseum on the show. But yet it works for him. He is able to make it work. He is able to focus on all these different things. But when he gets in that race car, he knows how to win, and he continues to do that. And I think, you know, he talked about getting a 60, and, you know, he's done that. I kind of feel like the sky is the limit for this guy at this point. I don't want to count him out ever.
0: Andrew, where are you on the Denny Hamlin saga as it is right now?
7: Well, I look at the chase format that is revived this year as Denny Hamlin's bread and butter. Now, it's funny, the return of the chase format, you look at, wow, this is, if Denny Hamlin can put all the pieces together, he can control his own destiny and win this championship, and then Tyler Reddick goes and rattles off all the wins that he has, and he's finding himself 129 points behind the point leader. But I think if I'm a Denny Hamlin fan, I'm feeling good about this year. When the chase happens and the reset occurs, he's going to be 25 points behind Tyler Reddick. That's if he stays in second in points. I think he can track Tyler Reddick down and really make this an interesting championship battle. That's what I'm looking at. I know this is a non-points race, but I'm always looking at the points.
0: And Alexis, you mentioned this. We've talked about this ad nauseum. And I will fully admit I was wrong, because I thought that there was a point in his career that Denny Hamlin was trying to do too much. He was surrounded on all sides. Car owner, very successful team in 2011. He and Michael Jordan. Podcaster. You know, and he gets a lot of views. It's a lot of mileage out of that, and he's very devoted to it. Churns it out every Monday after they race on Sunday. Obviously, a driver, very successful, just now won the All-Star race again. Had to go through the trial. Took on the sanctioning body and said, yeah, let's go. Him and Michael Jordan, and they won. So I've given up thinking that Denny Hamlin's plate ever gets too full.
6: I don't see how you couldn't, because, I mean, at this point, he's proved us all wrong. We're not the only ones to say that have ever said that. He's got too much going on. There's too many things. You know, we like to focus on championships when it comes to Denny Hamlin, because he is, in the Cup Series right now, the active driver that we look at and say, okay, he should have a championship. Of all the success that he has had and everything that has happened to him, where's that championship? We like to, you know, pinpoint that. Last year was his best opportunity to have that, you know, and it got taken away from him in the very final minutes of that race. I think this new format, as Andrew said, is something that could get him that elusive championship. But to me, even without that, I mean, he is by far a future Hall of Famer. Yeah. He is somebody who I think is going to go down in history as one of the best drivers to ever drive in NASCAR. I hope he can get it. I really do. There comes a point where you're like, okay, I hope he can get that holy grail of a championship and come full circle. But even if he doesn't, I think, you know, he is one of the best to ever do it, in my opinion.
0: Andrew, where do you think the fan base is? Do they, even the ones that don't like him, do they want him to go out and win this title, you think?
7: I think so. I mean, especially the way he lost it last year, there's a trend going on Twitter, and it's, what's a defeat that left you sitting in silence for 30-plus minutes? And a lot of people were just sending screenshots of Denny sitting in the car after losing that race at Phoenix. And I was kind of the same. I was in disbelief. It wasn't the fact that he lost the championship. It was how and how heartbreaking it would be. And people who were diehard Chase Elliott fans, diehard against Denny Hamlin, they felt for him in that moment. And so I think under the right circumstances, Denny Hamlin, he is certainly a champion driver if the statistics show it. But I'm with you guys. I don't want Denny Hamlin to go anytime soon, because that man knows how to shake things up and really stir some controversy, and that gives us a lot to talk about.
6: I've always said on this show, once you get to a certain point, even if you you know, through most of your career have worn the black hat and been somebody that fans love to root against. There comes a turning point in every driver's career when they get to a certain point where the fans start to turn around a little bit. And I think it's because of the veteran status. I think it's because of just, in Denny's case, so many heartbreaks. You're like, okay, can we see this guy, you know, potentially do what we think he's capable of? And I think that might be starting to happen for Denny Hamlin.
0: Americans love aging superstars. And you're right. Doesn't matter whether they wore the black hat or they were the good guy. They've really embraced them. We're seeing two of those right now. Denny Hamlin's one of them. Kyle Busch is the other one.
6: Yep.
0: Kyle Busch gets cheered. He wins the truck race Friday, and the people were went nuts.
7: Yeah.
0: It used to be Kyle Busch won the truck race, and you went, why is he even out
6: here? Right, right.
7: We almost need Denny Hamlin to go on a losing streak, and people may start feeling for him. Because, like, to your point, or maybe just Denny needs to go to Hendrick or Chevrolet car. That'll get people to root for him.
0: I think Denny's doing a pretty good job.
6: I think he is, too.
0: By the way, Denny does drive a Toyota, so let's give you the Toyota Performance Report. 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They took the top three spots in the All-Star race in the final 200 laps, which was weird how they scored the thing. But anyway, it was Denny Hamlin winning it and coming in second. Teammate from Joe Gibbs Racing, Chase Briscoe, and Eric Jones from Legacy Motor Club, easily his best run of the year, took home third. And that's our Toyota Performance Report.
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0: Coming up a little bit later on, we talk with PRN co-anchor Nick Yeoman, who will be working at the Indianapolis Motor Speedway this coming Sunday while they're getting ready to race in Charlotte. He'll be up there calling the 110th running of the greatest spectacle in racing, the Indy 500. Look forward to chatting with Nick. We just got through with the All-Star race at Dover. First, I'll say this. From all accounts, the folks at Dover, Mike Tatorian's general manager there, knocked it out of the park. They had an awesome fan zone. The interactivity was equal to anything you're going to find at any racetrack. Dover did their part. So kudos to those folks for staging it. The racing, I felt like, was actually fairly entertaining and pretty competitive at times. The format, just from me, not speaking for the network or anybody else, I felt like left a lot to be desired. And Andrew, I'll start with you. I know you're very young, but you followed this very tenaciously. Thoughts about how this was put together?
1: I don't like a format where I have to get my calculator out. And that's I actually had the calculator app on my phone trying to figure out which open driver was running here and running here. And that was hard for me to do at home. Fox had a graphic that would pop up every now and then. I'm like, okay, this is good. I couldn't imagine for the fans sitting there having to do math. That's just my biggest thing. Let's make this straightforward and let's not have to do math for an all-star event. And that was my biggest problem with it, was there was too much that I had to figure out and science out to just figure out who was in the show.
2: You know, Doug, I want to echo what you said about Dover. I mean, I heard from multiple sources that the racetrack and the amenities that they had there for the fans were like out of this world. So I'm a little bit upset that I wasn't there to witness it myself. However, when it comes to the format, I do have to agree with you and Andrew. And there's a few things that stick out to me. Number one, it was like 4 hours long.
0: Yes.
2: When have
1: it was
2: we
1: a
2: ever,
1: points race. When, basically a points race.
2: When have we ever had an all-star race that was that long? I certainly can't go back in the memory bank and think of one. Another thing that I kind of took issue with is the fact that the race started with all of the drivers, and within the first opening laps you had all-stars in Ryan Blaney and you know, a bunch of other guys basically taken out and put into the garage.
0: Kyle Larson.
2: Kyle Larson, exactly.
1: I've got a stat here for you. By lap 6 of segment 2, 9 of 19 all-star drivers were involved in a crash. Larson, Chase Elliott, Bush, Bubba Wallace, Bell, Hosovar, Blaney, Chastain, and Kozlowski.
2: Exactly. The beginning race, the open race, as you will, should be for the cars that are not yet in the race.
1: Yeah.
2: You should save your big event with your all-star drivers to be that final event. I did not personally like the fact that it was open to every driver from the beginning, and thus these big name drivers could get taken out. I mean, they were still able to fix their car, come back in for the last 200 laps, which I have another, you know, there's issues with that within itself too, but we'll just say that's something I took issue with as far as the format was concerned. And the third thing that stuck out to me was when I think of the All-Star race, I think of sparks flying. I think of pyro. I think of all of these things that are better viewed at night.
0: Yep.
2: You know, we don't have a lot of night races on the schedule. And for the most part, when you're talking about points races, I love a 1 o'clock afternoon start, which is what we had, but not for the All-Star race. Not for the All-Star race.
0: Yeah, I'm talking out of both sides of my mouth. I love the 1 o'clock start.
2: Yeah.
0: I got home from church, did a few things. Next thing I know, race is on. I'm going like, this is great.
2: Yep.
0: And then I'm still sitting in front of the TV at 5 o'clock Eastern time waiting for Denny Hamlin to finally be interviewed. And that was another thing. There was a lot of confusion at the end of that race on how that was going down. Agree with you 100%. I really missed the last chance qualifier.
2: Yes.
0: The whatever you want to call that. Top two drivers get in the show.
1: Yeah.
0: That just built drama. And it also gives a chance for some of the other teams to show out. That's
1: exactly
0: where a Noah Gregson or an Eric Jones or Michael McDowell can really shine, and they get the spotlight for a minute. They didn't get that.
1: No, they had to do it by just racing everyone outright. And there were drivers you have to give credit to. Eric Jones finished third. Austin Dillon finished fourth. Connor Zilich, he posted on Instagram, finally we got a good run. It wasn't a points run, but that's still huge for him and that 88 team. But that's the biggest thing that amongst many things that I feel like I was missing was an open. And if it was a matter of getting rubber to lay down on the concrete, which I know that was a concern, I think that's why we had so many laps, is because in order to generate some good racing, to be able to pass, you need to get rubber to lay down on the concrete. But why not just make the first two 75-lap segments the open? You know, just like how we did in Charlotte. It was a multi-segment race where if you win segment one, you're locked in, you can pull off the racetrack, you're still laying rubber down, and you get a 200-lap finale that features the All-Stars.
2: I miss the shootout, too. I feel like in most All-Star races, we have like a 20-lap, 10-lap shootout at the end. The last segment, or whatever you want to call it, was 200 laps long.
0: It was the length of an O'Reilly
2: race.
0: Yes!
1: Yeah, right.
2: Yeah, so, yeah, I mean, I think there's definitely some tweaking that could and should be done going into next year.
1: And I do want to say this. I know we're kind of picking the format apart, but Dover produced exciting elements. And not just on Sunday. I mean, we saw crazy dramatic things happen. Lap two, you know, the beginning of lap six of the second segment. So there were things to talk about. Denny Hamlin, Chase Briscoe, they were swapping the lead. If this was a points race, I think it would have been a solid points race
2: Absolutely.
1: In the next-gen car for Dover. And the O'Reilly race had Corey Day tracking down Justin Allgaier, producing great racing. They just stuck to that helicopter camera view, and you just got to see those two guys have a classic Dover finish. And so the racing product was actually not terrible. It's more so how we formatted the All-Star race is the big thing that I'm having trouble with.
0: I had no issue with how they executed that. The racing itself on track, very good. Almost exceptional for Dover, because you can get up there and that can just be a long race that grinds on. I no problems at all with the speedway and that part of it, but how this was all pieced together, the recipe for getting to the end of it, I think that'll be changed around the next time they do an all-star race.
2: I think you're right.
1: And it's because we're thinking all-star race, and we have a certain idea in our minds what all-star race looks like, you know?
0: The all-star race is a victim of its own success.
1: Sure.
0: The very first one that was held here at Charlotte Motor Speedway was held on a Saturday after they ran the then Busch Series race, and they threw him out there to run the Winston, and that's the one Darrell Waltrip won, and his car blows up as he crossed the start-finish line. He still won't tell the story on that, which is even better. And then, of course, one hot night, Kyle Petty, Davey Allison, crashing at the end of it. You can't ever get back to that. That's a showstopper that they've tried every all-star race. You can't catch that lightning again.
2: I 1,000% agree. However, I will say the All-Star race, even in subsequent years after all of that lightning in a bottle, has a certain vibe.
0: Yep.
2: That vibe was not there
0: yesterday
2: at all. And so because of that, I feel like we viewed yesterday, even though we were told it's the All-Star race, it didn't feel like it. It needs to feel like it.
0: No, you're right. And I'm not the biggest fan of night racing. I don't care for it that much. But that race needs that spotlights and pyro and all of those little Vegas-type driving down the strip-type attitude.
2: Exactly.
0: And that was missing. So that was it. Congrats to Denny Hamlin. Big day for him. Takes him $1 million. He said his mom needs some new furniture. So hand her the check, Denny. So, all right, we take a time out. Let's head up to Speedway, Indiana, and talk with Nick Yeoman.
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10: His fit for your 13th year together. They've been a great partner. I think as time goes on, those relationships get better if you're lucky enough to have a partner for that length of time, because

0: those things. The Christmas tree looks fantastic. Yes, this is the greatest time of year, and I'm looking forward to next weekend.
1: Nick Gelman, of course, is the PRN co-anchor who is stepping away from his NASCAR duties for a weekend to help cover for the Indianapolis Motor Speedway Radio Network, the 110th running of the Indianapolis 500. Nick, I know this holds a special place for you. Tell us about the atmosphere and the energy here as we're recording this on the Monday before the 500.
0: Yeah, so we just wrapped up qualifying weekend. It ended up being just one day of qualifying because the rain washed out Saturday, and you're going to be shocked by this, but Alex Palou is on the pole. He is dominating the fourth these days, and he's going to lead the field with the green flag. But yeah, you can feel the momentum starting to build. I mean, it is such a cultural thing, the Indianapolis 500 is to everybody, not just around Indianapolis, but throughout the entire state of Indiana. So we've had some good crowds outside of Saturday. The weather's been good. You know, we got the parade coming up and all the festivities, Carb Day, where there's going to be people here having a very good time, maybe more fun than they should be having, if you know what I mean. But yeah, it's all going to lead up to Sunday where, yeah, we're all looking forward to 1,100 miles, first 500 here, and then obviously 600 in Charlotte.
2: Nick, I was listening to the Indianapolis Radio Network during qualifying yesterday. I heard you in the booth. It was very exciting. And one thing that you guys mentioned was, I want to say, the top six drivers to qualify are all from different teams. So from your perspective, who's looking hot right now? Because it seems like there are a lot of fast drivers from a lot of different organizations.
0: Yeah, well, I mean, I mentioned Alex Palou, who has won the last four championships. He's the defending winner. He is red hot. He may not be Ryan Preece red hot at the moment, but he is at the top of the sport. But yeah, it's a very competitive field. Alexander Rossi, who won the 100th Indianapolis 500, had a great qualifying weekend. He's going to start in the middle of row number two. We've got this young kid from Chicago named David Malukas, who signed a deal with Team Penske. He's starting on the front row, and a lot of people think he could be the next best thing in IndyCar. And then, yeah, there's a lot of good stories as well. Padua Ward is a driver who's going to start in row number two, a fan favorite that people are waiting to see if he ever can finally, you know, sip the milk and win in Indianapolis. And then there's a fan favorite in Connor Daly, who's been towards the top of the timing charts throughout practice all week long. And he's pretty sporty driving a car for Dreyer Reinbold Racing. So it's a very competitive field. The betting favorite still going to be Alex Palou. Everybody expects him to win. I kind of do too. But man, over the course of 500 miles, you never know. So it's going to be a good race.
3: You know, Nick, when I think of Indy and I think of this weekend, I always think of the Doug Double, which happened, this is the 110th running. So 11 years ago, it was the 99th running that Doug and I were in Indy for that. Somebody else is going to be doing the double this weekend, who was announced just recently, Catherine Legg. She's going to be running both the 500 and the 600. Talk about endeavor for her and kind of what you think would be a success.
0: Yeah, I mean, first of all, I think it's fantastic. I think it's one of the best racing storylines anytime we have someone that's going to attempt the double. Catherine's is unique because this deal came together so late. I know that the NASCAR end of it, they just put it together at Watkins Glen a week and a half ago. So this came together really late, but I think it's awesome for Catherine. She's got a great sponsorship in Elf Cosmetics that is supporting her for both races. She has said that, hey, there hasn't been enough time to do much special training, but she stays in good shape throughout the course of the year. And she had a chance to chat with Kyle Larson and Kyle Larson's people about the logistics of just, you know, getting on a helicopter, getting on a plane, making sure the nutrition level was where it needs to be to compete for 1,100 miles. From an expectation standpoint, it's tough because I don't think either car that she is in, either in Indianapolis or in Charlotte, are race-winning equipment. But just the fact that she's going to try to pull this off at 45 years old, too, right? I mean, Catherine Legg is not one of the younger race car drivers, but I think it's awesome that she's taking it on. And I hope she runs as many miles as possible and has a good day. I think it's a great story, and it's going to be fun to watch.
1: Nick, once again, there was a little time there that all auto racing and the Indy 500 kind of dipped. But now it's back to its full glory and regalia. 350,000 people expected to be there Sunday for this race. What's your day like, and how do you get out ahead of that? Do you just spend Saturday night in the pagoda?
0: Yeah, it's tempting to, yeah, or maybe over in the coke lot with all the campers, but I don't think I get much sleep because that party never really ends. Yeah, I'll get to the track at about

0: 5:30. The cannon goes off at about 6 a.m., which wakes everybody up within a couple miles radius of the Indianapolis Motor Speedway. And then it's just hanging out, collecting storylines. Brad Gilley and I are going to co-host the show before the pre-race show starts on the IMS radio network called The Greatest Day in Motorsports. Well, we're going to preview both races in Indianapolis and Charlotte. So, the key is just getting to the track as early as possible because it makes for a long day. But as you know, long days are what we expect Memorial Day weekend, and nobody pulled off a longer one than you did about a decade ago.
1: Well, it may be my best memory from all my years in motorsports. Nick, we want you to stick around for one more segment, but as you get ready for this, what is the role that you're going to be in for Indy? You've been co-anchoring along with Brad Gilley on PRN this year. What's your role this coming Sunday at Indy?
0: I will be in turn number one, and I have the best view, I think, in all of motorsports when 11 rows of three come barreling down the front straightaway at the Indianapolis Motor Speedway right at me. So I'll be turn announcing. Of course, our good friend Mark James will be anchoring yet another edition of this race. Of course, he has a lot of experience on the Performance Racing Network as well. But turn one will be the location. Made a lot of friends out there over the years, and I'm looking forward to seeing everybody.
1: All right, Nick, hang with us. We want to talk a little bit about NASCAR and what you've been exposed to this year. Nick Yeoman joins us here on Fast Talk.
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6: These cars are about to fire it off in anger.
7: Boy, what a save. We got cars sideways. It's Christopher Bell. He spins and collects a couple cars.
6: Side by side, Austin Cindric has him at the line, and he will take the lead into one.
7: Here comes Shane Van Gisbergen on the bottom. He's looking for second.
8: Now Chris Buescher fired out of a cannon in turn two. He's right into the rear bumper of Pagan.
7: Oh, it's a multi-car accident. I want to say 15, 20 cars. Guys, that took out about two-thirds of the field.
9: We have a fight on pit road between two crew guys. One of them is with Ty Gibbs. One is with Brad Keselowski.
6: Blaney, bottom of the racetrack. Chastain makes it pretty wide. He'd like to take a spot here on the backstretch. And he charges. He wants the lead in turn three. Ross Chastain shot at him again. From the sixth starting spot, he has already moved up to second. The battle now for third on the high side. Kyle Larson, Riley Herbst challenging low.
10: Kyle Larson moves up to the top side. Going to lose a little.
11: This

0: Welcome back to Fast Talk. Alexis Erickson here with Doug Rice and Andrew Curlin, and we're thrilled to have Nick Yeoman on the line with us as he gets ready to broadcast the 110th running of the Indianapolis 500 this weekend at Indianapolis Motor Speedway. But Nick, I heard a rumor that when you arrived at one of the IndyCar races, it could have possibly been this race, you walked into the booth and they had a new nickname for you, NASCAR Nick. How does it feel to be NASCAR Nick?
1: You know what? I like it. I kind of like it. I enjoy it. No, it was, we rolled into to Barber Motorsports Park down in Birmingham, and I heard it from everybody. I got called a traitor. I got called NASCAR Nick. These are my friends, by the way. They allegedly love me. But, no, everyone's been really happy for the new opportunity with all of you at the Performance Racing Network. I love being able to split and jump around in both garage areas and paddocks, of course. Very important to get the terminology right between the two sports. But, yes, a little teasing has been a lot of fun. And now in the IndyCar world, I am indeed NASCAR Nick, and I'm going to get a name tag for it. So I love it.
0: Well, just, you know, give us a little overview of what your year has been like. Obviously, you've done lots of radio for us on the Performance Racing Network over the years, but this year you stepped into the co-anchor spot in the booth for us, and you have had to make that transition a little bit, going from paddock to garage and, you know, team strategist to crew chief and all of these things. How has that been for you?
1: I mean, that aspect has been easy because I've followed both forms of motorsports since I was a kid. So, you know, the terminology stuff has never been an issue. There's definitely been an aspect of doing the scheduling and traveling, bouncing back and forth. I don't think I have other than maybe one or two weekends off until the end of September. So anytime I'm not at a NASCAR track, I'm going to be at an IndyCar track and vice versa. So it's been a lot of fun. There are some nuanced things of how PRN does things a little bit different than the folks on the IndyCar radio network side. But at the end of the day, and I've told Doug Rice this a million times, ultimately, we're just talking about cars going around in oddly shaped circles. So I try not to overthink it, but it's been so much fun. And this is kind of the place that I've wanted to get to, where I'm trying to do as much racing as possible. And obviously very grateful for the opportunity with PRN. Very grateful that you guys are going to let me, you know, have some fun with all my friends here in Indianapolis. And then I cannot wait to get down to Nashville for the Cracker Barrel 400 here in a few weeks.
2: Man, you've got quite the schedule. Indy 500, then you get to go party it up in Nashville. Before we talk about some NASCAR racing here, we're talking with, of course, NASCAR Nick of the Performance Racing Network, IMS Racing Network. But, Nick, I wanted to ask you maybe the most controversial topic around the Indianapolis 500. Each driver has a different opinion on what type of milk they want to drink after they win it. What do you think the correct answer is there?
1: Yeah, so you get three options. You are allowed to choose either skim milk, whole milk, or 2%. Now, personally, I'm a 1% guy. I don't know why that's not an option. I also am a big chocolate milk guy. So most drivers go with whole milk because it looks better for the photos when they inevitably dump it on their head or splash it all over victory lane. It's just a thicker consistency. It looks great in the photos. If I had to choose, though, I'm somewhere in that 2% range. I need a little flavor, but I also don't need to feel like I'm drinking paint.
2: As long as you're not, you know, whipping chocolate milk out. That's all I wanted to hear, so.
1: Yeah.
3: No, that milk would be dreadful.
2: You've got what?
1: We have a guy, a part of our broadcast crew, who brings cookies to the racetrack every weekend, and his name's Alex Wolf, and we love him to death. And all I can think about is how good a bottle of milk would go with some of those cookies. So it's that's what's on the mind.
3: Nick, getting back into the bigger picture of this, when first started going to Indy and NASCAR arrived there to run the Brickyard, there was still this huge schism between cars with fenders and open wheel racing. And it just feels like to me that has closed down to almost nothing now. I mean, even this year at Phoenix, we had a doubleheader with IndyCar and NASCAR on the same weekend. Do you feel like that chasm has shrunk between the two?
1: Completely. And the first opportunity we had to run both series together were right here at the Indianapolis Motor Speedway. Yeah. We ran on the road course, and I felt like that was very successful as well. I think when you take a couple steps back and you look at where both sports are, nobody is exactly where they want to be. Obviously, open wheel racing, the golden era was always the 70s and the 80s. And then you had the split, NASCAR came in and absolutely blew up and became a monster thing in the 90s and 2000s. But I think both sports realized, hey, if we can work together and make this work for the benefit of everybody, whether it be cross-promotion, the television partners with Fox, I think it benefits everyone. And obviously you've got Formula One, and they're trying to you know, crouch on everybody's territory as well. So, yeah, I just think everybody's, you know, taking a more logical approach to this, and I think it's great. I thought the weekend in Phoenix was phenomenal with racing across the board, both in IndyCar and NASCAR. So, yeah, I think those hard lines, Doug, are just they're not there anymore.
0: You know, in the spirit of the show that you're going to do with Brad, where you guys will preview both races, the Indianapolis 500 and the Coca-Cola 600, and because we're talking to NASCAR Nick, I need to know what you think is going to happen here in the Coca-Cola 600 on Sunday night.
1: Yeah, I lean towards the Toyota drivers because I like how they've looked on the mile-and-a-half tracks. Obviously, Denny Hamlin carries quite a bit of momentum after winning that all-star race in Dover. But the Coca-Cola 600 has a way of producing some really good stories and some underdogs. I look at Ty Gibbs. I just feel like he's having a coming-out season after getting that first win in Bristol, and I think he may be the guy to beat when we roll into Charlotte for the Coke 600.
3: All right, that'll be interesting. I can't deny that Gibbs every week just knocks down another top five. Now he's got a win. He's figured out how to do it, but you can have upsets. Last year, Ross Chastain won this race, took it over late, and drove easily the biggest win. He needs something good to happen for him, too, because he's been on the hook way too much this year. Nick, whatever happens, I hope you have an awesome weekend up at the Brickyard, and we have another scintillating finish to the greatest spectacle in racing.
1: I'm looking forward to it, Doug, and I'm looking forward to 1,100 miles on Memorial Day weekend. It is truly the greatest time of the year.
3: Nick Yeoman, PRN's co-anchor, a.k.a. NASCAR Nick, joins us here on Fast Talk.
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0: do appreciate Nick Yeoman making some time with us, and you can catch all the action on IMS Radio Network this Sunday from Indy, and then switch over and catch all of the action from Charlotte Motor Speedway and the Coca-Cola 600 here on the Performance Racing Network. So a lot going on. Can't wait. It is a great time of the year. It is super exciting. And, Alexis, we've developed our own tradition over the years of camping out somewhere here in the building and watching the 500 before the 600 drops the green flag, and it usually times out pretty nice.
1: It really does. I was just looking at, this truncated race results from the All-Star race, wondering who you and I might be talking to at the end of 600 miles on Sunday evening.
0: I only regret that the last time we did this and we were running the Roval, and you kind of knew Shane Van Gisbergen was going to win if he didn't break, that I did not have a rugby ball here.
1: Yeah.
0: For him to sign.
1: Yeah.
0: That's my bad. I missed that.
1: Well, I'll tell you, I'm not sure he's going to be who's here.
0: I don't think he. I think Shane Van Gisbergen being in the studio for the post 600 interview is a long shot.
2: That would be a miracle. We'll cover it on Racers Odds.
1: Yeah. There you go.
0: Might be the same cat that won this past weekend at Dover.
1: Could be.
0: Could very well be.
1: Could be.
0: Hey, it's time to do this.
3: It's time for another edition of Green Flag, Black Flag.
4: All right, do want to mention right off the top here, today's winning panelist on Green Flag, Black Flag receives $1 million.
2: Winning panelist.
4: Our format is a little sketchy. We haven't figured out how that happened.
2: Oh, great. Oh, sure.
4: So we'll work that out later.
2: Theme.
4: Yeah, yeah.
2: And I've heard that before.
4: Could be that. Okay, here's the way we do it. We read statements. If our panelists agree with the statement, they give it a green flag. If they disagree, it gets a black flag. All there is to it. And if they're all in agreement and harmony, here we go. We start with Andrew Curlin this time around. Future All-Star Race formats should not involve meth.
2: Green flag. Yeah, we covered it before. I think it should be straightforward. It should be something that I can visually see. If I'm watching a battle for the lead, I want to know that it's the true battle for the lead. I don't want to know that it's averaging out to, you know, be a fifth place starting spot. So
4: I don't need a slide rule. Right?
2: Yeah, okay. Exactly.
4: All right, here we go. Alexis Erickson.
1: Yeah, 1,000 green flags to that. I've never been one that was big in math, and it's not going to change anytime soon.
4: Doug Rice.
0: And she's really smart. If it takes more than two sentences to explain the format, it's too complicated. I'm down with it.
2: That's exactly it. Wow. It's the elevator pitch. Yeah. That's
4: okay.
2: Right.
4: Very, very good. Let's go to Alexis. A success for Kathleen Legg will be completing all the laps in both the Indy 500 and the Coke 600.
1: Yeah, I think so. I think that would be a definite success for her. I think, you know, just being able to, be the first woman to do this, I think is going to be, amazing to watch. And I think she has a good shot at completing all the laps. I think if she's able to do that, then everybody involved will think it's a huge success.
4: Doug, what do you think?
0: I don't think she'll run 1,100 miles, and that's not a knock on Kathleen. The equipment she's in, especially for the 600, is not very good. But if she can be running at the end of both of these races, that's a W. And for all of the haters, that the nasty stuff that I've read about her trying to do this, find something else to do with your time. She's a race car driver. She's a pro. And I could listen to her talk all day.
4: Mm-hmm. All right, Andrew.
2: I'm going to have to black flag on the technicality that I agree with Doug. I don't think she's going to complete all the laps. She's run 1.5 miles racetrack in the Cup Series, and that was at Las Vegas last year. She finished 31st. Her best Indy 500 finish, I think it was 2015, finished 22nd. I agree with Doug. If Kathleen Legg can run both of the races and see the checkered flag at both of the races, I think that is a success.
4: That's a big score.
0: Okay.
4: Doug Rice, glad Denny got another All-Star win because he will never win a championship.
2: Ouch.
1: Who's right?
0: That is cold.
2: Yeah. You got to be carefully here because this could win you green flag,
0: this
2: black flag.
0: Cold.
4: The $1 million is on the line.
0: Right. I'm going to black flag that because with all my heart, I want Denny Hamlin to get a championship. I just feel like everything that he has been through, he deserves one. And then after getting Lucy pulling the football away from him last year at the very end, he deserves one.
4: Andrew Curlin.
2: Oh, man, this is tough. Do I want to be
4: you want to jump on this?
0: Do you want to shoot Santa Claus?
2: I don't know.
5: Usually that's
2: I don't know. You know what? Just to make this interesting, I will say green flag only because I think this is Tyler Reddick's year, not Denny Hamlin's. And after this year, how many more years does Denny have left? I think his time is running out, even though he's racking up the wins. So I'm not going to say Denny is not a contender, but I'm going to lean more towards Tyler Reddick being the title favorite over Denny Hamlin.
4: Flat. Okay, here we go, Alexis. What do you think?
1: Yeah, I'm going to say black flag. Look, you know, people have their opinions about Denny, and they're certainly entitled to them. For me, I feel like as far as the championship goes, he's a bit of a sentimental favorite. I feel like I always kind of want to see, you know, somebody who's tried and tried and tried and tried finally get that thing that they were looking for, finally get that holy grail. So I hope that it happens for him.
0: All right.
4: All right. We got what time for one more? I think we
0: sure.
4: do. Here we go.
1: Oh, okay.
4: This is a fill in the blank. This is different. Okay, here we go. Start with Andrew. My Memorial Day hamburger had better have blank.
2: Duh. Pickles.
1: Duh.
2: And cheese.
1: Of course.
4: All right. Alexis Erickson.
2: Yeah, it was easy.
1: Yeah, well, I hate to break it to you, but I'm probably not eating a hamburger on Memorial Day.
4: Oh?
1: if you just
4: blew the $1 million,
1: well,
4: by the way.
1: Sorry. That's fine.
4: Okay.
2: Pickles is the right answer.
1: Pickles is the right answer. I'm just not really a hamburger girl. I know that's probably un-American of me, but I'm most likely probably going to go for the hot dog instead of the hamburger.
4: Okay. You're the one that has
2: something on a hot dog
4: that you didn't like.
1: Mustard and sauerkraut on my hot dog.
4: Okay.
1: Sorry.
4: Okay, sauerkraut. Doug Rice,
0: I'm
4: it better
0: glad
4: have.
0: I'm sitting on the other side of the table from sauerkraut.
1: So you don't get lightning strike.
0: Yeah, I don't want any part of that noise. Lettuce, onions, cheese, tomatoes. No
1: pickles.
0: No pickles. I'm sorry.
1: Yikes!
0: I'm not down with the pickles. And I can do chili, but because that's a big thing in North Carolina. Mm. But if you do chili, you just do chili slaw
1: on your hamburger.
0: Mm. Yeah, it's a thing.
2: Mm. Carolina.
4: You know what my answer was, and I win $1 million for this one. It had better have hamburger.
2: Oh, all right. Yeah, it better have the bare minimum. I want a bun and some meat on it. All right.
1: Give it to me plain because I'm a four-year-old.
4: Yeah. That's right.
0: What's the fake meat called?
1: Tofu. Beyond.
0: Yes.
1: Beyond.
4: Oh.
2: Did I get that right?
4: No.
2: No? It's not tofu?
0: It is tofu.
2: It is tofu.
4: Well, tofu is that, too. Yeah.
1: Yeah. But I think you mean the one that's supposed to mimic.
0: which has been dropped at every fast food place in America.
4: Yeah.
1: I've never had it, so I can't comment.
2: Could you imagine if I answered that with tofu?
4: Ooh.
2: That would have...
4: You would have owed us $1 million.
2: I would be $1 million in the hole is what would have happened.
4: Okay, Doug Rice, it's yours, sir.
0: All right. Thanks a lot. That was fun. All right, we got to take our final time out. We come back one last thing.
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5: Victory Junction is a year-round camp for children with chronic and life-threatening illnesses and serious medical needs. We'll see 120 kids with spina bifida, 120 kids with craniofacial disorders, 120 kids who have diabetes or who have asthma. From 6 to 16 years old, it empowers them to just be the kids that they are that week. Not their disease, not their illness, they're just a kid. If you know a child that can benefit from Victory Junction, we'll do everything in our power to make sure that child comes to camp.

0: roll into our last segment of reminder, BRN will be very busy this coming weekend.
1: They will. Yeah, we have, along with the NRN on Friday, we have the truck race with the NRN.
0: Which NASCAR is Racing Network.
1: NASCAR Racing Network, which is 7 p.m., and then that's Friday. Saturday, we have practicing qualifying at 1:30. The Charbroil 300 O'Reilly Series race is going to kick off at 4:30, and then, as always, 5 o'clock start time for us in the Coca-Cola 600.
0: So make your plans accordingly. Looking forward to it. It's going to be a huge crowd here at Charlotte as well as Indy. It's the high holy days for automobile racing in the United States, and look forward to that. Let's jump over to this little segment.
2: One last thing.
0: All right, let's start with Andrew Curlin. What's your one last thing for the show?
3: I don't know if I woke up in a certain mood, but you just said it's the high holy day in motorsports, and even though we don't have Monaco, that's all right with me. We were just talking about the crucial ingredients of a hamburger. And we still have the crucial ingredients in the greatest day in motorsports, and that's the Indianapolis 500 and the Coca-Cola 600. I don't know, F1, I think they're racing in Canada. Doesn't matter to me. I'm still going to be watching the two races that I woke up that day to watch, and that's Indy 500, Coke 600 double.
1: Well said.
0: Alexis, one last thing.
1: Yeah, I want to give a shout-out to what happened this past weekend when it comes to the two radio networks in NASCAR coming together to be part of a big weekend, and that was the All-Star weekend at Dover. You know, obviously, the Motor Racing Network has always had the All-Star race, no matter where it has been. They've always broadcast that race. This is the first time that an O'Reilly Series race has been paired with that weekend, and that is a PRN race. Then you have the Truck Series, which for the past couple years has been on the NRN, the NASCAR Racing Network, which is a collaboration between PRN and MRN. So it was the first time in the history of our great sport where we had an NRN race, then a PRN race, then an MRN race, and it came together with great collaboration between our team and the team at the Motor Racing Network. And I just want to show appreciation for that, because there was a time where, you know, that potentially wouldn't have been able to happen. And we have become great partners with them. They are great partners for us. And so, yeah, it was a great weekend.
0: Yeah, my very good friend Alexis likes to use the term inside baseball, which I've stolen and run with. And a little inside baseball thing from Dover this past week, and we just talked about that, was on Saturday, it was a PRN broadcast of the O'Reilly race.
1: Yes.
0: But all the personnel on there were well-known MRN people. Mike Bagley, Alex Hayden, Steve Post, who else?
3: Chris Wilner.
0: Chris Wilner on Pitt Road, and Brad Gilley in the booth.
1: Yep. Bagley.
0: And Mike Bagley out calling the turn, and tell them how they were adorned.
1: Yeah, so, you know, typically you would think of MRN in blue shirts, like is what they typically wear, but they requested that if they were going to be doing the Performance Racing Network race with us, that they get red shirts for that day, which, you know, we're radio. You don't see that medium. You hear it, and so it's not a big deal. But to them, it was a big deal to us that they wanted to represent our brand. And, you know, Brad Gilley got to do, he called a turn for the NRN for the truck race. And then he called a turn, as we heard in the opening segment where we had the last couple laps of Denny Hamlin's win yesterday. He was in the turn and wearing a blue shirt. And we are now kind of interchangeable in that we do that quite often. And I think that's really cool.
3: Yeah, just real quick. I mean, they're who I listen to when we're not at the racetrack.
1: Yeah.
3: And Steve Post has told me the same thing. He's like, we're such fans of you guys because that's what I listen to when I'm not broadcasting for MRN. So huge fan of what they do over there.
0: And a lot of times when the folks from MRN are listening to PRN, it means they've got the weekend off.
1: That's right.
3: Oh, well, exactly.
0: They're not mad about that. One little quick personal note for my one last thing. I will be coming back to Charlotte Motor Speedway for the Coca-Cola 600 weekend. In a different capacity, I will be joining the aforementioned Steve Post in the public address booth.
1: Very cool.
0: Share Fantastic. PA duties. So looking forward to coming back home this weekend in Concord, not the same ring as Indiana. So thanks a lot for our entire crew here at PRN. Keep it between the navigational beacons.
1: Between the booths.
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5: Heartbreaking news out of the NASCAR world today, as two-time NASCAR champion Kyle Busch passed away Thursday at the age of 41 years old. 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
5: At the age of 41 years old, Kyle Busch, two-time NASCAR Cup Series champion, a husband, and a father, has passed away. On Thursday afternoon, it was released from the Busch family in a statement that Busch has been hospitalized due to a severe illness. Later that afternoon, in a joint statement from the Busch family, Richard Childress Racing, and NASCAR, they announced the devastating news and the tragic passing of Kyle Busch. Just 6 days prior, Kyle Busch stood victorious for us, the fans, and everyone else one final time at Dover, giving everyone a bow after his 69th win in the Craftsman Truck Series. I was fortunate enough to get to know Kyle over the years in a professional manner as a part of the NASCAR Media Corps. I first met Kyle when I was 13 years old, reporting for my own outlet at Indianapolis Motor Speedway. And for a 13-year-old, interviewing Kyle Busch, that can be intimidating. But Kyle greeted us with a smile, introduced himself to both myself and my cameraman, who is also my dad, and ever since, treated us with the same kindness and respect. It would be difficult to put a microphone in front of Kyle Busch's face, especially in the tough moments that he had later in his career. But one thing never wavered, and that was to respectfully answer my questions and to answer them honestly. Kyle Busch was a racer, a family man, and will be severely missed. For PRN's Garage Pass, this is Andrew Kurland.
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7: Welcome to PRN at the Track. I'm Lenny Baticki. Coming up in this show, we'll chat with Team ProFab's Lucas McFall. Then we'll speak with Hickory Motor Speedway promoter Gina Child Knowles. And we'll have a conversation with Natural Bridge Mideast Modified winner Taylor Cool. But first, let's get to our What's Hot. We'll start in Virginia at Langley. Connor Hall got that one. Austin Hokel the same at Oak Level. Pulaski to Kyle Dudley and Justin Tate getting the win at Withville. Kingsport, Tennessee, Ashton Higgins and Ryan Lark victorious. Jamie Mosley got the Grand National Super Series victory at Newport. Wartburg to Kyle Cork. Tugboat Lloyd in victory lane at Big South Fork. I-75 to Addison Cardwell. Dixieland in North Carolina. Billy Hubbard and Tyler Hobgood with victories. Morgan Milstead getting the checkers at East Lincoln. Bowman Gray, Sweeney, and Southern split the mod wins. Dylan Baldwin won both of the Carolina Sprint Tour runs last weekend. Gastonia and Harris, talk about sweep, though. How about the Cars Tour at Ace? Both of those victories. Aiden Honeycutt after he won a pair of races the day before. Thomas Bean wins Caraway. Horsepower Park to Caden Barker. Zach Brown victorious at Wake. Carteret to Rusty Daniel. Auburndale in Florida. Cody Stickler and Michael Goddard get get the super late model wins, while Darrell Deverly won at Hendry, and Marion County went to Colby Jackson. Alabama at Hollis to Brandon Knapp. Lancaster, South Carolina, Brandy Baker won a pair. Junior Mulway in victory lane at Cherokee. Anderson goes to Colton Bettis. Dustin Mitchell wins Lakeview. Lawrence to Travis Jamison. And Kaysen Bright, the big trophy at Traveler's Rest. North Georgia to Junior Widener, while Wormy Gaddis gets the win at Winder Barrow. Tocoa to Kenny Collins, and Chris Woods victorious at Livonia. And joining us now on the ProFabrication.com hotline from Team ProFab, the winner is Bandolero last weekend at Florence Motor Speedway, Lucas McFall. Hey, Lucas, welcome to the show. A big oval win on a track without walls except for in front of the grandstands. What is that visual like even inside the race car with no walls?
8: It's definitely weird, and I'm more used to having walls, like how it is at Strahlen and everything, but I feel it's more free. It feels more like, you know, free.
7: Wow. 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
7: 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He's a winner in a Bandolero category last weekend at that famous track down there in South Carolina. How does winning on an oval compare to winning on a road course as far as the fun meter being pegged? You got yourself, an oval win now. What's the joy like there?
8: It's really fun, you know. I don't know what's more fun, road course or oval. I think it's just really fun on both. Winning is winning.
7: And with the banking of the track down there at Florence Motor Speedway and slicing back and forth across, were you able to almost have a bit of a road course trying to find the right place where the traction really worked for your tires?
8: Yeah, I'd say when we first went to Florence a couple weeks ago, we finally found it out, and I think this week we finally nailed it down.
7: 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Well, I understand you've got somewhat of a rookie spotter. What's this Andy guy spotting for you? And, you know, what's it like having him in your ear?
8: It's been really nice. He knows what the car does, and he knows what I'm doing wrong and what I can do better. He's kind of the real reason why I'm up front. Without him, I wouldn't be putting down those good lap times.
7: Spotters and drivers tend to have a unique relationship, very close to what a crew chief and a driver does. Do you ever kind of zing him, though, every now and then when he's up there trying to, you know, get you around and something is just maybe not as he thinks it is from up there?
8: Yeah, but when that happens, all I kind of do is just calm down, so I don't scream his ear off.
7: Lucas McFall taking it all in stride and taking the big victory last weekend at Florence Motor Speedway for Team ProFab. 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How about outside the track, other sports, training habits that go into making you a better driver? Do you do anything else?
8: Well, I did a cross, I'd say, a year ago before I broke my hand at Atlanta. But really, other than iRacing every day, every night, I think that's about it.
7: The iRacing stuff seems to really help different drivers in different ways. Are you running only on tracks that you're racing? Are you running, you know, some tracks that are, you know, out in, you know, the other countries? Are you running dirt? What do you do for your iRacing each day?
8: Oh, I go everywhere. I mean, I try to do a lot of legends on the oval, but I always veer off into other areas, just have some more fun.
7: What would be we're chatting with Lucas McFall, Team ProFabrication. He won at Florence Motor Speedway last weekend in dominant fashion. What would be one of those tracks, if you could jump in a ride and be able to race it? What's one that's kind of a bucket list right now?
8: Daytona, the Daytona Road Course, and an LMP, LMPH car.
9: Wow. Wouldn't that be something? 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
0: The 30th anniversary of the Kyle Petty charity ride.
12: It's hard to believe that. I can't believe I'm like 39 and we've been doing this 30 years. The idea came about 2 o'clock in the morning. We were riding motorcycles to California, and we had stopped and picked up a couple of guys in Oklahoma City, and then we picked up some people in Globe, Arizona, and we were riding in. It was late at night, and it's like, oh my God, this would be so cool. We get people to give us 10 cents a mile. We'll ride. We'll do a bike-a-thon. And I just threw it out in the garage area. Dick Brooks rode with us that first year. Robert Yates rode with us. Cindy Sissoms rode with us. Man, we had so many people. They read about it, and they called us up and said they wanted to go on a ride, and we were like, come on down. Had 10 Hall of Famers that have ridden with us through the years. It is like a traveling show for the NASCAR Hall of Fame to go across country sometime, but it has been really good. We heard of a couple of different hospitals and a couple of different kids that were race fans, and we were thought, hey, we'll just stop and make a donation to help their families pay their bills. And that's what we did. It's all for camp now. It's all for Victory Junction.
0: 30th anniversary of the Kyle Petty Charity Ride.
9: 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Hey, Gina, welcome to the show. I love that track you've got up there, and I understand there's a big, big event starting next Thursday, May 21st at the track. What can you tell us about the event coming up?
13: Well, we've got the ASA Stars coming out for a visit Thursday night. It's the prequel that leads into the Charlotte Big Boy Racing. You know, you have Friday, Saturday, Sunday going on in Charlotte. Well, we're Thursday night. It's a short track racing at its finest.
9: It is definitely that. And then some, the ASA Stars National Tour Tar Heel 250 coming to Hickory Motor Speedway Thursday evening, May 21st. Prior to the NASCAR races at Charlotte, oh, that's going to be an awesome event. Cole Butcher's ran there, Colby Howard, Gio Ruggiero, William Byron, and now drivers on their way up the ranks like Caden Quappel, Carson Brown, the series points leader, Jade Avedisian, Spencer Davis, and so many of the others. You want to come see a rising star event. It's certainly going to be next Thursday, May 21st at Hickory Motor Speedway. And Gina Child-Knowles is on the ProFabrication.com hotline. And I've just watched you, go and move all over the track, whether it was hanging banners, whether it was putting food into the refreshment stands, doing about everything, writing press releases. It seems like there's nothing that you aren't touching there at the track. What kind of fun is Hickory Motor Speedway, not only to you, but to the fans that get to come out and see races there?
13: Well, for me personally, I love the track. I'm a seasoned veteran of the sport, and it has one of the best souls that I've been around. I've been around some fantastic tracks, great team. I love it. And the racing that this track produces, in all honesty, is some of the best I've seen. It can do a lot with the racing and them up, and you get guys like the ASA Stars Racers. They come at it. They're hungry. They drive aggressive, but drive clean. Man, that makes for a great night of racing. It really does. It's one of my favorite things about Hickory.
9: 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Wow, Steven Nassie, Dawson Sutton, Derek Thorne, Tristan McKee, Matt Craig, the list of drivers that runs in that national tour have all come up through grassroots racing, but now they are just knocking on the door to get out there and show all those NASCAR fans and all the fans that are at Hickory Motor Speedway next Thursday how they're going to move upward, and it should be a great time. 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So next Thursday, certainly going to have a big event type, you know, pricing structure and flavor to it all. But on a regular Saturday night, when somebody wants to come from wherever and go to this historic racetrack, Hickory Motor Speedway, what's that like cost-wise, and what's the show that is typically on any given Saturday there at Hickory?
13: The cost is $14 for an adult ticket. Teens is $12. Senior citizens is $12. And at 12 and under are free. You know, kids 12 and under are free. So it's really an affordable, fun night out, family fun night out. It's great racing. You're typically going to see some late model action. We have some super trucks. Our Leapfrog super trucks run. We've got great street stocks. We have Renegades. We have mini stocks. We have late model stock. Just fantastic racing all the way around. The classes are good. The racers at Hickory have some season to them, and they all drive aggressive, and they all know the track. So it is really good racing. On a night where you've got some meat on the bone, the racing is fantastic. And what I mean by that is you get a good amount of cars, and it produces great racing.
9: Gina Child-Knowles from Hickory Motor Speedway chatting with us about the track and all the fun things to do there at Hickory Motor Speedway, especially like we were saying, May 21st will be the big event, the ASA Stars National Tour, which price structure and all that stuff be a little bit different, but the Tar Heel 250 is one of those ones that if you like grassroots racing, you want to see the big names bump and bang and do what it takes to get a victory. I think Thursday night at Hickory is going to be must-see racing. And Gina on the ProFab hotline, you are a veteran of going to racetracks, and I'm sure that like all of us, we all get a little hungry here and there. What's good to eat there at Hickory Motor Speedway? What are you recommending to your friends when they get a little, you know, hunger when they're there at Hickory?
13: Well, you can't go wrong with the loaded fries. When you get there with your date or your kid, order some loaded fries, get you some napkins, and go sit down and go to town on the French fries. They're kind of a guilty pleasure. I eat mine up in the back.
9: Loaded fries. Gina, yes. Child-Knowles on the ProFabrication.com hotline, letting us inside of her little secret there about those loaded fries. But, it's always such fun there at Hickory Motor Speedway. How did you've done so much. You've only been there 3 months, but you come with a lot of experience. How'd you get your love for motorsports?
13: I was born into it. Starting with my grandfathers, they both raced. My maternal and paternal grandpas raced, and every male after that pretty much in my family raced. So I was at a track. I come from the family of you don't get married on race weekend. You don't have homecoming on weekends, proms. You don't give birth on racing weekends. It's all about racing.
9: Child-Knowles on the ProFab hotline letting us know that this has been a lifelong journey, and she has found a home, and we are lucky in the Hickory Motor Speedway family to have Gina be a part of it, because she has brought something extra special to that racetrack and all the different things that go on from the fans in the stands, the competitors. The track has got a new person there that has brought something very special. How can fans find out on the internet about the happenings of the track? Where can they go to find out information, social media, things like that?
13: Well, first off, I'm the blessed one. I'm super excited and very, very lucky to be where I'm at this age with the knowledge I have. I'm so excited because I feel the same about all the racers and the fans. They're just tremendous. But you can find us. Almost all of our information, of course, is on social media, on Facebook, Hickory Motor Speedway. And you can go to hickorymotorspeedway.com for racing information as well. But
9: thank you, Gina. We got to go. Appreciate all you have done and brought to Hickory. Fans, stay with us. We'll be right back.
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22: It was my dad, who, I mean, he's the reason I'm a racing fan. 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So he was definitely the one that I reached out to first.
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9: 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Hey, Taylor, welcome to the show. Sounded like a pretty good little battle with Adam Favors, who's been on the show here before, throughout the race. What was that like leading up to what happened to be a last or close to the finish restart that you finally got him on? How was the back and forth?
23: It was an exciting battle for a couple laps. We were able to capitalize on the top side and find a different groove that I had not tried all race. So we went to the top of the track and it worked out for us.
9: Taylor Cool on the profabrication.com hotline, Mideast Modified winner at Natural Bridge Speedway, taking the top route there. Have you heard? There used to be a World of Outlaws announcer that said, on the top side, up where grandma keeps the good stuff. I know why we go for grandma's good stuff, but what made you go up top? Was it your stick person give you a signal? Was it seeing something out there or just maybe trying to do something different to throw something at it? How did you process that?
23: So we had a yellow come out. We were yellow for probably 3 laps. So I went and checked out different grooves, the middle, the top, and I noticed that it was clean up there, and I figured I'd try it out on the next restart. So that's where I went.
9: And that was the restart that closed the deal out. Am I correct?
23: Yes, sir.
9: Woo! Taylor Cool, Finding the right path around Natural Bridge Speedway and taking the Mideast Modified Series win last Saturday at that Virginia racetrack. 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So leading into, that final restart, you're searching out there. From what I understand, you probably didn't want to give away your hand. How do you hide what you're looking at? And, what kind of mind games are going on there between you and Favors or whoever, might be starting behind you? What are those moments like before, you finally get set and go back to racing?
23: Yeah, you definitely don't want to show your hand there. I stay behind him when we're traveling around the racetrack in yellow. And on the restart, I chose the outside. He chose the inside. The leader got to choose. So I figured at least get to start on the front row. And that's where I planned on running anyways. So it just kind of worked out for us. And the racetrack was multiple groove of racing. It was really

0: Arizona to now back east here and doing it on the dirt in a modified.
1: Yeah, it seems pretty crazy. I grew up in Arizona, lived there my whole life, and my dad got my brother and I started in asphalt go-karts. We ended up kind of aging out of the class that we ran for a while, and it was getting too expensive, honestly. So dirt racing was the next thing we looked to, and we started in three-quarter mods, which are they're probably half the size of a modified three-quarters, and with a 1,000cc engine in it, and that's what I got my start in dirt racing in, and I ended up getting to an IMCA sport mod. I moved to Iowa by myself so I could race there, and I ended up meeting Matt, my car owner. He's now my boyfriend, and I started racing for him, and here we are.
0: A winning driver-owner combination. Now, the Mid-East Modifieds, Natural Bridge Speedway. We'll hope that the rest of that combination for you both works out. But Taylor Cool on the ProFabrication.com hotline has got the steering wheel in her hand and now the trophy to show it off here. How does this trophy go with the old car trophies? You know, do you put this one up a little higher because now it's a bigger back east mod win, or does some kart race win still hold the top spot in your trophy room?
1: I definitely have my favorites, and this one will be right along with it from go-karts and modified racing.
0: Wow, Taylor Cool on the ProFabrication.com hotline. Winner of the Mideast Mods at Natural Bridge Speedway. Where do you go, from here? Do you follow the Mideast Mod Tour? Do you start to dabble in dirt late models, come over to pavement? What's kind of the recipe that you're trying to develop?
1: Honestly, for a while, I was just looking for something that would be a good opportunity for me to move forward in racing, and that would be bigger engine, cooler classes, something that you see on TV, dirt late model racing. So for a while, I figured I'd just follow the trend, whatever I could get myself into, and now I'm sticking with the modifieds, but I think if our budget allows, we'll look at maybe a bigger class, late model class or something. As far as this year, we're going to stay with the Mideast Modified Tour. They have 5 races left, so it's our plan to hit each of those. And if we're able to, go check out the Midwest again.
0: Iowa and, get some of that Marshalltown, right? Isn't that the...
1: Yes.
0: Get yep. over there and go after it. Taylor Cool on the ProFabrication.com hotline. Mideast Modified Natural Bridge Speedway, and really a awesome event out there at Virginia's track at Natural Bridge. So where on the internet can folks start to develop their knowledge of you? You got a website, you got social media. Where do we go to look for you?
1: I am on Facebook and YouTube and Instagram as Taylor Cool Racing. That's where you can find all of my updates every week, almost daily. And we have racing videos on YouTube, which are really fun to watch.
0: Fun to watch and funner now that they're in victory lane, I would imagine. Taylor Cool,
1: yes.
0: Winner at Natural Bridge Speedway, Mideast Modifieds. Follow her on her socials. Go see her at a race, even better, and get to watch this winning driver compete for the Mideast Modified Series title. Taylor, thanks for joining us. Fans, stay with us. We'll be right back with more.
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2: 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I heard this 5 years ago with Jimmy Johnson.
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3: Johnson
2: forgot how to drive? You're an idiot. Shut up. Sit down. He's going to win 8 races in a row. I'm not putting Kyle Larson in that category. I think driver slump and team slump. I think this may be more of a team slump than a driver slump. 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

0: All right, welcome to Racer's Odds. Andrew Kirtland here. David Stiles is a little under the weather. We're going to let him rest his voice. So we're bringing in Kevin Redford again, who found a whiteboard, by the way, right behind him. Today is all about finding the value.
1: Yep.
0: Kev, how you doing? How the bets looking?
1: Doing great, Andrew. Another great year of betting NASCAR. It's been so much fun. We're still riding our Tyler Reddick future. And this is my first appearance on Racer's Odds since my second pre-race or preseason future hit, and that was Carson Hocevar over 0.5 wins for the year. So, again, if you tuned into that show in February, you're riding high. If you want, go back and listen to it. There's still a couple things you could take advantage of on there 10 weeks into the season.
0: What else do you have that has not come to fruition yet?
1: Well, you know, one of the other futures we placed on that show was Chase Elliott championship future. So those two plus Chase Briscoe were the three championship futures. Two of three are looking really good right now with two of those three guys in the top three or four in points. I'm not sure if Elliott's third or fourth off the top of my head, but we're in a good spot. We're still monitoring, but it's early in the season, and both those guys still have championship hopes.
0: All right, so you texted me before this saying you've got a strategy when it comes to Watkins
1: Yes.
0: Glen. I'm very curious to see what it is. I've got some stats that I think would support guys after we see a little bit of practice and qualifying, but it seems like your head's in the right place when it comes to Watkins Glen, so why don't you walk me through it?
1: Yeah, so road courses obviously make our job a lot more complicated as week-to-week NASCAR bettors because of the king of the road, Shane Van Gisbergen. I don't think that Tyler Reddick's win at COTA earlier this year really changes how you look at this as SVG being the favorite. I think that's going to maintain the case throughout the weekend. I think he's going to show speed early. COTA, as we know, is kind of like a weird track for SVG. He just like doesn't seem to have the same dominance that he did everywhere else last year. So SVG just being a clear favorite and the odds for race winning being just unbettable at anywhere from plus 125 to minus 110 across the books. It's a great, great week to look at top tens, Andrew. And typically this is a space I don't dabble much in, but this week it's undeniably great. So I want to point you to a stat real quick here, Andrew. So using last year's road course speed heat chart for all road courses for myfantasyrace.com, ranking all of the drivers in terms of average speed at road courses. And then looking at Watkins Glen as a track and seeing how drivers fare in speed at Watkins Glen in specific, I've tried to cross-reference and get a couple things down here. So there are a total of six drivers who are in the top 10 speed and average speed across all road courses last year and at Watkins Glen in the next gen era. Those six drivers are Shane Van Gisbergen, Christopher Bell, William Byron, Michael McDowell, AJ Allmendinger, and Ryan Blaney. SVG as a winner of the top 10 is unbettable. Christopher Bell and William Byron at top 10s, both still not great value range on DraftKings. You can get Bell at minus 190 and Byron at minus 140, and that's the best you're looking at. But then you look at the other three, Michael McDowell, AJ Allmendinger, Ryan Blaney, two guys, road course aces, we know how they do well. And then Ryan Blaney, a guy who isn't really known for that, but last year and in the last couple of road courses has shown a ton of speed. Those are all guys who are in plus money on the top 10s right now. McDowell, AJ Allmendinger, Ryan Blaney are each, as of Wednesday afternoon, plus 110 on DraftKings. I think that those are must bets. They're guys who are consistent road course factors all of last year. They're good at Watkins Glen. I think it's an easy week to look at this by the book after a year last year where there just weren't many incidents, cautions. And so looking at this from the rankings perspective for value, finding the value, Michael McDowell, AJ Allmendinger, Ryan Blaney are the guys to look at.
0: Blaney's an interesting one. I saw a stat somewhere. He is on a 25-race winless streak without a top five in the road courses. Yet, as you said, ranks within that top 10 of drivers with speed and average finish when it comes to road courses. 5th through 10th seems to be Blaney's sweet spot. If he's going to have a good day, that's where you would go. I think he nailed it. Stay away from a top 5 for Ryan Blaney, but maybe a top 10 I think would make the most sense for him.
1: Yeah, top 5s and purely anecdotally seem like kind of a gotcha bet for me. Like the value jump from top 10 to top 5 just isn't that great historically across a lot of books. But yeah, Blaney, I think Blaney was a guy who might have had speed to match SVG at Sonoma last year before he got punted going into turn 1. Just a guy who, like, when you're analyzing road courses is kind of a secondary thought, but I would not be surprised if he shows speed all weekend.
0: There's a guy I've been thinking of all weekend, and if it's not Shane Van Gisbergen, I love me some Chris Buescher. Now, I think you could maybe do, like, a plus 1,800 to win just for fun and just see how that goes, and you don't have to put a lot of units on that to just make it interesting. But even a Buescher top 5 plus 235 I think is the best value I feel like I've seen in terms of a top 5 finish. This guy is one of the best in the next gen car when it comes to racing on road courses if we're not talking about SVG. And his last career win came at Watkins Glen 2 years ago in 2024 when there were guys racing for the playoffs. So he can win at Watkins Glen with a lot of high pressure situations. What do you think about Chris Buescher this weekend?
1: Great, great bet. He's one of the guys who just missed the cut on that kind of cross referencing I talked about. He's a guy who's top 15 in road course speed and top 15 in Watkins Glen speed. Minus 110, I think, is still good value for top 10. I totally agree with it. How I view Chris Buescher is kind of how you talked about Ryan Blaney, where like this guy's, it's going to take a drastic miss from RFK to not put Chris Buescher in a top 10 car at a road course. Like, we just don't see that very often in the last year. So top 5 might be a stretch just because some of these road course guys have shown so much speed. But I guess you can loop him into that. So, yeah, top 10 minus 110 is great. You talked about him as a race winner. If you're going to take a long shot on a race winner right now, a lot of Twitter right now is talking about Ty Gibbs as well. Ty Gibbs opened on DraftKings at about 28-1, and he's fallen to about 25-1. I think that's the best place you're going to get him. But I think everyone kind of agrees at this point, you're betting on an incident, right? They say betting on a caution is not race strategy on the broadcast every weekend. Like, that's kind of the same situation from a betting standpoint here.
0: I'm looking at these odds, and Shane Van Gisbergen, no doubt, is the favorite. But then Connor Zilich, at least at the book that I'm looking at, is the second most favorite to win the race. And they were talking about this on Fast Talk. Both Brad Gilley and Alexis Erickson said they wouldn't be surprised if Connor Zilich wound up in victory lane. I think that's crazy. I think I would be quite shocked if Connor Zilich wound up in victory lane. He's a wickedly good road course racer, but at the same time, there are so many good guys in the next-gen car. If we're talking about the O'Reilly race, which I'm pretty sure he's entered in, sure, bet Connor Zilich all day long. He's got 2 wins in that series already, won his first career start. I think there's just too many other good players and too many other good drivers at Watkins Glen for Zilich to be that good in odds. Are you staying away from him?
1: I don't know. I'm not as negative. I mean, so Connor Zilich, from a pure betting strategy standpoint, he's a guy I'm going to be looking at as a live bet opportunity, potentially depending on where he qualifies, because I kind of disagree. He's shown a ton of speed in Cup Car recently. I'm thinking last year at COTA. I'm thinking this year at COTA. And we don't know about how he performs in the Cup Car at Watkins Glen, his favorite track, because of
0: broke
1: what
0: his
1: happened
0: collarbone.
1: After the O'Reilly then Xfinity Series race. So I think that, I mean, Connor Zilich is probably going to show a ton of speed in practice, I'm guessing. He just seems to get bit by some of these mid-pack incidents. I think, Andrew, you got a great view of that COTA this year.
0: It happened right in front of me. Right under my nose. He spun in front of about everybody, and they parted the seas to avoid him.
1: So I think he's been bitten by a couple of instances, which is, I think, common of a young Cup Series driver, but definitely think that he's going to show some speed this weekend.
0: One thing that's going to be interesting, the last six road course winners have started on the front row. And that, to me, is something that I'd be looking at on Saturday. Obviously, if you get a good qualifying effort, those odds are going to not swing in your favor. But if you catch it right at the right time, is that something you'd be looking at in terms of trying to catch it before the books shift, or even look at practice speed, seeing who's fast, trying to predict who's on that front row?
1: Yeah, I think this is where you look at the Chris Buescher and the Ty Gibbs, and you almost make the bet that they're going to qualify well up there, and then you've got them at the longer odds now for when they dip. I mean, that's a very, very hard game to play, because you just, a lot of the speed stuff, average finish we talk about, it can get nullified by one bad setup. So you pick one guy, you pick two guys to get on that early in the week, and then just kind of hope and pray. Like, I could see a Blaney qualifying fast. I could see a Ty Gibbs. I could see a Chase Briscoe. Like, those are all guys who have been strong on road courses, have great cars, do great consistently, and there's going to be one or two of them who qualify well and will be in position to pounce if something happens with the 97 and or the 88.
0: Right. One
1: also, real quick, I don't want to cut you off, but another thing too is like the rain, like the conditions might play a role in all of this, and that usually throws a ton of hiccups into it. So that's like one factor here where a lot of this can kind of get flipped on its head easily.
0: Well, not to mention that this is a longer race, 100 laps. It's the first race that we've had this month. Usually we run it way later into the season. You have the new package, horsepower package of 750, which, again, I think that plays further into SVG's hands, because when tires wear, he can save those better than anybody else. But the biggest thing that I'm seeing is turn one, you can't race that like a, you know, bad out of hell, because there's those tire packs that now keep track limits super close, super tame. And again, I feel like all this plays in SVG's hands, because where did he get his first career win? Chicago, where that was a completely unforgiving track. It was tight, it was narrow. So just some new things to look at. I did want to point something out, though. I found this was quite entertaining. DraftKings put a head-to-head matchup of Kyle Busch and John Hunter Nemechek. Who's going to finish in front of the other? Busch is favored at minus 260. John Hunter Nemechek plus 185. David sent me this saying that he was quite entertained by it. I think he even said he was going to put some money on it. $2, he said he was going to put some money on Kyle Busch to outrun John Hunter Nemechek. Yeah. Basically, what they're saying is John Hunter going to get payback on Kyle Busch?
1: Yeah, I mean, you will not see a minus 260 on a head-to-head bet very often if they're not trying to take advantage of some sort of fan sentiment there. That's crazy. I did not see that. And I got to be honest, I can't say I studied John Hunter Nemechek's speed that much. Kyle
0: Busch,
1: though.
0: Right. Yeah, I don't think a lot of people would when it comes to Watkins Glen.
1: Right. Kyle Busch is a guy who is also kind of on the edge of that margin I was talking about earlier. He is the top 15 car in average speed over road courses over the last year, and he was like 15th, 16th, or 17th at Watkins Glen. So he's shown decent speed, but a top 10 seems to be kind of the ceiling there.
0: David Stiles, he texted me some of his bets. He said Christopher Bell to win at plus 1,200. Josevar to top 10 plus 220. He's going to take Larson over Blaney minus 115 in a head-to-head matchup, and then that Kyle Busch bet. I'll have to add in, I've done a weekly tradition of putting $1 on Tyler Reddick to win the race every single week. So I got to add that to the mix. But if you had to pick...
1: When did you start?
0: Huh?
1: When did you start?
0: I started, I think, after COTA.
1: Oh, okay. Wow. Yeah.
0: I think I predicted him to win COTA, though. So after that, I'm like, all right, he's winning three in a row. He's going to win basically every race. I might as well put a dollar on him to win every time. And I think I'm up from it. So
1: yeah. Yeah. This would be another good week. I mean, he's a guy who, like, now books are starting to kind of bring him down to the Denny Hamlins on the intermediates, the plus 500, plus 600. But some weeks you can get some good value on a guy who's run a won a lot of races.
0: Yeah. We do our pick'em game, and I picked Chase Elliott last week, and I'm feeling pretty darn good about that. He scored, I think, almost darn near max points day. David is going to pick A.J. Allmendinger. You can only pick one driver once. And I'm going to ride with my guy Chris Buescher. I feel like if it's not SVG, I'm trying to save him for San Diego. I feel like this is the place to run Chris Buescher. If you could pick him for one race, so I mean.
1: Yeah. So can I pick? Am I allowed to pick?
0: Sure. Why not? Jump in on it.
1: All right. I'm gonna go with one where I feel like I would have picked someone already. Like I would have. You guys talked a lot about Gibbs before Bristol, and I was with you guys on that one, and then he won. So I can't pick him. I'm gonna go with Blaney. I'm gonna stick to my guns because he went Larson over
0: okay.
1: Blaney. I'm gonna go head to head with David on this one.
0: Here's the only thing that's interesting is basically this game. You get however many points the driver earns. Well, if you're racing to win the race, you are gonna short pit stage one, and so you're gonna miss out on all those points unless you're Shane Van Gisbergen and you're that freaking good and you can get stage points anyways.
1: Right.
0: But that's what makes these road course races interesting when it comes to this game, because
1: yes.
0: I don't think anyone has finished darn near close to the top 15, top 20 while winning stage one, outside of like a random, really super fast anomaly like SVG.
1: Yeah, he's, I mean, that's the great, he'll be fun to watch. Like, I know a lot of people don't love when it's a butt whooping, but he's incredibly talented, and hopefully Zilich can start catching him and we can get those Saturday battles on Sunday.
0: 100%, Kev. Well, any closing thoughts? Anything you want to write down on that whiteboard behind you?
1: No, nothing I can write down, but I will say the hair looks fantastic, Andrew. I mean, we got to keep
0: really?
1: The hair is a recurring theme I know on this show. I know we've worked a lot of iterations, but I think we've landed in a good spot.
0: I've come a long way from that buzz cut from when we first met.
1: Yeah.
0: Your hair looks good too, Kev.
1: Thanks. Thank you. I try.
0: All right. Well, for Racers Odds, thanks for listening. Whether you're watching on YouTube or listening on the podcast, remember we're on all podcast platforms now, so make sure to subscribe. And Kev, thanks for taking some time, and hopefully we can find that value this week.
1: Yes. Thank you so much for finding the value.
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2: Welcome to Fast Talk, coming to you from the PRN studios at a soon-to-be very busy Charlotte Motor Speedway. A lot of racing going on. 3 days of racing action here on the mile and a half. We'll be talking about that a little bit later on. I am joined by Andrew Curlin and Alexis Erickson. And about halfway through the program, PRN's co-anchor Nick Yeoman will join us from Speedway, Indiana. Nick is taking a weekend away from PRN to be, dare I say, back home again in Indiana, where he'll be working. I hate that I even said that. Working the broadcast of the Indianapolis 500, the 110th running of that ultimate race. So a lot going on here on the show. But first off, let's start by breaking down what went down at Dover, where Denny Hamlin, who is awfully tough on that concrete, walked away with his second all-star win. Here's how it sounded on MRN.
4: The white flag is flying at the start-finish line. Final lap, Denny Hamlin works his way back to turns one and two.
5: Denny Hamlin has just been on it all day long here at the Monster Mile of Dover. He will hit the back straightaway, clean racetrack all in front of him. He'll go into turn number three for the final time.
6: Denny Hamlin goes for the bottom of the racetrack. He'll let the car drift wide in the apex. Here he comes off turn number four. He'll rocket off the corner to the start-finish line. Denny Hamlin wins the 2026 NASCAR All-Star Race at the Monster Mile.
2: Mike Bagley, the honorary mayor of Dover, Delaware, with the call there on the last lap on the Motor Racing Network. You also heard Brad Gilley and Alex Hayden. Now let's go ahead and hear from a two-time All-Star winner, Denny Hamlin.
7: This team just did an amazing job working on the car, and I knew yesterday that we had, you know, all the feels in the car that we really needed to go out there and do what we needed. And with the format, I thought it kind of played into our hand. You know, having to put us back to the back there, that's typically where we're our best, is coming through traffic. And so, you know, this Progressive team just gave me a car that was a rocket, and I was lucky to drive it.
2: So, Alexis, no surprise, we go to Dover. Denny Hamlin runs away with it over the last 200 laps.
8: Denny, domination at Dover. I mean, who doesn't love an alliteration? Look, Denny Hamlin knows how to get around Dover Motor Speedway. He's won there the last 2 point races. He picked up $1 million yesterday for winning the 2026 All-Star race. I think he probably left there feeling a little bit upset that it wasn't a points race and that it was a non-points paying race, because he would have added to his ever-growing wins total, which I know he keeps, we all know he keeps a really close eye on. So, yeah, it was a great day for Denny Hamlin yesterday at Dover.
2: Andrew, you and David Stiles do a show called Racers Odds.
8: Yeah.
2: Where was Sir Hamlin on your pick list?
9: Oh, well, we do a pick'em game every week, and one person gets to pick the race winner. The other person, you know, has to settle for second, and I picked Denny Hamlin to win the race. So David's going to have to sit in second. I've got a big points lead on our driver pick'em game, but both of us had some pretty good predictions and, you know, cashed in on our Monopoly money, as we say.
2: Before we get into the execution part of this All-Star event, we'll do that in our B block today. I think we just have to sit back and kind of give Denny his props and his flowers. This cat's 45 years old, Alexis, shows no signs of slowing down, and just goes out there and wears out the field.
8: Look, I think you could go back in our archive over the past, I don't know, couple years and pick out all of the segments where we have dedicated to Denny Hamlin, because he has deserved that. I mean, we've talked about him in so many different ways, and today we get to talk about how, you're right, he is an anomaly when I think about drivers of that age. Usually, and in years, you know, recent years, we've seen drivers who get to that age and either they go to new teams, Kyle Busch, or they do things that change their standing within the Cup Series. They start to fall off. Denny Hamlin has been the complete opposite to me. He is somebody who has so many plates up in the air at all times. He's got his hands in everything. We've talked about it ad nauseum on the show, but yet it works for him. He is able to make it work. He is able to focus on all these different things, but when he gets in that race car, he knows how to win, and he continues to do that. And I think, you know, he talked about getting a 60 and, you know, he's done that. I kind of feel like the sky is the limit for this guy at this point. I don't want to count him out ever.
2: Andrew, where are you on the Denny Hamlin saga as it is right now?
9: Well, I look at the chase format that is revived this year as Denny Hamlin's bread and butter. Now, it's funny, the return of the chase format, you look at, wow, this is, if Denny Hamlin can put all the pieces together, he can control his own destiny and win this championship. And then Tyler Reddick goes and rattles off all the wins that he has. Mm-hmm. And he's finding himself 129 points behind the point leader. But I think if I'm a Denny Hamlin fan, I'm feeling good about this year. When the chase happens and the reset occurs, he's going to be 25 points behind Tyler Reddick. That's if he stays in second in points. I think he can track Tyler Reddick down and really make this an interesting championship battle. That's what I'm looking at. I know this is a non-points race, but I'm always looking at the points.
2: And Alexis, you mentioned this. We've talked about this ad nauseum. And I will fully admit I was wrong, because I thought that there was a point in his career that Denny Hamlin was trying to do too much. He was surrounded on all sides. Car owner, very successful team in 23-11. He and Michael Jordan. Podcaster. You know, and it gets a lot of views. It's a lot of mileage out of that, and he's very devoted to it. Churns it out every Monday after they race on Sunday. Obviously, a driver, very successful, just now won the All-Star race again, had to go through the trial, took on the sanctioning body, and said, yeah, let's go, him and Michael Jordan, and they won. So I've given up thinking that Denny Hamlin's plate ever gets too full.
8: I don't see how you couldn't, because, I mean, at this point, he's proved us all wrong. We're not the only ones to say that have ever said that. He's got too much going on. There's too many things. You know, we like to focus on championships when it comes to Denny Hamlin, because he is in the Cup Series right now, the active driver that we look at and say, okay, he should have a championship. Of all the success that he has had and everything that has happened to him, where's that championship? We like to, you know, pinpoint that. Last year was his best opportunity to have that, you know, and it got taken away from him in the very final minutes of that race. I think this new format, as Andrew said, is something that could get him that elusive championship. But to me, even without that, I mean, he is by far a future Hall of Famer. Yeah. He is somebody who I think is going to go down in history as one of the best drivers to ever drive in NASCAR. I hope he can get it. I really do. There comes a point where you're like, okay, I hope he can get that holy grail of a championship and come full circle. But even if he doesn't, I think, you know, he is one of the best to ever do it, in my opinion.
2: Andrew, where do you think the fan base is? Do they, even the ones that don't like him, do they want him to go out and win this title, you think?
9: I think so. I mean, especially the way he lost it last year, there's a trend going on Twitter, and it's what's a defeat that left you sitting in silence for 30-plus minutes? And a lot of people were just sending screenshots of Denny sitting in the car after losing that race at Phoenix. And I was kind of the same. I was in disbelief. It wasn't the fact that he lost the championship. It was how and how heartbreaking it would be. And people who were diehard Chase Elliott fans, diehard against Denny Hamlin, they felt for him in that moment. And so I think under the right circumstances, Denny Hamlin, he is certainly a champion driver if the statistics show it. But I'm with you guys. I don't want Denny Hamlin to go anytime soon, because that man knows how to shake things up and really stir some controversy, and that gives us a lot to talk about.
8: I've always said on this show, once you get to a certain point, even if you know, through most of your career have worn the black hat and been somebody that fans love to root against, there comes a turning point in every driver's career when they get to a certain point where the fans start to turn around a little bit. And I think it's because of the veteran status. I think it's because of just, in Denny's case, so many heartbreaks. You're like, okay, can we see this guy, you know, potentially do what we think he's capable of? And I think that might be starting to happen for Denny Hamlin.
2: Americans love aging superstars, and you're right. Doesn't matter whether they wore the black hat or they were the good guy. They really embrace them. We're seeing two of those right now. Denny Hamlin's one of them. Kyle Busch is the other one.
8: Yep.
2: Kyle Busch gets cheered. He wins the truck race Friday, and the people were Dover went nuts.
9: Yeah.
2: It used to be Kyle Busch won the truck race, and he went, why is he even out
8: here? Right, right.
9: We almost need Denny Hamlin to go on a losing streak, and people may start feeling for him. Because, like, to your point, or maybe just Denny needs to go to Hendrick or Chevrolet car. That'll get people to root for him.
2: I think Denny's doing a pretty good job.
8: I think he is, too.
2: By the way, Denny does drive a Toyota, so let's give you the Toyota Performance Report. 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Your name, your story. 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They took the top three spots in the All-Star race in the final 200 laps, which was weird how they scored the thing. But anyway, it was Denny Hamlin winning it and coming in second. Teammate from Joe Gibbs Racing, Chase Briscoe, and Eric Jones from Legacy Motor Club, easily his best run of the year, took home third. And that's our Toyota Performance Report.
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0: Coming up a little bit later on, we talk with PRN co-anchor Nick Yeoman, who will be working at the Indianapolis Motor Speedway this coming Sunday while they're getting ready to race in Charlotte. He'll be up there calling the 110th running of the greatest spectacle in racing, the Indy 500. Look forward to chatting with Nick. We just got through with the All-Star race at Dover. First, I'll say this. From all accounts, the folks at Dover, Mike Tatorian's general manager there, knocked it out of the park. They had an awesome fan zone. The interactivity was equal to anything you're going to find at any racetrack. Dover did their part. So kudos to those folks for staging it. The racing, I felt like, was actually fairly entertaining and pretty competitive at times. The format, just for me, not speaking for the network or anybody else, I felt like left a lot to be desired. And Andrew, I'll start with you. I know you're very young, but you followed this very tenaciously. Thoughts about how this was put together?
1: I don't like a format where I have to get my calculator out. And I've actually had the calculator app on my phone trying to figure out which open driver was running here and running here. And that was hard for me to do at home. Fox had a graphic that would pop up every now and then. I'm like, okay, this is good. I couldn't imagine for the fans sitting there having to do math. That's just my biggest thing. Let's make this straightforward, and let's not have to do math for an all-star event. And that was my biggest problem with it, was there was too much that I had to figure out and science out to just figure out who was in the show.
2: You know, Doug, I want to echo what you said about Dover. I mean, I heard from multiple sources that the racetrack and the amenities that they had there for the fans were, like, out of this world. So I'm a little bit upset that I wasn't there to witness it myself. However, when it comes to the format, I do have to agree with you and Andrew. And there's a few things that stick out to me. Number one, it was like 4 hours long.
0: Yes.
2: When have
1: it was
2: we
1: a
2: ever,
1: points race.
2: When,
1: basically a points race.
2: Yeah. When have we ever had an all-star race that was that long? I certainly can't go back in the memory bank and think of one. Another thing that I kind of took issue with is the fact that the race started with all of the drivers, and within the first opening laps you had all-stars in Ryan Blaney and a bunch of other guys basically taken out and put into the garage.
0: Kyle Larson.
2: Kyle Larson, exactly.
1: I've got a stat here for you. By lap 6 of segment 2, 9 of 19 all-star drivers were involved in a crash. Larson, Chase Elliott, Bush, Bubba Wallace, Bell, Hosar, Blaney, Chastain, and Kozlowski.
2: Exactly. The beginning race, the open race, as you will, should be for the cars that are not yet in the race.
1: Yeah.
2: You should save your big event with your all-star drivers to be that final event. I did not personally like the fact that it was open to every driver from the beginning, and thus these big name drivers could get taken out. I mean, they were still able to fix their car, come back in for the last 200 laps, which I have another, there's issues with that within itself too, but we'll just say that's something I took issue with as far as the format was concerned. And the third thing that stuck out to me was when I think of the All-Star race, I think of sparks flying. I think of pyro. I think of all of these things that are better viewed at night.
0: Yep.
2: You know, we don't have a lot of night races on the schedule. And for the most part, when you're talking about points races, I love a 1 o'clock afternoon start, which is what we had, but not for the All-Star race. Not for the All-Star race.
0: Yeah, I'm talking out of both sides of my mouth. I love the 1 o'clock start.
2: Yeah.
0: I got home from church, did a few things. Next thing I know, race is on. I'm going like, this is great.
2: Yep.
0: And then I'm still sitting in front of the TV at 5 o'clock Eastern time waiting for Denny Hamlin to finally be interviewed. And that was another thing. There was a lot of confusion at the end of that race on how that was going down. Agree with you 100%. I really missed the last chance qualifier.
2: Yes.
0: The whatever you want to call that. Top two drivers get in the show.
1: Yeah.
0: That just built drama. And it also gives a chance for some of the other teams to show out. That's
1: exactly
0: where Noah Gregson or an Eric Jones or Michael McDowell can really shine, and they get the spotlight for a minute. They didn't get that.
1: No, they had to do it by just racing everyone outright. And there were drivers you have to give credit to. Eric Jones finished third. Austin Dillon finished fourth. Connor Zilich, he posted on Instagram, finally we got a good run. It wasn't a points run, but that's still huge for him and that 88 team. But that's the biggest thing that amongst many things that I feel like I was missing was an open. And if it was a matter of getting rubber to lay down on the concrete, which I know that was a concern, I think that's why we had so many laps, is because in order to generate some good racing, to be able to pass, you need to get rubber to lay down on the concrete. But why not just make the first two 75-lap segments the open? You know, just like how we did in Charlotte. It was a multi-segment race where if you win segment one, you're locked in, you can pull off the racetrack, you're still laying rubber down, and you get a 200-lap finale that features the All-Stars.
2: I miss the shootout, too. I feel like in most All-Star races, we have like a 20-lap, 10-lap shootout at the end. The last segment, or whatever you want to call it, was 200 laps long.
0: It was the length of an O'Reilly
2: yes!
0: race.
1: Yeah, right.
2: Yeah, so, yeah, I mean, I think there's definitely some tweaking that could and should be done going into next year.
1: And I do want to say this. I know we're kind of picking the format apart, but Dover produced exciting elements, and not just on Sunday. I mean, we saw crazy dramatic things happen lap two, you know, the beginning of lap six of the second segment. So there were things to talk about. Denny Hamlin, Chase Briscoe, they were swapping the lead. If this was a points race, I think it would have been a solid points race
2: Absolutely.
1: In the next gen car for Dover. And the O'Reilly race had Corey Day tracking down Justin Allgaier, producing great racing. They just stuck to that helicopter camera view, and you just got to see those two guys have a classic Dover finish. And so the racing product was actually not terrible. It's more so how we formatted the All-Star race is the big thing that I'm having trouble with.
0: I had no issue with how they executed that. The racing itself on track, very good. Almost exceptional for Dover. Because you can get up there and that can just be a long race.
1: Right.
0: It grinds on. I no problems at all with the speedway and that part of it. But how this was all pieced together, the recipe for getting to the end of it, I think that'll be changed around the next time they do an all-star race.
2: I think you're right.
1: And it's because we're thinking all-star race, and we have a certain idea in our minds what all-star race looks like, you know?
0: The all-star race is a victim of its own success.
1: Sure.
0: The very first one that was held here at Charlotte Motor Speedway was held on a Saturday after they ran the then Busch Series race, and they threw him out there to run the Winston. And that's the one Darrell Waltrip won, and his car blows up as he crossed the start-finish line. He still won't tell the story on that, which is even better. And then, of course, one hot night with Kyle Petty, Davey Allison, crashing at the end of it. You can't ever get back to that. That's a showstopper that they've tried every all-star race after the fact. You can't catch that lightning again.
2: I 1,000% agree. However, I will say the All-Star race, even in subsequent years after all of that lightning in a bottle, has a certain vibe.
0: Yep.
2: That vibe was not there yesterday at all. And so because of that, I feel like we viewed yesterday, even though we were told it's the All-Star race, it didn't feel like it. It needs to feel like it.
0: No, you're right. And I'm not the biggest fan of night racing. I don't care for it that much. But that race needs that spotlights and pyro and all of those little Vegas-type driving down the strip-type attitude.
2: Exactly.
0: And that was missing. So that was it. Congrats to Denny Hamlin. Big day for him. Takes him $1 million. He said his mom needs some new furniture. So hand her the check, Denny. So, all right, we take a time out. Let's head up to Speedway, Indiana, and talk with Nick Young.
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0: there's a Christmas song that has the lyric, "It's the most wonderful time of the year." Yes, it is. It's Memorial Day weekend, and we get to watch the Indy 500 and the Coca-Cola 600 on the same day. Is this not, Nick Yeoman, the most wonderful time of the year?
1: Yeah, I mean, I left the Christmas cookies out, and, you know, the chestnuts are roasting. The Christmas tree looks fantastic. Yes, this is the greatest time of year, and I'm looking forward to next weekend.
0: Nick Yeoman, of course, is the PRN co-anchor who is stepping away from his NASCAR duties for a weekend to help cover for the Indianapolis Motor Speedway Radio Network the 110th running of the Indianapolis 500. Nick, I know this holds a special place for you. Tell us about the atmosphere and the energy here as we're recording this on the Monday before the 500.
1: Yeah, so we just wrapped up qualifying weekend. It ended up being just one day of qualifying because the rain washed out Saturday, and you're going to be shocked by this, but Alex Palou is on the pole. He is dominating the sport these days, and he's going to lead the field to the green flag. But yeah, you can feel the momentum starting to build. I mean, it is such a cultural thing, the Indianapolis 500 is to everybody, not just around Indianapolis, but throughout the entire state of Indiana. So we've had some good crowds outside of Saturday. The weather's been good. You know, we got the parade coming up and all the festivities, Carb Day, where there's going to be people here having a very good time, maybe more fun than they should be having, if you know what I mean. But yeah, it's all going to lead up to Sunday where, yeah, we're all looking forward to 1,100 miles, first 500 here, and then obviously 600 in Charlotte.
2: Nick, I was listening to the Indianapolis Radio Network during qualifying yesterday. I heard you in the booth. It was very exciting. And one thing that you, the top six drivers to qualify are all from different teams. So from your perspective, who's looking hot right now? Because it seems like there are a lot of fast drivers from a lot of different organizations.
1: Yeah, well, I mean, I mentioned Alex Palou, who has won the last four championships. He's the defending winner. He is red hot. He may not be Ryan Preece red hot at the moment, but he is at the top of the sport. But yeah, it's a very competitive field. Alexander Rossi, who won the 100th Indianapolis 500, had a great qualifying weekend. He's going to start in the middle of row number two. We've got this young kid from Chicago named David Malukas, who signed a deal with Team Penske. He's starting on the front row, and a lot of people think he could be the next best thing in IndyCar. And then, yeah, there's a lot of good stories as well. Padua Ward is a driver who's going to start in row number two, a fan favorite that people are waiting to see if he ever can finally, you know, sip the milk and win in Indianapolis. And then there's a fan favorite in Connor Daly, who's been towards the top of the timing charts throughout practice all week long, and he's pretty sporty driving a car for Dreyer Reinbold Racing. So it's a very competitive field. The betting favorite is still going to be Alex Palou. Everybody expects him to win. I kind of do too. But man, over the course of 500 miles, you never know. So it's going to be a good race.
3: You know, Nick, when I think of Indy and I think of this weekend, I always think of the Doug Double, which happened, this is the 110th running. So 11 years ago was the 99th running that Doug and I were in Indy for that. Somebody else is going to be doing the double this weekend, who was announced just recently, Catherine Legg. She's going to be running both the 500 and the 600. Talk about endeavor for her and kind of what you think would be a success.
1: Yeah, I mean, first of all, I think it's fantastic. I think it's one of the best racing storylines anytime we have someone that's going to attempt the double. Catherine's is unique because this deal came together so late. I know that the NASCAR end of it, they just put it together at Watkins Glen a week and a half ago. So this came together really late, but I think it's awesome for Catherine. She's got a great sponsorship in Elf Cosmetics that is supporting for both races. She has said that, hey, there hasn't been enough time to do much special training, but she stays in good shape throughout the course of the year. And she had a chance to chat with Kyle Larson and Kyle Larson's people about the logistics of just, you know, getting on a helicopter, getting on a plane, making sure the nutrition level was where it needs to be to compete for 1,100 miles. From an expectation standpoint, it's tough because I don't think either car that she is in, either in Indianapolis or in Charlotte, are race-winning equipment. But just the fact that she's going to try to pull this off at 45 years old, too, right? I mean, Catherine Legg is not one of the younger race car drivers, but I think it's awesome that she's taking it on. And I hope she runs as many miles as possible and has a good day. I think it's a great story, and it's going to be fun to watch.
0: Nick, once again, there was a little time there that all auto racing and the Indy 500 kind of dipped. But now it's back to its full glory and regalia. 350,000 people expected to be there Sunday for this race. What's your day like, and how do you get out ahead of that? Do you just spend Saturday night in the pagoda?
1: Yeah, it's tempting to, yeah, or maybe over in the coke lot with all the campers, but I don't think I get much sleep because that party never really ends. Yeah, I'll get to the track at about 5:30. The cannon goes off at about 6 a.m., which wakes everybody up within a couple miles radius of the Indianapolis Motor Speedway. And then it's just hanging out, collecting storylines. Brad Gilley and I are going to co-host a show before the pre-race show starts on the IMS radio network called The Greatest Day in Motorsports, where we're going to preview both races in Indianapolis and Charlotte. The key is just getting to the track as early as possible because it makes for a long day. But as you know, long days are what we expect Memorial Day weekend, and nobody pulled off a longer one than you did about a decade ago.
0: Well, it maybe my best memory from all my years in motorsports. Nick, we want you to stick around for one more segment, but as you get ready for this, what is the role that you're going to be in for Indy? You've been co-anchoring along with Brad Gilley on PRN this year. What's your role this coming Sunday at Indy?
1: I will be in turn number one, and I have the best view, I think, in all of motorsports when 11 rows of three come barreling down the front straightaway at the Indianapolis Motor Speedway right at me. So I'll be turn announcing. Of course, our good friend Mark James will be anchoring yet another edition of this race. Of course, he has a lot of experience on the Performance Racing Network as well. But turn one will be the location. Made a lot of friends out there over the years, and I'm looking forward to seeing everybody.
0: All right, Nick, hang with us. We want to talk a little bit about NASCAR and what you've been exposed to this year. Nick Yeoman joins us here on Fast Talk.
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8: These cars are about to fire it off in anger.
9: 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We got cars sideways. It's Christopher Bell. He spins and collects a couple cars.
8: Side by side, Austin Cindric has him at the line, and he will take the lead into one.
9: Here comes Shane Van Gisbergen on the bottom. He's looking for second.
10: Now Chris Buescher fired out of a cannon in turn two. He's right into the rear bumper of Packett.
9: Oh, it's a multi-car accident. I want to say 15, 20 cars. Guys, that took out about two-thirds of the field.
11: We have a fight on pit road between two crew guys. One of them is with Ty Gibbs. One is with Brad Keselowski.
8: Blaney, bottom of the racetrack. Chastain makes it three wide. He'd like to take a spot here on the backstretch, and he charges. He wants the lead in turn three. Ross Chastain shot out of a cannon from the sixth starting spot. He has already moved up to second. The battle now for third on the high side. Kyle Larson, Riley Herbst challenging low.
12: Kyle Larson moves up to the top side. Going to lose a little bit of ground.
13: This

0: Welcome back to Fast Talk. Alexis Erickson here with Doug Rice and Andrew Curlin, and we're thrilled to have Nick Yeoman on the line with us as he gets ready to broadcast the 110th running of the Indianapolis 500 this weekend at Indianapolis Motor Speedway. But Nick, I heard a rumor that when you arrived at one of the IndyCar races, it could have possibly been this race, you walked into the booth and they had a new nickname for you, NASCAR Nick. How does it feel to be NASCAR Nick?
1: You know what? I like it. I kind of like it. I enjoy it. No, it was, we rolled into to Barber Motorsports Park down in Birmingham, and I heard it from everybody. I got called a traitor. I got called NASCAR Nick. These are my friends, by the way. They allegedly love me. But, no, everyone's been really happy for the new opportunity with all of you at the Performance Racing Network. I love being able to split and jump around in both garage areas and paddocks, of course. Very important to get the terminology right between the two sports. But, yes, a little teasing has been a lot of fun. And now in the IndyCar world, I am indeed NASCAR Nick, and I'm going to get a name tag for it. So I love it.
0: Well, just, you know, give us a little overview of what your year has been like. Obviously, you've done lots of radio for us.

0: other than maybe one or two weekends off until the end of September. So anytime I'm not at a NASCAR track, I'm going to be at an IndyCar track and vice versa. So it's been a lot of fun. There are some nuanced things of how PRN does things a little bit different than the folks on the IndyCar Radio Network side. But at the end of the day, and I've told Doug Rice this a million times, ultimately we're just talking about cars going around in oddly shaped circles. So I try not to overthink it, but it's been so much fun. And this is kind of the place that I've wanted to get to, where I'm trying to do as much racing as possible. And obviously very grateful for the opportunity with PRN. Very grateful that you guys are going to let me, you know, have some fun with all my friends here in Indianapolis. And then I cannot wait to get down to Nashville for the Cracker Barrel 400 here in a few weeks.
1: Man, you've got quite the schedule. Indy 500, then you get to go party it up in Nashville. Before we talk about some NASCAR racing here, we're talking with, of course, NASCAR Nick of the Performance Racing Network, IMS Racing Network. But, Nick, I wanted to ask you maybe the most controversial topic around the Indianapolis 500. Each driver has a different opinion on what type of milk they want to drink after they win it. What do you think the correct answer is there?
0: Yeah, so you get three options. You are allowed to choose either skim milk, whole milk, or 2%. Now, personally, I'm a 1% guy. I don't know why that's not an option. I also am a big chocolate milk guy. So most drivers go with whole milk because it looks better for the photos when they inevitably dump it on their head or splash it all over victory lane. It's just a thicker consistency. It looks great in the photos. If I had to choose, though, I'm somewhere in that 2% range. I need a little flavor, but I also don't need to feel like I'm drinking paint.
1: As long as you're not, you know, whipping chocolate milk out. That's all I wanted to hear, so.
0: Yeah.
2: No, that milk would be dreadful.
1: You've got what?
0: We have a guy, a part of our broadcast crew, who brings cookies to the racetrack every weekend. And his name's Alex Wolf, and we love him to death. And all I can think about is how good a bottle of milk would go with some of those cookies. So that's what's on the mind.
2: Nick, getting back into the bigger picture of this, when first started going to Indy and NASCAR arrived there to run the Brickyard, there was still this huge schism between cars with fenders and open wheel racing. And it just feels like to me that has closed down to almost nothing now. I mean, even this year at Phoenix, we had a doubleheader with IndyCar and NASCAR on the same weekend. Do you feel like that chasm has shrunk between the two?
0: Completely. And the first opportunity we had to run both series together were right here at the Indianapolis Motor Speedway. Yeah. We ran on the road course, and I felt like that was very successful as well. I think when you take a couple steps back and you look at where both sports are, nobody is exactly where they want to be. Obviously, open wheel racing, the golden era was always the 70s and the 80s. And then you had the split. NASCAR came in and absolutely blew up and became a monster thing in the 90s and 2000s. But I think both sports realized, hey, if we can work together and make this work for the benefit of everybody, whether it be cross promotion, the television partners with Fox, I think it benefits everyone. And obviously you've got Formula One and they're trying to you know, crouch on everybody's territory as well. So yeah, I just think everybody's, you know, taking a more logical approach to this. And I think it's great. I thought the weekend in Phoenix was phenomenal with racing across the board, both in IndyCar and NASCAR. So yeah, I think those hard lines, Doug, are just, they're not there anymore.
3: You know, in the spirit of the show that you're going to do with Brad, where you guys will preview both races, the Indianapolis 500 and the Coca-Cola 600, and because we're talking to NASCAR Nick, I need to know what you think is going to happen here in the Coca-Cola 600 on Sunday night.
0: Yeah, I lean towards the Toyota drivers because I like how they've looked on the mile and a half tracks. Obviously, Denny Hamlin carries quite a bit of momentum after winning that all-star race in Dover. But the Coca-Cola 600 has a way of producing some really good stories and some underdogs. I look at Ty Gibbs. I just feel like he's having a coming out season after getting that first win in Bristol. And I think he may be the guy to beat when we roll into Charlotte for the Coke 600.
2: All right, that'll be interesting. I can't deny that Gibbs every week just knocks down another top five. Now he's got a win. He's figured out how to do it. But you can have upsets. Last year, Ross Chastain won this race, took it over late, and drove to easily the biggest win. He needs something good to happen for him, too, because he's been on the hook way too much this year. Nick, whatever happens, I hope you have an awesome weekend up at the Brickyard.

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1: I'm looking forward to it, Doug, and I'm looking forward to 1,100 miles on Memorial Day weekend. It is truly the greatest time of the year.
0: Nick Yeoman, PRN's co-anchor, a.k.a. 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
3: 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Brad Keselowski's off into the dirt as well.
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0: do appreciate Nick Yeoman making some time with us, and you can catch all the action on IMS Radio Network this Sunday from Indy, and then switch over and catch all of the action from Charlotte Motor Speedway and the Coca-Cola 600 here on the Performance Racing Network. So a lot going on. Can't wait. It is a great time of the year. It is super exciting. And, Alexis, we've developed our own tradition over the years of camping out somewhere here in the building and watching the 500 before the 600 drops the green flag, and it usually times out pretty nice.
1: It really does. I was just looking at, this truncated race results from the All-Star race, wondering who you and I might be talking to at the end of 600 miles on Sunday evening.
0: I only regret that the last time we did this and we were running the Roval, and you kind of knew Shane Van Gisbergen was going to win if he didn't break, that I did not have a rugby ball here.
1: Yeah.
0: For him to sign.
1: Yeah.
0: That's my bad. I missed that.
1: Well, I'll tell you, I'm not sure he's going to be who's here.
0: I don't think he. I think Shane Van Gisbergen being in the studio for the post 600 interview is a long shot.
2: That would be a miracle. We'll cover it on Racers Odds.
1: Yeah, there you go.
0: Might be the same cat that won this past weekend at Dover.
1: Could be.
0: Could very well be.
1: Could be.
0: Hey, it's time to do this.
3: It's time for another edition of Green Flag, Black Flag.
4: All right, do want to mention right off the top here, today's winning panelist on Green Flag, Black Flag receives $1 million.
2: Winning panelist.
4: Our format is a little sketchy. We haven't figured out how that happened.
2: Oh, great.
1: Oh, sure.
4: So we'll work that out later. Yeah, yeah.
2: And I've heard that before.
4: Could be that. Okay, here's the way we do it. We read statements. If our panelists agree with the statement, they give it a green flag. If they disagree, it gets a black flag. All there is to it. And if they're all in agreement and harmony, here we go. We start with Andrew Curlin this time around. Future All-Star Race formats should not involve meth.
2: Green flag. Yeah, we covered it before. I think it should be straightforward. It should be something that I can visually see. If I'm watching a battle for the lead, I want to know that it's the true battle for the lead. I don't want to know that it's averaging out to, you know, be a fifth place starting spot. So
4: I don't need a slide rule.
2: Yeah, right? Okay. Exactly.
4: All right, here we go. Alexis Erickson.
1: Yeah, 1,000 green flags to that. I've never been one that was big in math, and it's not going to change anytime soon.
4: Doug Rice.
0: And she's really smart. If it takes more than two sentences to explain the format, it's too complicated. I'm down with it.
2: That's exactly it. Wow. It's the elevator pitch. Yeah. That's
4: okay.
2: Right.
4: Very, very good. Let's go to Alexis. A success for Kathleen Legg will be completing all the laps in both the Indy 500 and the Coke 600.
1: Yeah, I think so. I think that would be a definite success for her. I think, you know, just being able to, be the first woman to do this, I think is going to be, amazing to watch. And I think she has a good shot at completing all the laps. I think if she's able to do that, then everybody involved will think it's a huge success.
4: Doug, what do you think?
0: I don't think she'll run 1,100 miles, and that's not a knock on Kathleen. The equipment she's in, especially for the 600, is not very good. But if she can be running at the end of both of these races, that's a W. And for all of the haters, that the nasty stuff that I've read about her trying to do this, find something else to do with your time. She's a race car driver. She's a pro. And I could listen to her talk all day.
4: Mm-hmm. All right, Andrew.
2: I'm going to have to black flag on the technicality that I agree with Doug. I don't think she's going to complete all the laps. She's run 1.5 miles racetrack in the Cup Series, and that was at Las Vegas last year. She finished 31st. Her best Indy 500 finish, I think it was 2015, finished 22nd. I agree with Doug. If Kathleen Legg can run both of the races and see the checkered flag at both of the races, I think that is a success.
4: That's a big score.
0: Okay.
4: Doug Rice, glad Denny got another All-Star win because he will never win a championship.
1: Ooh. That is cold.
2: Yeah. You got to be carefully here because this could win you green flag, black flag.
4: The $1 million on the line.
0: I'm going to black flag that because with all my heart, I want Denny Hamlin to get a championship. I just feel like everything that he has been through, he deserves one. And then after getting Lucy pulling the football away from him last year at the very end. He deserves one.
4: Andrew Kerlin.
2: Oh, man, this is tough. Do I want to be
4: Do you want to jump on this?
0: Do you want to shoot Santa Claus?
2: I don't know.
5: Usually that's done.
2: I don't know. You know what? Just to make this interesting, I will say green flag only because I think this is Tyler Reddick's year, not Denny Hamlin's. And after this year, how many more years does Denny have left? I think his time is running out, even though he's racking up the wins. So I'm not going to say Denny is not a contender, but I'm going to lean more towards Tyler Reddick being the title favorite over Denny Hamlin.
4: Flat. Okay, here we go, Alexis. What do you think?
1: Yeah, I'm going to say black flag. Look, you know, people have their opinions about Denny, and they're certainly entitled to them. For me, I feel like, as far as the championship goes, he's a bit of a sentimental favorite. I feel like I always kind of want to see, you know, somebody who's tried finally get that thing that they were looking for, finally get that holy grail. So I hope that it happens for him.
0: All right.
4: All right. We got what time for one more? I think we
2: sure.
4: do. Here we go.
2: Oh, okay.
4: This is a fill in the blank. This is different. Okay, here we go. Start with Andrew. My Memorial Day hamburger had better have blank.
2: Duh. Pickles.
1: Duh.
2: And cheese.
1: Of course.
4: All right. Alexis Erickson.
2: Yeah, it was easy.
1: Yeah, well, I hate to break it to you, but I'm probably not eating a hamburger on Memorial Day.
4: Oh?
1: if you just
4: blew the $1 million,
1: by the way. Sorry. That's fine.
4: Okay.
2: Pickles is the right answer.
1: Pickles is the right answer. I'm just not really a hamburger girl. I know that's probably un-American of me, but I'm most likely probably going to go for the hot dog instead of the hamburger.
4: Okay. You're the one that has
2: something
4: on a hot dog that you didn't like.
1: Mustard and sauerkraut on my hot dog.
4: Oh, okay.
1: Sorry.
4: Okay, sauerkraut. Doug Rice,
0: I'm
4: it better
0: glad
4: have.
0: I'm sitting on the other side of the table from sauerkraut.
1: So you don't get lightning strikes.
0: Yeah, I don't want any part of that noise. Lettuce, onions, cheese, tomatoes.
1: No pickles.
0: No pickles. I'm sorry.
1: Yikes.
0: I'm not down with the pickles. And I can do chili, but because that's a big thing in North Carolina. But if you do chili, you do chili slaw.
1: On your hamburger?
0: Mm. Yeah, it's a thing.
2: Mm.
4: You know what my answer was, and I win the $1 million for this one. It had better have hamburger.
2: Oh, all right. Yeah, it better have the bare minimum. I want a bun and some meat on it. All right.
1: Give it to me plain because I'm a four-year-old.
4: Yeah. That's right.
0: What's the fake meat?
1: Tofu. Beyond.
0: Yes.
1: Beyond.
4: Oh.
2: Meat. Did I get that right?
4: No.
2: No? It's not tofu?
6: It is tofu.
2: It is tofu.
4: Well, tofu is that, too.
1: Yeah. But I think you mean the one that's supposed to mimic.
0: which has been dropped at every fast food place in America.
4: Yeah.
1: I've never had it, so I can't comment.
2: Could you imagine if I answered that with tofu?
4: Ooh.
2: That would have.
4: You would have voted us up $1 million.
2: I would have. Yeah. I would be $1 million in the hole. Is what would have happened.
4: Okay, Doug Rice, it's yours, sir.
0: All right, thanks a lot. That was fun. All right, we got to take our final time out. We come back one last thing.
7: 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So how does Chase Briscoe win? 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
5: Victory Junction is a year-round camp for children with chronic and life-threatening illnesses and serious medical needs. We'll see 120 kids with spina bifida, 120 kids with craniofacial disorders, 120 kids who have diabetes or who have asthma from 6 to 16 years old. It empowers them to just be the kids that they are that week. Not their disease, not their illness, they're just a kid. If you know a child can benefit from Victory Junction, we'll do everything in our power to make sure that child comes to camp.

0: roll into our last segment. A reminder, PRN will be very busy this coming weekend.
1: They will. Yeah, we have, along with the NRN on Friday, we have the truck race with the NRN.
0: Which NASCAR is Racing Network.
1: NASCAR Racing Network, which is 7 p.m., and then that's Friday. Saturday, we have practicing qualifying at 1:30. The Charbroil 300 O'Reilly Series race is going to kick off at 4:30, and then, as always, 5 o'clock start time for us in the Coca-Cola 600.
0: Make your plans accordingly. Looking forward to it. It's going to be a huge crowd here at Charlotte as well as Indy. It's the high holy days for automobile racing in the United States, and look forward to that. Let's jump over to this little segment.
2: One last thing.
0: All right, let's start with Andrew Curlin. What's your one last thing for the show?
3: I don't know if I woke up in a certain mood, but you just said it's the high holy day in motorsports. And even though we don't have Monaco, that's all right with me. We're just talking about the crucial ingredients of a hamburger. And we still have the crucial ingredients of the greatest day in motorsports, and that's the Indianapolis 500 and the Coca-Cola 600. I don't know, F1, I think they're racing in Canada. Doesn't matter to me. I'm still going to be watching the two races that I woke up that day to watch, and that's Indy 500, Coke 600 double.
1: Well said.
0: Alexis, one last thing.
1: Yeah, I want to give a shout-out to what happened this past weekend when it comes to the two radio networks in NASCAR coming together to be part of a big weekend, and that was the All-Star weekend at Dover. You know, obviously, the Motor Racing Network has always had the All-Star race, no matter where it has been. They've always broadcast that race. This is the first time that an O'Reilly Series race has been paired with that weekend, and that is a PRN race. Then you have the Truck Series, which for the past couple years has been on the NRN, the NASCAR Racing Network, which is a collaboration between PRN and MRN. So it was the first time in the history of our great sport where we had an NRN race, then a PRN race, then an MRN race, and it came together with great collaboration between our team and the team at the Motor Racing Network. And I just want to show appreciation for that, because there was a time where, you know, that potentially wouldn't have been able to happen. And we have become great partners with them. They are great partners for us. And so, yeah, it was a great weekend.
0: Yeah, my very good friend Alexis likes to use the term inside baseball, which I've stolen and run with. And a little inside baseball thing from Dover this past week, and we just talked about that, was on Saturday, it was a PRN broadcast of the O'Reilly race.
1: Yes.
0: But all the personnel on there were well-known MRN people. Mike Bagley, Alex Hayden, Steve Post, who else?
3: Chris Wilner
0: on Pitt Road, and Brad Gilley in the booth.
1: Yep. Bagley.
0: And Mike Bagley out calling the turn, and tell them how they were adorned.
1: Yeah, so, you know, typically you would think of MRN in blue shirts, like is what they typically wear, but they requested that if they were going to be doing the Performance Racing Network race with us, that they get red shirts for that day, which, you know, we're radio. You don't see that medium. You hear it. And so it's not a big deal. But to them, it was a big deal to us that they wanted to represent our brand. And, you know, Brad Gilley got to do, he called a turn for the NRN for the truck race. And then he called a turn, as we heard in the opening segment where we had the last couple laps of Denny Hamlin's win yesterday. He was in the turn and wearing a blue shirt. And we are now kind of interchangeable in that we do that quite often. And I think that's really cool.
3: Yeah, just real quick. I mean, they're who I listen to when we're not at the racetrack, and Steve Post told me the same thing. He's like, we're such fans of you guys because that's what I listen to when I'm not broadcasting for MRN. So, huge fan of what they do over there.
0: And a lot of times when the folks from MRN are listening to PRN, it means they've got the weekend off.
1: That's right.
3: Oh, well, exactly.
0: They're not mad about that. One little quick personal note for my one last thing. I will be coming back to Charlotte Motor Speedway for the Coca-Cola 600 weekend. In a different capacity, I will be joining the aforementioned Steve Post in the public address booth.
1: Very cool.
0: Share PA duties. So looking forward to coming back home this weekend in Concord, not the same ring as Indiana. So thanks a lot to our entire crew here at PRN. Keep it between the navigational beacons.
1: Between the buoys.
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5: Heartbreaking news out of the NASCAR world today, as two-time NASCAR champion Kyle Busch passed away Thursday at the age of 41 years old. 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
5: At the age of 41 years old, Kyle Busch, two-time NASCAR Cup Series champion, a husband, and a father, has passed away. On Thursday afternoon, it was released from the Busch family in a statement that Busch has been hospitalized due to a severe illness. Later that afternoon, in a joint statement from the Busch family, Richard Childress Racing, and NASCAR, they announced the devastating news and the tragic passing of Kyle Busch. Just 6 days prior, Kyle Busch stood victorious for us, the fans, and everyone else one final time at Dover, giving everyone a bow after his 69th win in the Craftsman Truck Series. I was fortunate enough to get to know Kyle over the years in a professional manner as a part of the NASCAR media corps. I first met Kyle when I was 13 years old, reporting for my own outlet at Indianapolis Motor Speedway. And for a 13-year-old, interviewing Kyle Busch, sure, that can be intimidating. But Kyle greeted us with a smile, introduced himself to both myself and my cameraman, who is also my dad, and ever since, treated us with the same kindness and respect. It would be difficult to put a microphone in front of Kyle Busch's face, especially in the tough moments that he had later in his career. But one thing never wavered, and that was to respectfully answer my questions and to answer them honestly. Kyle Busch was a racer, a family man, and will be severely missed. For PRN's Garage Pass, this is Andrew Kurland.
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7: Welcome to PRN at the Track. I'm Lenny Baticki. Coming up in this show, we'll chat with Team ProFab's Lucas McFall. Then we'll speak with Hickory Motor Speedway promoter Gina Child Knowles. And we'll have a conversation with Natural Bridge Mideast Modified winner Taylor Cool. But first, let's get to our What's Hot. We'll start in Virginia at Langley. Connor Hall got that one. Austin Hogan the same at Oak Level. Pulaski to Kyle Dudley and Justin Tate getting the win at Whipple. Kingsport, Tennessee, Ashton Higgins and Ryan Lark victorious. Jamie Mosley got the Grand National Super Series victory at Newport. Wartburg to Kyle Courtney. Tugboat Lloyd in victory lane at Big South Fork. I-75 to Addison Cardwell. Dixieland in North Carolina. Billy Hubbard and Tyler Hobgood with victories. Morgan Milstead getting the checkers at East Lincoln. Bowman Gray, Sweeney, and Southern split the mod wins. Dylan Baldwin won both the Carolina Sprint Tour runs last weekend. Gastonia and Harris, talk about sweep, though. How about the Cars Tour at Ace? Both of those victories to Caden Honeycutt after he won a pair of races the day before. Thomas Bean wins Caraway. Horsepower Park to Caden Barker. Zach Brown victorious at Wake. Carteret to Rusty Daniel. Auburndale in Florida. Cody Stickler and Michael Goddard getting the super late model wins, while Darrell Dubberly won at Hendry, and Marion County went to Colby Jackson. Alabama at Hollis to Brandon Knapp. Lancaster, South Carolina, Brandy Baker won a pair. Junior Mulway in victory lane at Cherokee. Anderson goes to Colton Bettis. Dustin Mitchell wins Lakeview. Lawrence to Travis Jamison. And Kaysen Bright, the big trophy at Traveler's Rest. North Georgia to Junior Widener, while Wormy Gaddis gets the win at Winder Farrow. Tocoa to Kenny Collins, and Chris Woods victorious at Livonia. And joining us now on the ProFabrication.com hotline from Team ProFab, the winner is Bandolero last weekend at Florence Motor Speedway, Lucas McFall. Hey, Lucas, welcome to the show. A big oval win on a track without walls except for in front of the grandstand. What is that visual like even inside the race car with no walls?
8: It's definitely weird, and I'm more used to having walls, like at how it is at Straw and everything, but I feel it's more free.
7: Wow. Does that give you, when you get up to the top edge, though, and you start looking over into the grassy there, is that kind of a weird feeling when you could just go over there, but it might not be, as smooth once you get there?
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7: 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I would like to see their eyes if you went four-wheeling over outside of Florence Motor Speedway. That would be something. 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He's a winner in a Bandolero category last weekend at that famous track down there in South Carolina. How does winning on an oval compare to winning on a road course as far as the fun meter being pegged? You got yourself, an oval win now. What's the joy like there?
8: It's really fun, I don't know what's more fun, road course or oval. I think it's just really fun on both. Winning is winning.
7: And with the banking of the track down there at Florence Motor Speedway and slicing back and forth across, were you able to almost have a bit of a road course trying to find the right place where the traction really worked for your tires?
8: Yeah, I'd say when we first went to Florence a couple weeks ago, we finally found it out, and I think this week we nailed it down.
7: 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Well, I understand you've got somewhat of a rookie spotter. What's this Andy guy spotting for you? And, what's it like having him in your ear?
8: It's been really nice. He knows what the car does, and he knows what I'm doing wrong and what I can do better. He's kind of the real reason why I'm up front. Without him, I wouldn't be putting down those good lap times.
7: Spotters and drivers tend to have a unique relationship, very close to what a crew chief and a driver does. Do you ever kind of zing him, though, every now and then when he's up there trying to, get you around and something is just maybe not as he thinks it is from up there?
8: Yeah, but when that happens, all I kind of do is just calm down, so I don't scream his ear off.
7: Lucas McFall taking it all in stride and taking the big victory last weekend at Florence Motor Speedway for Team ProFab. 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How about outside the track, other sports, training habits that go into making you a better driver? Do you do anything else?
8: Well, I did the cross, I'd say, a year ago before I broke my hand at Atlanta. But really, other than iRacing every day, every night, I think that's about it.
7: The iRacing stuff seems to really help different drivers in different ways. Are you running only on tracks that you're racing? Are you running, some tracks that are, out in, the other countries? Are you running dirt? What do you do for your iRacing each day?
8: Oh, I go everywhere. I mean, I try to do a lot of legends on the oval, but I always veer off into other areas, just have some more fun.
7: What would be we're chatting with Lucas McFall, Team ProFabrication. He won at Florence Motor Speedway last weekend in dominant fashion. What would be one of those tracks, if you could jump in a ride and be able to race it? What's one that's kind of a bucket list right now?
8: The Daytona road course and an LMPH car.
7: Wow. Wouldn't that be something? Climb those high banks in one of those? That could be amazing. We're chatting with Lucas McFaul, Team Profab, Florence Motor Speedway Bandolero winner, and working it out on iRacing. So, folks, you know, that want to follow you, get a look at your sponsors and such, where can they go on the internet to keep up with you?
8: They can go to Lucas McFaul Motorsports and McFaul Motorsports on Instagram and Facebook. And for sponsors, it's Fuel One. 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
7: Lucas McFaul, Florence Motor Speedway winner. Fans, will be right back with more.
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0: The 30th anniversary of the Kyle Petty charity ride.
11: It's hard to believe that. I can't believe I'm like 39 and we've been doing this 30 years. The idea came about 2 o'clock in the morning. We were riding motorcycles to California, and we had stopped and picked up a couple of guys in Oklahoma City, and then we picked up some people in Globe, Arizona, and we were riding in. It was late at night, and it's like, oh my God, this would be so cool. We'll get people to give us 10 cents a mile. We'll ride. We'll do a bike-a-thon. And I just threw it out in the garage here. Dick Brooks rode with us that first year. Robert Yates rode with us. Cindy Sill rode with us. Man, we had so many people. They read about it and they called us up and said they wanted to go on a ride, and we were like, come on down. Had 10 Hall of Famers that have ridden with us through the years. It is like a traveling show for the NASCAR Hall of Fame to go across country sometime, but it has been really good. We heard of a couple of different hospitals and a couple of different kids that were race fans, and we were thought, hey, we'll just stop and make a donation to help their families pay their bills. And that's what we did. It's all for camp now. It's all for Victory Junction.
0: 30th anniversary of the Kyle Petty charity ride.
7: 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Hey, Gina, welcome to the show. I love that track you've got up there, and I understand there's a big, big event starting next Thursday, May 21st at the track. What can you tell us about the event coming up?
12: Well, we've got the ASA Stars coming out for a visit Thursday night. It's the prequel that leads into the Charlotte Big Boy Racing. You know, you have Friday, Saturday, Sunday going on in Charlotte. Well, we're Thursday night. It's a short track racing at its finest.
7: It is definitely that. And then some, the ASA Stars National Tour Tar Heel 250 coming to Hickory Motor Speedway Thursday evening, May 21st. Prior to the NASCAR races at Charlotte, oh, that's going to be an awesome event. Cole Butchers ran there, Colby Howard, Gio Ruggiero, William Byron, and now drivers on their way up the ranks like Caden Quappel, Carson Brown, the series points leader, Jade Avedisian, and Spencer Davis, and so many of the others. You want to come see a rising star event. It's certainly going to be next Thursday, May 21st at Hickory Motor Speedway. And Gina Child-Knowles is on the ProFabrication.com hotline, and I've just watched you go and move all over the track, whether it was hanging banners, whether it was putting food into the refreshment stands, doing about everything, writing press releases. It seems like there's nothing that you aren't touching there at the track. What kind of fun is Hickory Motor Speedway, not only to you but to the fans that get to come out and see races there?
12: Well, for me personally, I love the track. I'm a seasoned veteran of the sport, and it has one of the best souls that I've been around. I've been around some fantastic tracks. Great team. I love it. And the racing that this track produces, in all honesty, is some of the best I've seen. It can do a lot with the racing and mix them up, and you get guys like the ASA Stars Racers. They come at it. They're hungry. They drive aggressive, but drive clean. Man, that makes for a great night of racing. It really does. It's one of my favorite things about Hickory.
13: 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Getting us pumped for May 21st, next Thursday. The ASA Stars National Tour coming in for the Tar Heel 250. Wow, Steven Nassi, Dawson Sutton, Derek Thorne, Tristan McKee, Matt Craig. The list of drivers that runs in that national tour have all come up through grassroots racing, but now they are just knocking on the door to get out there and show all those NASCAR fans and all the fans that are at Hickory Motor Speedway next Thursday how they're going to move upward, and it should be a great time. 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So next Thursday, certainly going to have a big event type, you know, pricing structure and flavor to it all. But on a regular Saturday night, when somebody wants to come from wherever and go to this historic racetrack, Hickory Motor Speedway, what's that like cost-wise, and what's the show that is typically on any given Saturday there at Hickory?
12: The cost is $14 for an adult ticket. Teens is $12. Senior citizens is $12. And at 12 and under are free. You know, kids 12 and under are free. So it's really an affordable, fun night out, family fun night out. It's great racing. You're typically going to see some late model action. We have some super trucks. Our Leapfrog super trucks run. We've got great street stocks. We have Renegades. We have mini stocks. We have late model stock, just fantastic racing all the way around. The classes are good. The racers at Hickory have some season to them, and they all drive aggressive, and they all know the track. So it is really good racing. On a night where you've got some meat on the bone, the racing is fantastic. And what I mean by that is you get a good amount of cars, and it produces great racing.
13: Gina Child Knowles from Hickory Motor Speedway chatting with us about the track and all the fun things to do there at Hickory Motor Speedway, especially like we were saying, May 21st will be the big event, ASA Stars National Tour, which price structure and all that stuff be a little bit different, but the Tar Heel 250 is one of those ones that if you like grassroots racing, you want to see the big names bump and bang and do what it takes to get a victory. I think Thursday night at Hickory is going to be some must-see racing. And Gina on the ProFab hotline, you are a veteran of going to racetracks, and I'm sure that all of us, we all get a little hungry here and there. What's good to eat there at Hickory Motor Speedway? What are you recommending to your friends when they have a little, you know, hunger when they're there at Hickory?
12: Well, you can't go wrong with the loaded fries. When you get there with your date or your kid, order some loaded fries, get you some napkins, and go sit down and go to town on the French fries. They're kind of a guilty pleasure. I eat mine up in the back.
13: Loaded fries. Gina, yes. Giles Knowles on the ProFabrication.com hotline, letting us inside of her little, secret there about those loaded fries. But, it's always such fun there at Hickory Motor Speedway. How did you've done so much? You've only been there 3 months, but you come with a lot of experience. How'd you get your love for motorsports?
12: I was born into it. Starting with my grandfathers, they both raced. My maternal and paternal grandpas raced, and every male after that pretty much in my family raced. So I was at a track. I come from the family of you don't get married on race weekend, you don't have homecoming on weekends, proms. You don't give birth on racing weekends. It's all about racing.
13: Child Knowles on the ProFab hotline letting us know that this has been a lifelong journey, and she has found a home, and we are lucky in the Hickory Motor Speedway family to have Gina be a part of it, because she has brought something extra special to that racetrack and all the different things that go on from the fans in the stands, the competitors. The track has got a new person there that has brought something very special. How can fans find out on the internet about the happenings of the track? Where can they go to find out information, social media, things like that?
12: Well, first off, I'm the blessed one. I'm super excited and very, very lucky to be where I'm at this age with the knowledge I have. I'm so excited because I feel the same about all the racers and the fans. They're just tremendous. But you can find us. Almost all of our information, of course, is on social media, on Facebook, Hickory Motor Speedway. And you can go to hickorymotorspeedway.com for racing information as well. But
13: thank you, Gina. Really, we got to go. Appreciate all you have done and brought to Hickory. Fans, stay with us. We'll be right back.
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22: It was my dad, who, I mean, he's the reason I'm a racing fan. 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So he was definitely the one that I reached out to first.
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21: This has been a PRN Pit Stop featuring Nick Yeoman.
13: 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Hey, Taylor, welcome to the show. Sounded like a pretty good little battle with Adam Favors, who's been on the show here before, throughout the race. What was that like leading up to what happened to be a last or close to the finish restart that you finally got him on? How was the back and forth?
23: It was an exciting battle for a couple of laps. We were able to capitalize on the top side and find a different groove that I had not tried all race. So we went to the top of the track and it worked out for us.
13: Taylor Cool on the profabrication.com hotline, Mideast Modified winner at Natural Bridge Speedway, taking the top route there. Have you heard? There used to be a World of Outlaws announcer that said, on the top side, up where grandma keeps the good stuff. I know why we go for grandma's good stuff, but what made you go up top? Was it your stick person give you a signal? Was it seeing something out there, or just maybe trying to do something different to throw something at it? How did you process that?
23: So we had a yellow come out. We were yellow for probably 3 laps. So I went and checked out different grooves, the middle, the top, and I noticed that it was clean up there, and I figured I'd try it out on the next restart. So that's where I went.
13: And that was the restart that closed the deal out. Am I correct?
23: Yes, sir.
13: Ooh, Taylor Cool. Finding the right path around Natural Bridge Speedway and taking the Mideast Modified Series win last Saturday at that Virginia racetrack. She's our guest on the ProFabrication.com hotline, which is brought to us by Gasco Gaskets.
7: 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So leading into, that final restart, you're searching out there. From what I understand, you probably didn't want to give away your hand. How do you hide what you're looking at? And, what kind of mind games are going on there between you and Favors or whoever, might be starting behind you? What are those moments like before, you finally get set and go back to racing?
23: Yeah, you definitely don't want to show your hand there. I stay behind him when we're traveling around the racetrack under yellow. And on the restart, I chose the outside. He chose the inside. The leader got to choose. So I figured at least get to start on the front row. And that's where I planned on running anyways. So it just kind of worked out for us. And the racetrack was multiple groove of racing. It was really good for us. So you really could go anywhere. I just figured somewhere where I could keep my momentum up would be the best.
7: Well, and she used that momentum to take her all the way to victory lane. Taylor Cool on the profabrication.com hotline. Mideast Modified Series Natural Bridge Speedway winner checking in with us after that victory. I kind of did a little bit of looking, and Dirt Modified didn't seem like it was what started Taylor's racing career out. How did you go from being a pavement kart racer in Arizona to now back east here and doing it on the dirt in a modified?
23: Yeah, it seems pretty crazy. I grew up in Arizona, lived there my whole life, and my dad got my brother and I started in asphalt go-karts. We ended up kind of aging out of the class that we ran for a while, and it was getting too expensive, honestly. So dirt racing was the next thing we looked to, and we started in three-quarter mods, which are they're probably half the size of a modified three-quarters, and with a 1,000cc engine in it, that's what I got my start in dirt racing in, and I ended up getting to an IMCA sport mod. I moved to Iowa by myself so I could race there, and I ended up meeting Matt, my car owner. He's now my boyfriend, and I started racing for him, and here we are.
7: A winning driver-owner combination now in the Mideast Modifieds Natural Bridge Speedway. We'll hope that the rest of that combination for you both works out. But Taylor Cool on the profabrication.com hotline has got the steering wheel in her hand and now the trophy to show it off here. How does this trophy go with the old kart trophies? Do you put this one up a little higher because now it's a bigger back east mod win, or does some kart race win still hold the top spot in your trophy room?
23: I definitely have my favorites, and this one will be right along with it from go-karts and modified racing.
7: Wow, Taylor Cool on the profabrication.com hotline. Winner of the Mideast Mods at Natural Bridge Speedway. Where do you go from here? Do you follow the Mideast Mod Tour? Do you start to dabble in dirt late models, come over to pavement? What's kind of the recipe that you're trying to develop?
23: Honestly, for a while, I was just looking for something that would be a good opportunity for me to move forward in racing, and that would be bigger engine, cooler classes, something that you see on TV, dirt late model racing. So for a while, I figured I would just follow the trend, whatever I could get myself into, and now I'm sticking with the modifieds, but I think if our budget allows, we'll look at maybe a bigger class, late model class or something. As far as this year, we're going to stay with the Mideast Modified Tour. They have 5 races left, so it's our plan to hit each of those. And if we're able to, go check out the Midwest again.
7: Wow, go back maybe to Iowa and get some of that Marshalltown, right? Isn't that the...
23: Yes.
7: Get yep. over there and go after it. Taylor Cool on the profabrication.com hotline. Mideast Modified Natural Bridge Speedway. And really awesome event out there at Virginia's track at Natural Bridge. So where on the internet can folks start to develop, their knowledge of you? You got a website, you got social media. Where do we go to look for you?
23: I am on Facebook and YouTube and Instagram as Taylor Cool Racing. That's where you can find all of my updates every week, almost daily. And we have racing videos on YouTube, which are really fun to watch.
13: fun to watch and funner now that they're in victory lane, I would imagine. Taylor Cool, yes. Winner at Natural Bridge Speedway, Mideast Modifieds. Follow her on her socials. Go see her at a race even better and get to watch this winning driver compete for the Mideast Modified Series title. Taylor, thanks for joining us. Fans, stay with us. We'll be right back with more.
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6: 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Brad Keselowski's off into the dirt as well.
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0: 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Join me for another great episode of Fast Talk. I heard this 5 years ago with Jimmy Johnson.
3: Oh, yeah.
0: You think Jimmy
3: Johnson
0: forgot how to drive? You're an idiot. Shut up. Sit down. He's going to win 8 races in a row. I'm not putting Kyle Larson in that category, but I think driver slump and team slump. I think this may be more of a team slump than a driver slump. 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

0: I'm David Stiles. I'm joined by Andrew Curlin, and we saw another first-time winner in the Cup Series as Carson Hocevar was able to go to Victory Lane in Talladega. And he did not just win big, but me and Andrew won big this past week as I had two of four of my bets. And then, Andrew, you netted another great monster underdog bet by pulling out a bet slip for Carson Hocevar to win the race. That bet was plus 2,500, you put five units on it, which netted you $125 or units on that bet. And you're currently at $5,302.40 on the year, starting out with a bankroll of $5,000. So you're about $300 up. So congratulations to you. A little round of applause there.
1: Thank you. It feels great. I wish it was real money because I'm like, dang, I feel like I'm doing good at this. But yeah, that last week it felt good to spread the wealth a little bit and obviously put some Monopoly money on Hocevar was a big deal and ended up working out. So I feel like I'm going to kind of try to stick to a similar strategy this weekend in Texas.
0: I also had Carson Hocevar to top 10. I put 20 units on that at plus 135, so I got $27 in profit. Also had Bowman over Chastain. He finished third. Great run for that 48 team, and that was at a minus 110 bet, and so I got $18.18 of profit back from that. I'm sitting at $4,874.51. So I've been, like we've said before, I've been a little bit more aggressive than Andrew has, but he has really capitalized on Tyler Reddick this year, and Kevin Redfern said it at the beginning of the year on our show that he was the driver to watch this season, and so far Tyler Reddick has been on fire. But now we head to the Lone Star State for our second time this year as we get ready to go to Texas Motor Speedway. And this is our, third mile and a half of the year. And yeah, it's time to see, you know, the cream rise to the top. We're getting close to the halfway point in the season. When do you think is the good time to look at our barometers and say, okay, here are our, you know, big top drivers and here are the people who need to improve? I think we're right around that time where we see us start to make our predictions on what the complexion of the season will be. Andrew, what are you looking for as we go to Fort Worth this upcoming weekend?
1: Well, Texas in particular is very much a driver's track. It is a type where it's difficult to unload well. It's difficult to set up with how different turns one and two are to three and four. And I think when you look at the drivers who do well at Texas, it's a lot of the names you would expect. It's a lot of the guys at the top of the point standings, Tyler Reddick, Denny Hamlin, Ryan Blaney, Chase Elliott. You know, this is the type of track where I would not get too bold. I wouldn't get too crazy into the weeds with things. I think the drivers that make the most sense to win and do well at this race will do well. And I think that's just the nature of this racetrack.
0: Also,

0: five car will go back to victory lane and do some donuts at the end of the race.
1: He's certainly a favorite, no doubt about it. I mean, he's got a win here, five top fives, seven top tens. He started on the pole at Texas and, you know, is just a guy that when you think of a driver's racetrack, you think of Kyle Larson. I don't necessarily have anything for him to win the Cup race, but I'm very interested and intrigued in him running the O'Reilly race. This is the final race he's running for Junior Motorsports this year in the O'Reilly series, and we'll just kick things off. He's plus 145 to win the O'Reilly race on Saturday. I doubted that he would do that in Vegas, and somehow he found a way to the front, and once he got clean air, he was gone. He won this race a year ago for Junior Motorsports, filling in for Connor Zilich. I think Kyle Larson is going to have a heck of a week, both on the mile-and-a-half racetrack and then also on the dirt track Saturday night. We can't put bets on that. Maybe we can. I don't know if there's anywhere to do that at, but I think Larson to run well this weekend, I'd bet on it. I'm staying away from him for the Cup race, but I'll do something for the O'Reilly race.
0: I think Larson has been on a little bit of a tear, even though he doesn't have the wins. He's been running very consistently lately. And one of my bets this week is another matchup bet. You know, I really like these, one driver versus another driver. And it's Larson versus Hamlin. Hamlin's actually the favorite at minus 120, Larson at minus 110. I think that this place is predicated to having Larson run a good race this weekend. So I'm going to put a few units on him at minus 110. Again, I like these probability bets. If you look at our data, I have a lot lower odd risk than Andrew does. I'm around that plus 300, and he's a little bit higher. He's closer to 600, 500. So I like these minus 110 bets just because it keeps you around that flip of the coin. And so I'm going to put a few units on him just to make some money back and then get my initial bet back. Another bet that I'm looking at, another matchup, for a guy that runs really well here. He has five top fives, nine top tens, and a pole. And that is our best Ford driver on the year. That is Ryan Blaney. He is matched up with Christopher Bell. Christopher Bell has had kind of a lackluster year. We've seen him run up front, but then he gets caught up in a crash or something will happen on pit road and he gets delegated to the back. So in this matchup, Christopher Bell is the favorite at minus 135. Blaney's the underdog at plus 105. I'm going to put money on Ryan Blaney. I think he has a great race this upcoming weekend, and I'm willing to put a few units on that. Andrew, what are your thoughts, and what's your next bet?
1: I like that, and the statistics will forget that Ryan Blaney won the All-Star race here. So he has taken a checkered flag, and he has gone to victory lane in a Cup car at Texas, but it was an on-points paying event, so you kind of forget about it. But he is darn good at that racetrack. I like him to top five. I'm not quite sure about him to win quite yet, but I think you're looking in the right direction here for Ryan Blaney. Another one, he won at Las Vegas at a mile and a half. He had a solid execution that race. You can never count out Denny Hamlin when it comes to these style racetracks, and I like him to win. He was kind of on track and on par to win at the last mile and a half that we were at Kansas. Didn't get it done. Had some circumstances that didn't go the right way. But obviously that 11 team has speed at the mile and a half this year. They've got speed anywhere they go, honestly. But this is kind of their bread and butter. And so Denny's got three wins at Texas, eight top fives. He's the favorite in the odds books and in the sports books to win at Texas, but I still think that's a solid bet, plus 500 to win. So that's what I'm looking at for Denny Hamlin. I can go into some fun ones if you want.
0: Yeah, let's do that. Go there.
1: Should I just rattle off the rest? So I did well predicting a string of top 10 finishers, and I'll do the same. And I said earlier that Texas is kind of like the racetrack where the most reliable drivers will do the best. So I like Hamlin, Reddick, and Larson all to top five. And if you get them in a parlay to top five, you get that at plus 131. I think that's pretty solid. Of course, I got to go with Tyler Reddick to win just to keep the streak alive. I feel good about it. He's got the best average finish at Texas Motor Speedway among all the active drivers. He won there in RCR

0: equipment in 2022. So, I mean, if you can win at Texas in an RCR car in the next-gen era, you got to be doing something right. And I think it's no argument that he's in better equipment now. So, Tyler Reddick, I like that, plus 600 to win for him. And then let's get really crazy. Let's get really crazy for the O'Reilly race. I just want to have some fun. I'm going to go with an extreme underdog. This guy lost the O'Reilly race by 0.002 seconds a few years ago to Sam Mayer in a photo finish. If there's anywhere where you're going to bet Ryan Sieg to win, I think you do it at Texas. Plus 3,000, I'll put a dollar on it. We'll have some fun with it.
1: Man, Ryan Sieg has been very close. What is it? He's well into triple digit starts and has finished second a number of times.
0: I know it.
1: Will he break through eventually? I think he will, but I don't know if it's this weekend. Plus 3,000. He looked good at Talladega. He's looked good at other mile and a halfs this year. I don't know if that one is for me or not. I'm going to stay in this lane that I've been in all year. Keselowski, Brad K, the driver of the six, driver owner. He's been so good. Almost a 180 from last year. I think if you look at the metrics, point differential from positions that you were at this point in the season last year to now, he is like plus 15 positions. So he's running very well. He's also very good at Texas. Seven top fives, 14 top tens, and two poles, and he's led 5,000-something laps here. I'm going to pick him in a matchup versus Chase Briscoe. Chase Briscoe he's got that bad juju or something on him. He had a good run at Bristol a few weeks ago, but that dark cloud just seems to follow that 19 car around, and if something bad happens, it just seems like he's there, and it happens to him. And so he's the favorite in this matchup at minus 185. Keselowski is the underdog at plus 135. I'm going to pick Keselowski in this matchup. I think those RFK cars will be very good this weekend, and they're one of the only groups that has all three of their cars still in the chase, which is a big deal. So I think RFK will continue to be good. I know we've said they're our dark horse of the season, but I don't think you can say that anymore. They've been consistently good everywhere that we have gone. So I'm looking at Brad Keselowski to continue that. And then, you know, let's hop on the train. Toot, toot, everybody all aboard. Tyler Reddick to win the race, plus 600. He, out of any driver in the Cup Series, he has the best driver rating. It's a series best. It's 100.7 at this track. He has one win, three top fives, four top tens. His average finish is 11th. That's the best in the Cup Series. And just think about this. This was before he was Tyler Reddick of 2026. Now he's this juggernaut that rolls out about every week, and who will slow him down? I don't think they'll slow him down at Texas. I think he's going to go to victory lane again. It'll be his sixth win of the year, and he's on pace to get to double digits, and I think he'll do it very quickly. So I'm going to put not a considerable amount, but a healthy amount of units on Tyler Reddick to win this race, and hopefully it pays off. Again, the best odds that we have found for that is on DraftKings at plus 600. So those are my four key bets this week. Andrew, anything else you really want to hit on?
0: I think it's crazy. Brad Keselowski's never won at Texas. I had to check my stats two or three times. I could have sworn I've seen pictures of him in victory lane there. Obviously a guy who's run really well there over the years, but hasn't gotten the W. So I think that's a really solid bet. Should we get into Pick'em?
1: Let's do it. So last week in the Pick'em, I didn't do so hot. You did a little bit better than I did, and I don't know if I've
0: Gilliland
1: updated.
0: Got me like 30-something points, didn't
1: yeah.
0: he?
1: Yeah. Todd Gilliland ran very, very well. Keselowski only nodded me in the teens. So you still have a pretty healthy lead. You know, he got caught up in that wreck. He was running in the top five, but it just didn't pan out. So now we get ready to go to the Lone Star State, and I'll let you pick first this week.
0: I'm going to go for big again. Everything's bigger in Texas. This guy has one win, three top fives, seven top tens, and is a recent winner in the Lone Star State over the last couple of years. Give me driver number 9, Chase Elliott.
1: Oh, I like that a lot. He's been very consistent. He gets lost in all of this mix-mash with, you know, Tyler Reddick winning all these races, and he's been consistently good all year long. I think I'm going to go out on a limb. I had this guy kind of slotted, and I've been waffling back and forth. Trackhouse has been kind of down, but it's time to use him and just get him off the board. I'm going to pick the one car, Ross Chastain at Texas. Mm. He runs pretty well here, so hopefully I can have a good points day and we can close this lead that you have back down to something reasonable, because after Texas, we get ready to go to Watkins Glen. And so now we're going to be playing a little bit of a chess match here, because the next road course we see will be San Diego. So it's going to be whoever gets to Watkins Glen first and whoever has the better day. I think you may actually score more points. So this is kind of a strategic moment for me to score less points than you do, so I get to pick first and maybe do some gamemanship here on the Pick'em game.
0: And steal SVG for me next week. Is that what you're saying?
1: Maybe. Maybe you'll have to tune in next week and find out.
0: So. Darn you. Now all of a sudden I'm rooting for Chase Elliott to not do well.
1: Again, in this Pick'em game, we can only pick our drivers once. We get all of their points and tally them up. And we have a couple of bonus weekends. One of them was the Clash. Neither one of us got anything there. The other one was at Rockingham. We both didn't score any points at Rockingham either. And our next just payout race that is a non-points race for the Cup Series will be the All-Star race at Dover, where we can pick anyone in the field, and hopefully it will not us points. So if we pick the winner, we get an extra 25 points, which is it's kind of hard to do. But so far in this Pick'em game, we've been pretty even, and things are getting very competitive. I don't think I think we've only had one of us pick a winner, and that was me with Ty Gibbs in Bristol,
0: nice.
1: I think. So we've got one winner on the board. Everybody else, you know, the strategy is we're kind of holding these guys for the end of the season so that our really good drivers can pay off big points as we get down toward the end of the Cup Series season here in 2026. Andrew, any final thoughts here as we get ready to wrap up this show of Racers Odds?
0: No, I would just say tune in to the Performance Racing Network all weekend long. I'll be stationed up in turns 1 and 2, and so it'll be a lot of fun to be calling the action from Texas this weekend. But, yeah, tune in, see if any of this ends up working out the way we want it to, and I don't know. We'll recap it all next week.
1: As far as the bankroll goes, you're doing very well at 300 up and I'm sitting about 120 down. So whatever that means. But we're here to help you put money on those sharp bets and help you grow your bankroll and inject some entertainment into these races every weekend outside of just pulling for your favorite driver. 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That's on Apple Music, also on Spotify. If you're watching us on YouTube, comment, like, subscribe to the Performance Racing Network for more racing content like this. And we'll talk again next week and try to put you on some more of those sharp bets. For Andrew Kurland, I'm David Stiles. Thanks for stopping by Racers Odds.

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0: Welcome to Fast Talk, coming to you from the PRN studios at a soon-to-be very busy Charlotte Motor Speedway. A lot of racing going on. 3 days of racing action here on the mile and a half. We'll be talking about that a little bit later on. I am joined by Andrew Curlin and Alexis Erickson. And about halfway through the program, PRN's co-anchor, Nick Yeoman, will join us from Speedway, Indiana. Nick is taking a weekend away from PRN to be, dare I say, back home again in Indiana, where he'll be working, I hate that I even said that, working the broadcast of the Indianapolis 500, the 110th running of that ultimate race. So a lot going on here on the show. But first off, let's start by breaking down what went down at Dover, where Denny Hamlin, who is awfully tough on that concrete, walked away with his second all-star win. Here's how it sounded on MRN.
2: The white flag is flying at the start-finish line. Final lap. Denny Hamlin works his way back to turns one and two.
3: Denny Hamlin has just been on it all day long here at the Monster Mile of Dover. He will hit the back straightaway. Clean racetrack all in front of him. He'll go into turn number three for the final time.
4: Denny Hamlin goes to the bottom of the racetrack. He'll let the car drift wide in the apex. Here he comes off turn number four. He'll rock it off the corner to the start-finish line. Denny Hamlin wins the 2026 NASCAR All-Star Race at the Monster Mile.
0: Mike Bagley, the honorary mayor of Dover, Delaware, with the call there on the last lap on the Motor Racing Network. You also heard Brad Gilley and Alex Hayden. Now let's go ahead and hear from a two-time All-Star winner, Denny Hamlin.
5: This team just did an amazing job working on the car, and I knew yesterday that we had all the feels in the car that we really needed to go out there and do what we needed. And with the format, I thought it kind of played into our hand. Having to put us back to the back there, that's typically where we're our best, is coming through traffic. And so, this progressive team just gave me a car that was a rocket, and I was lucky to drive it.
0: So, Alexis, no surprise, we go to Dover. Denny Hamlin runs away with it over the last 200 laps.
6: Denny, domination at Dover. I mean, who doesn't love an alliteration? Look, Denny Hamlin knows how to get around Dover Motor Speedway. He's won there the last two-point races. He picked up $1 million yesterday for winning the 2026 All-Star Race. I think he probably left there feeling a little bit upset that it wasn't a points race and that it was a non-points paying race, because he would have added to his ever-growing wins total, which I know he keeps, we all know he keeps a really close eye on. So, yeah, it was a great day for Denny Hamlin yesterday at Dover.
0: Andrew, you and David Stiles do a show called Racer's Odds.
6: Yeah.
0: Where was Sir Hamlin on your pick list?
7: Oh, well, we do a pick'em game every week, and one person gets to pick the race winner. The other person, has to settle for second, and I picked Denny Hamlin to win the race. So David's going to have to sit in second. I've got a big points lead on our driver pick'em game, but both of us had some pretty good predictions and, cashed in on our Monopoly money, as we say.
0: Before we get into the execution part of this All-Star event, we'll do that in our B block today. I think we just have to sit back and kind of give Denny his props and his flowers. This cat's 45 years old, Alexis, shows no signs of slowing down, and just goes out there and wears out the field.
6: Look, I think you could go back in our archive over the past, couple years and pick out all of the segments where we have dedicated to Denny Hamlin, because he has deserved that. I mean, we've talked about him in so many different ways, and today we get to talk about how, you're right, he is an anomaly when I think about drivers of that age. Usually, and in years, recent years, we've seen drivers who get to that age and either they go to new teams, Kyle Busch, or they do things that change their standing within the Cup Series, they start to fall off. Denny Hamlin has been the complete opposite to me. He is somebody who has so many plates up in the air at all times. He's got his hands in everything. We've talked about it ad nauseum on the show. But yet, it works for him. He is able to make it work. He is able to focus on all these different things. But when he gets in that race car, he knows how to win, and he continues to do that. And I think, you know, he talked about getting a 60 and, you know, he's done that. I kind of feel like the sky is the limit for this guy at this point. I don't want to count him out ever.
0: Andrew, where are you on the Denny Hamlin saga as it is right now?
7: Well, I look at the chase format that is revived this year as Denny Hamlin's bread and butter. Now, it's funny, the return of the chase format, you look at, wow, this is, if Denny Hamlin can put all the pieces together, he can control his own destiny and win this championship, and then Tyler Reddick goes and rattles off all the wins that he has, and he's finding himself 129 points behind the point leader. But I think if I'm a Denny Hamlin fan, I'm feeling good about this year. When the chase happens and the reset occurs, he's going to be 25 points behind Tyler Reddick. That's if he stays in second in points. I think he can track Tyler Reddick down and really make this an interesting championship battle. That's what I'm looking at. I know this is a non-points race, but I'm always looking at the points.
0: And Alexis, you mentioned this. We've talked about this ad nauseum. And I will fully admit I was wrong, because I thought that there was a point in his career that Denny Hamlin was trying to do too much. He was surrounded on all sides. Car owner, very successful team in 2311. He and Michael Jordan. Podcaster. You know, and it gets a lot of views. It's a lot of mileage out of that, and he's very devoted to it. Churns it out every Monday after they race on Sunday. Obviously, a driver, very successful, just now won the All-Star race again, had to go through the trial, took on the sanctioning body, and said, yeah, let's go, him and Michael Jordan, and they won. So I've given up thinking that Denny Hamlin's plate ever gets too full.
6: I don't see how you couldn't, because, I mean, at this point, he's proved us all wrong. We're not the only ones to say that have ever said that. He's got too much going on. There's too many things. You know, we like to focus on championships when it comes to Denny Hamlin, because he is in the Cup Series right now, the active driver that we look at and say, okay, he should have a championship. Of all the success that he has had and everything that has happened to him, where's that championship? We like to, you know, pinpoint that. Last year was his best opportunity to have that, you know, and it got taken away from him in the very final minutes of that race. I think this new format, as Andrew said, is something that could get him that elusive championship. But to me, even without that, I mean, he is by far a future Hall of Famer. Yeah. He is somebody who I think is going to go down in history as one of the best drivers to ever drive in NASCAR. I hope he can get it. I really do. There comes a point where you're like, okay, I hope he can get that holy grail of a championship and come full circle. But even if he doesn't, I think, you know, he is one of the best to ever do it, in my opinion.
0: Andrew, where do you think the fan base is? Do they, even the ones that don't like him, do they want him to go out and win this title, you think?
7: I think so. I mean, especially the way he lost it last year, there's a trend going on Twitter, and it's, what's a defeat that left you sitting in silence for 30-plus minutes? And a lot of people were just sending screenshots of Denny sitting in the car after losing that race at Phoenix. And I was kind of the same. I was in disbelief. It wasn't the fact that he lost the championship. It was how and how heartbreaking it would be. And people who were diehard Chase Elliott fans, diehard against Denny Hamlin, they felt for him in that moment. And so I think under the right circumstances, Denny Hamlin, he is certainly a champion driver if the statistics show it. But I'm with you guys. I don't want Denny Hamlin to go anytime soon, because that man knows how to shake things up and really stir some controversy, and that gives us a lot to talk about.
6: I've always said on this show, once you get to a certain point, even if you, you know, through most of your career have worn the black hat and been somebody that fans love to root against. There comes a turning point in every driver's career when they get to a certain point where the fans start to turn around a little bit. And I think it's because of the veteran status. I think it's because of just, in Denny's case, so many heartbreaks. You're like, okay, can we see this guy, you know, potentially do what we think he's capable of? I think that might be starting to happen for Denny Hamlin.
0: Americans love aging superstars. And you're right. Doesn't matter whether they wore the black hat or they were the good guy. They really embrace them. We're seeing two of those right now. Denny Hamlin's one of them. Kyle Busch is the other one.
6: Yep.
0: Kyle Busch gets cheered. He wins the truck race Friday. And the people were, Dover went nuts.
7: Yeah.
0: It used to be Kyle Busch won a truck race. And you went, why is he even out
6: here? Right, right.
7: We almost need Denny Hamlin to go on a losing streak. And people may start feeling for him. Because, like, to your point, or maybe just Denny needs to go to Hendrick or Chevrolet car. That'll get people to root for him.
0: I think Denny's doing a pretty good job.
6: I think he is, too.
0: By the way, Denny does drive a Toyota, so let's give you the Toyota Performance Report. 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They took the top three spots in the All-Star race in the final 200 laps, which was weird how they scored the thing. But anyway, it was Denny Hamlin winning it and coming in second. Teammate from Joe Gibbs Racing, Chase Briscoe, and Eric Jones from Legacy Motor Club, easily his best run of the year, took home third. And that's our Toyota Performance Report.
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0: Coming up a little bit later on, we talk with PRN co-anchor Nick Yeoman, who will be working at the Indianapolis Motor Speedway this coming Sunday while they're getting ready to race in Charlotte. He'll be up there calling the 110th running of the greatest spectacle in racing, the Indy 500. Look forward to chatting with Nick. We just got through with the All-Star race at Dover. First, I'll say this. From all accounts, the folks at Dover, Mike Tatorian's general manager there, knocked it out of the park. They had an awesome fan zone. The interactivity was equal to anything you're going to find at any racetrack. Dover did their part. So kudos to those folks for staging it. The racing, I felt like, was actually fairly entertaining and pretty competitive at times. The format, just for me, not speaking for the network or anybody else, I felt like left a lot to be desired. And Andrew, I'll start with you. I know you're very young, but you followed this very tenaciously. Thoughts about how this was put together?
1: I don't like a format where I have to get my calculator out. And that's I've actually had the calculator app on my phone trying to figure out which open driver was running here and running here. And that was hard for me to do at home. Fox had a graphic that would pop up every now and then. I'm like, okay, this is good. I couldn't imagine for the fans sitting there having to do math. That's just my biggest thing. Let's make this straightforward, and let's not have to do math for an all-star event. And that was my biggest problem with it, was there was too much that I had to figure out and science out to just figure out who was in the show.
2: You know, Doug, I want to echo what you said about Dover. I mean, I heard from multiple sources that the racetrack and the amenities that they had there for the fans were, like, out of this world. So I'm a little bit upset that I wasn't there to witness it myself. However, when it comes to the format, I do have to agree with you and Andrew. And there's a few things that stick out to me. Number one, it was like 4 hours long.
0: Yes.
2: When have
1: it was
2: we
1: a
2: ever,
1: points race.
2: When,
1: basically a points race.
2: Yeah. When have we ever had an all-star race that was that long? I certainly can't go back in the memory bank and think of one. Another thing that I kind of took issue with is the fact that the race started with all of the drivers, and within the first opening laps you had all-stars in Ryan Blaney and you know, a bunch of other guys basically taken out and put into the garage.
0: Kyle Larson.
2: Kyle Larson, exactly.
1: I've got a stat here for you. By lap 6 of segment 2, 9 of 19 all-star drivers were involved in a crash. Larson, Chase Elliott, Bush, Bubba Wallace, Bell, Hosovar, Blaney, Chastain, and Kozlowski.
2: Exactly. The beginning race, the open race, as you will, should be for the cars that are not yet in the race.
1: Yeah.
2: You should save your big event with your all-star drivers to be that final event. I did not personally like the fact that it was open to every driver from the beginning, thus these big name drivers could get taken out. I mean, they were still able to fix their car, come back in for the last 200 laps, which I have another, you know, there's issues with that within itself too, but we'll just say that's something I took issue with as far as the format was concerned. And the third thing that stuck out to me was when I think of the All-Star race, I think of sparks flying. I think of pyro. I think of all of these things that are better viewed at night.
0: Yep.
2: You know, we don't have a lot of night races on the schedule. And for the most part, when you're talking about points races, I love a 1 o'clock afternoon start, which is what we had, but not for the All-Star race. Not for the All-Star race.
0: Yeah, I'm talking out of both sides of my mouth. I love the 1 o'clock start.
2: Yeah.
0: I got home from church, did a few things. Next thing I know, race is on. I'm going like, this is great.
2: Yep.
0: And then I'm still sitting in front of the TV at 5 o'clock Eastern time, waiting for Danny Hamlin to finally be interviewed. And that was another thing. There was a lot of confusion at the end of that race on how that was going down. Agree with you 100%. I really missed the last chance qualifier.
2: Yes.
0: The whatever you want to call that. Top two drivers get in the show.
1: Yeah.
0: That just built drama. And it also gives a chance for some of the other teams to show out. That's
1: exactly
0: where a Noah Gregson or an Eric Jones or Michael McDowell can really shine, and they get the spotlight for a minute. They didn't get that.
1: No, they had to do it by just racing everyone outright. And there were drivers you have to give credit to. Eric Jones finished third. Austin Dillon finished fourth. Connor Zilich, he posted on Instagram, finally we got a good run. It wasn't a points run, but that's still huge for him and that 88 team. But that's the biggest thing that amongst many things that I feel like I was missing, was an open. And if it was a matter of getting rubber to lay down on the concrete, which I know that was a concern, I think that's why we had so many laps, is because in order to generate some good racing, to be able to pass, you need to get rubber to lay down on the concrete. But why not just make the first two 75-lap segments the open? You know, just like how we did in Charlotte. It was a multi-segment race where if you win segment one, you're locked in, you can pull off the racetrack, you're still laying rubber down, and you get a 200-lap finale that features the All-Stars.
2: I miss the shootout, too. I feel like in most All-Star races, we have like a 20-lap, 10-lap shootout at the end. The last segment, or whatever you want to call it, was 200 laps long.
0: It was the length of an O'Reilly
2: race.
0: Yeah, right.
2: Yeah, so, yeah, I mean, I think there's definitely some tweaking that could and should be done going into next year.
1: I do want to say this. I know we're kind of picking the format apart, but Dover produced exciting elements, and not just on Sunday. I mean, we saw crazy dramatic things happen lap two, you know, the beginning of lap six of the second segment. So there were things to talk about. Denny Hamlin, Chase Briscoe, they were swapping the lead. If this was a points race, I think it would have been a solid points race in the next gen car for Dover. And the O'Reilly race had Corey Day tracking down Justin Allgaier, producing great racing. They just stuck to that helicopter camera view, and you just got to see those two guys have a classic Dover finish. And so the racing product was actually not terrible. It's more so how we formatted the All-Star race is the big thing that I'm having
0: trouble
1: with.
0: I had no issue with how they executed that. The racing itself on track, very good. Almost exceptional for Dover, because you can get up there and that can just be a long race that grinds on. I no problems at all with the speedway and that part of it, but how this was all pieced together, the recipe for getting to the end of it, I think that'll be changed around the next time they do an All-Star race.
2: I think you're right.
1: And it's because we're thinking All-Star race, and we have a certain idea in our minds what All-Star race looks like, you know?
0: The All-Star race is a victim of its own success.
1: Sure.
0: The very first one that was held here at Charlotte Motor Speedway was held on a Saturday after they ran the then Busch Series race, and they threw him out there to run the Winston. And that's the one Darrell Waltrip won, and his car blows up as he crossed the start-finish line. He still won't tell the story on that, which is even better. And then, of course, one hot night, Kyle Petty, Dave Allison, crashing at the end of it. You can't ever get back to that. That's a showstopper that they've tried every All-Star race after the fact. You can't catch that lightning again.
2: I 1,000% agree. However, I will say the All-Star race, even in subsequent years after all of that lightning in a bottle, has a certain vibe.
0: Yeah.
2: That vibe was not there
0: yesterday
2: at all. And so because of that, I feel like we viewed yesterday, even though we were told it's the All-Star race, it didn't feel like it. It needs to feel like it.
0: No, you're right. And I'm not the biggest fan of night racing. I don't care for it that much. But that race needs that spotlights and pyro and all of those little Vegas-type driving down the strip-type attitude.
2: Exactly.
0: And that was missing. So that was it. Congrats to Denny Hamlin. Big day for him. Takes him $1 million. He said his mom needs some new furniture. So hand her the check, Denny. So, all right, we take a time out. Let's head up to Speedway, Indiana, and talk with Nick Yeoman.
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0: There's a Christmas song that has the lyric, "It's the most wonderful time of the year." Yes, it is. It's Memorial Day weekend, and we get to watch the Indy 500 and the Coca-Cola 600 on the same day. Is this not, Nick Yeoman, the most wonderful time of the year?
1: Yeah, I mean, I left the Christmas cookies out, and, you know, the chestnuts are roasting. The Christmas tree looks fantastic. Yes, this is the greatest time of year, and I'm looking forward to next weekend.
0: Nick Yeoman, of course, is the PRN co-anchor who is stepping away from his NASCAR duties for a weekend to help cover for the Indianapolis Motor Speedway Radio Network the 110th running of the Indianapolis 500. Nick, I know this holds a special place for you. Tell us about the atmosphere and the energy here as we're recording this on the Monday before the 500.
1: Yeah, so we just wrapped up qualifying weekend. It ended up being just one day of qualifying because the rain washed out Saturday, and you're going to be shocked by this, but Alex Palou is on the pole. He is dominating the sport these days, and he's going to lead the field to the green flag. But yeah, you can feel the momentum starting to build. I mean, it is such a cultural thing, the Indianapolis 500 is to everybody, not just around Indianapolis, but throughout the entire state of Indiana. So we've had some good crowds outside of Saturday. The weather's been good. You know, we got the parade coming up and all the festivities, Carb Day, where there's going to be people here having a very good time, maybe more fun than they should be having, if you know what I mean. But yeah, it's all going to lead up to Sunday where, yeah, we're all looking forward to 1,100 miles, first 500 here, and then obviously 600 in Charlotte.
2: Nick, I was listening to the Indianapolis Radio Network during qualifying yesterday. I heard you in the booth. It was very exciting. And one thing that you guys mentioned was, I want to say, the top six drivers to qualify are all from different teams. So from your perspective, who's looking hot right now? Because it seems like there are a lot of fast drivers from a lot of different organizations.
1: Yeah, well, I mean, I mentioned Alex Palou, who has won the last four championships. He's the defending winner. He is red hot. He may not be Ryan Preece red hot at the moment, but he is at the top of the sport. But yeah, it's a very competitive field. Alexander Rossi, who won the 100th Indianapolis 500, had a great qualifying weekend. He's going to start in the middle of row number two. We've got this young kid from Chicago named David Malukas, who signed a deal with Team Penske. He's starting on the front row, and a lot of people think he could be the next best thing in IndyCar. And then, yeah, there's a lot of good stories as well. Padua Ward is a driver who's going to start in row number two, a fan favorite that people are waiting to see if he ever can finally, you know, sip the milk and win in Indianapolis. And then there's a fan favorite in Connor Daly, who's been towards the top of the timing charts throughout practice all week long. And he's pretty sporty driving a car for Dreyer Reinbold Racing. So it's a very competitive field. The betting favorite is still going to be Alex Palou. Everybody expects him to win. I kind of do too. But man, over the course of 500 miles, you never know. So it's going to be a good race.
3: You know, Nick, when I think of Indy and I think of this weekend, I always think of the Doug Double, which happened, this is 110th running. So 11 years ago, it was the 99th running that Doug and I were in Indy for that. Somebody else is going to be doing double this weekend who was announced just recently, Catherine Legg. She's going to be running both the 500 and the 600. Talk about endeavor for her and kind of what you think would be a success.
1: Yeah, I mean, first of all, I think it's fantastic. I think it's one of the best racing storylines anytime we have someone that's going to attempt the double. Catherine's is unique because this deal came together so late. I know that the NASCAR end of it, they just put together at Watkins Glen a week and a half ago. So this came together really late, but I think it's awesome for Catherine. She's got a great sponsorship in Elf Cosmetics that is supporting her for both races. She has said that, hey, there hasn't been enough time to do much special training, but she stays in good shape throughout the course of the year. And she had a chance to chat with Kyle Larson and Kyle Larson's people about the logistics of just, you know, getting on a helicopter, getting on a plane, making sure the nutrition level was where it needs to be to compete for 1,100 miles. From an expectation standpoint, it's tough because I don't think either car that she is in, either in Indianapolis or in Charlotte, are race-winning equipment. But just the fact that she's going to try to pull this off at 45 years old, too, right? I mean, Catherine Legg is not one of the younger race car drivers, but I think it's awesome that she's taking it on. And I hope she runs as many miles as possible and has a good day. I think it's a great story, and it's going to be fun to watch.
0: Nick, once again, there was a little time there that all auto racing and the Indy 500 kind of dipped. But now it's back to its full glory and regalia. 350,000 people expected to be there Sunday for this race. What's your day like, and how do you get ahead of that? Do you just spend Saturday night in the pagoda?
1: Yeah, it's tempting to, yeah, or maybe over in the coke lot with all the campers, but I don't think I get much sleep because that party never really ends. Yeah, I'll get to the track at about 5:30. The cannon goes off at about 6 a.m., which wakes everybody up within a couple miles radius of the Indianapolis Motor Speedway. And then it's just hanging out, collecting storylines. Brad Gilley and I are going to co-host a show before the pre-race show starts on the IMS radio network called The Greatest Day in Motorsports, where we're going to preview both races in Indianapolis and Charlotte. So, yeah, I mean, the key is just getting to the track as early as possible because it makes for a long day. But as you know, long days are what we expect Memorial Day weekend, and nobody pulled off a longer one than you did about a decade ago.
0: Well, it may be my best memory from all my years in motorsports. Nick, we want you to stick around for one more segment, but as you get ready for this, what is the role that you're going to be in for Indy? You've been co-anchoring along with Brad Gilley on PRN this year. What's your role this coming Sunday at Indy?
1: I will be in turn number one, and I have the best view, I think, in all of motorsports when 11 rows of three come barreling down the front straightaway at the Indianapolis Motor Speedway right at me. So I'll be turn announcing. Of course, our good friend Mark James will be anchoring yet another edition of this race. Of course, he has a lot of experience on the Performance Racing Network as well. But turn one will be the location. Made a lot of friends out there over the years, and I'm looking forward to seeing everybody.
0: All right, Nick, hang with us. We want to talk a little bit about NASCAR and what you've been exposed to this year. Nick Elman joins us here on Fast Talk.
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9: 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He's looking for second.
10: Now Chris Buescher fired out of a cannon in turn two. He's right into the rear bumper of Ty Gibbs.
9: Oh, it's a multi-car accident. I want to say 15, 20 cars. Guys, that took out about two to the field.
11: We have a fight on pit road between two crew guys. One of them is with Ty Gibbs. One is with Brad Keselowski.
8: Blaney, bottom of the racetrack. Chastain makes it three wide. He'd like to take a spot in the backstretch, and he charges. He wants the lead in turn three. Ross Chastain shot out of a cannon from the sixth starting spot. He has already moved up to second. The battle now for third on the high side. Kyle Larson, Riley Herbst challenging low.
9: Kyle Larson moves up the top side. Going to lose a little bit of ground.
12: This is

0: Welcome back to Fast Talk. Alexis Erickson here with Doug Rice and Andrew Curlin, and we're thrilled to have Nick Yeoman on the line with us as he gets ready to broadcast the 110th running of the Indianapolis 500 this weekend at Indianapolis Motor Speedway. But Nick, I heard a rumor that when you arrived one of the IndyCar races, it could have possibly been this race, you walked into the booth and they had a new nickname for you, NASCAR Nick. How does it feel to be NASCAR Nick?
1: You know what? I like it. I kind of like it. I enjoy it. No, it was, we rolled into to Barber Motorsports Park down in Birmingham, and I heard it from everybody. I got called a traitor. I got called NASCAR Nick. These are my friends, by the way. They allegedly love me. But, no, everyone's been really happy for the new opportunity with all of you at the Performance Racing Network. I love being able to split and jump around in both garage areas and paddocks, of course. Very important to get the terminology right between the two sports. But, yes, a little teasing has been a lot of fun. And now in the IndyCar world, I am indeed NASCAR Nick, and I'm going to get a name tag for it. So I love it.
0: Well, just, you know, give us a little overview of what your year has been like. Obviously, you've done lots of radio for us on the Performance Racing Network over the years, but this year you stepped into the co-anchor spot in the booth for us, and you have had to make that transition a little bit, going from paddock to garage and, team strategist to crew chief and all of these things. How has that been for you?
1: I mean, that aspect has been easy because I've followed both forms of motorsports since I was a kid. So, you know, the terminology stuff has never been an issue. There's definitely been an aspect of doing the scheduling and traveling, bouncing back and forth. I don't think I have other than maybe one or two weekends off until the end of September. So anytime I'm not at a NASCAR track, I'm going to be at an IndyCar track and vice versa. So it's been a lot of fun. There are some nuanced things of how PRN does things a little bit different than the folks on the IndyCar Radio Network side. But at the end of the day, and I've told Doug Rice this a million times, ultimately, we're just talking about cars going around in oddly shaped circles. So I try not to overthink it, but it's been so much fun. And this is kind of the place that I've wanted to get to, where I'm trying to do as much racing as possible. And obviously very grateful for the opportunity with PRN. Very grateful that you guys are going to let me, you know, have some fun with all my friends here in Indianapolis. And then I cannot wait to get down to Nashville for the Cracker Barrel 400 here in a few weeks.
2: Man, you've got quite the schedule. Indy 500, then you get to go party it up in Nashville. Before we talk about some NASCAR racing here, we're talking with, of course, NASCAR Nick of the Performance Racing Network, IMS Racing Network. But, Nick, I wanted to ask you maybe the most controversial topic around the Indianapolis 500. Each driver has a different opinion on what type of milk they want to drink after they win it. What do you think the correct answer is there?
1: Yeah, so you get three options. You are allowed to choose either skim milk, whole milk, or 2%. Now, personally, I'm a 1% guy. I don't know why that's not an option. I also am a big chocolate milk guy. So most drivers go with whole milk because it looks better for the photos when they inevitably dump it on their head or splash it all over victory lane. It's just a thicker consistency. It looks great in the photos. If I had to choose, though, I'm somewhere in that 2% range. I need a little flavor, but I also don't need to feel like I'm drinking paint.
2: As long as you're not, you know, whipping chocolate milk out. That's all I wanted to hear. So,
1: yeah.
3: No, that milk would be dreadful.
2: You've got what?
1: We have a guy, a part of our broadcast crew, who brings cookies to the racetrack every weekend, and his name's Alex Wolf, and we love him to death. And all I can think about is how good a bottle of milk would go with some of those cookies. So it's that's what's on the mind.
3: Nick, getting back into the bigger picture of this, when first started going to Indy and NASCAR arrived there to run the Brickyard, there was still this huge schism between cars with fenders and open wheel racing. And it just feels like to me that has closed down to almost nothing now. I mean, even this year at Phoenix, we had a doubleheader with IndyCar and NASCAR on the same weekend. Do you feel like that chasm has shrunk between the two?
1: Completely. And the first opportunity we had to run both series together were right here at the Indianapolis Motor Speedway. Yeah. We ran on the road course, and I felt like that was very successful as well. I think when you take a couple steps back and you look at where both sports are, nobody is exactly where they want to be. Obviously, open wheel racing, the golden era was always the 70s and the 80s. And then you had the split, NASCAR came in and absolutely blew up and became a monster thing in the 90s and 2000s. But I think both sports realized, hey, if we can work together and make this work for the benefit of everybody, whether it be cross promotion, the television partners with Fox, I think it benefits everyone. And obviously you've got Formula One and they're trying to you know, crouch on everybody's territory as well. So yeah, I just think everybody's, you know, taking a more logical approach to this. And I think it's great. I thought the weekend in Phoenix was phenomenal with racing across the board, both in IndyCar and NASCAR. So yeah, I think those hard lines, Doug, are just, they're not there anymore.
0: You know, in the spirit of the show that you're going to do with Brad, where you guys will preview both races, the Indianapolis 500 and the Coca-Cola 600, and because we're talking to NASCAR Nick, I need to know what you think is going to happen here in the Coca-Cola 600 on Sunday night.
1: Yeah, I lean towards the Toyota drivers because I like how they've looked on the mile and a half tracks. Obviously, Denny Hamlin carries quite a bit of momentum after winning that all-star race in Dover. But the Coca-Cola 600 has a way of producing some really good stories and some underdogs. I look at Ty Gibbs. I just feel like he's having a coming out season after getting that first win in Bristol. And I think he may be the guy to beat when we roll into Charlotte for the Coke 600.
3: All right. That'll be interesting. I can't deny that Gibbs every week just knocked on another top five. Now he's got a win. He's figured out how to do it, but you can't have upsets. Last year, Ross Chastain won this race, took it over late, and drove to easily the biggest win. He needs something good to happen for him, too, because he's been on the hook way too much this year. Nick, whatever happens, I hope you have an awesome weekend up at the Brickyard, and we have another scintillating finish to the greatest spectacle in racing.
1: I'm looking forward to it, Doug, and I'm looking forward to 1,100 miles on Memorial Day weekend. It is truly the greatest time of the year.
3: Nick Yeoman, PRN's co-anchor, a.k.a. NASCAR Nick, joins us here on Fast Talk.
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0: do appreciate Nick Yeoman making some time with us, and you can catch all the action on IMS Radio Network this Sunday from Indy, and then switch over and catch all of the action from Charlotte Motor Speedway and the Coca-Cola 600 here on the Performance Racing Network. So a lot going on. Can't wait. It is a great time of the year. It is super exciting. And, Alexis, we've developed our own tradition over the years of camping out somewhere here in the building and watching the 500 before the 600 drops the green flag, and it usually times out pretty nice.
1: It really does. I was just looking at, this truncated race results from the All-Star race, wondering who you and I might be talking to at the end of 600 miles on Sunday evening.
0: I only regret that the last time we did this and we were running the Roval, and you kind of knew Shane Van Gisbergen was going to win if he didn't break, that I did not have a rugby ball here.
1: Yeah.
0: For him to sign.
1: Yeah.
0: That's my bad. I missed that.
1: Well, I'll tell you, I'm not sure he's going to be who's here.
0: I don't think he. I think Shane Van Gisbergen being in the studio for the post 600 interview is a long shot.
2: That would be a miracle. We'll cover it on Racers Odds.
1: Yeah, there you go.
0: Might be the same cat that won this past weekend at Dover.
1: Could be.
0: Could very well be.
1: Could be.
0: Hey, it's time to do this.
3: It's time for another edition of Green Flag, Black Flag.
4: All right, do want to mention right off the top here, today's winning panelist on Green Flag, Black Flag receives $1 million.
2: Winning panelist.
4: Our format is a little sketchy. We haven't figured out how that happened.
2: Oh, great.
1: Oh, sure.
4: So we'll work that out later. Yeah, yeah.
2: And I've heard that before.
4: Could be that. Okay, here's the way we do it. We read statements. If our panelists agree with the statement, they give it a green flag. If they disagree, it gets a black flag. All there is to it. And if they're all in agreement and harmony, here we go. We start with Andrew Curlin this time around. Future All-Star Race formats should not involve meth.
2: Green flag. Yeah, we covered it before. I think it should be straightforward. It should be something that I can visually see. If I'm watching a battle for the lead, I want to know that it's the true battle for the lead. I don't want to know that it's averaging.

0: the laps in both the Indy 500 and the Coke 600.
1: Yeah, I think so. I think that would be a definite success for her. I think, you know, just being able to, you know, be the first woman to do this, I think is going to be, you know, amazing to watch. And I think she has a good shot completing all the laps. I think if she's able to do that, then everybody involved will think it's a huge success.
0: Doug, what do you think?
2: I don't think she'll run 1,100 miles, and that's not a knock on Catherine. The equipment she's in, especially for the 600, is not very good. But if she can be running at the end of both of these races, that's a W. And for all of the haters, that the nasty stuff that I've read about her trying to do this, find something else to do with your time. She's a race car driver. She's a pro. And I could listen to her talk all day.
0: Mm-hmm. All right, Andrew.
3: I'm going to have to black flag on the technicality that I agree with Doug. I don't think she's going to complete all the laps. She's run 1.5 miles racetrack in the Cup Series, and that was at Las Vegas last year. She finished 31st. Her best Indy 500 finish, I think it was 2015, finished 22nd. I think I agree with Doug. If Catherine Legg can run both of the races and see the checkered flag at both of the races, I think that is a success.
0: That's a big score.
2: Okay.
0: Doug Rice, glad Denny got another All-Star win because he will never win a championship.
4: Ooh!
3: Ouch.
4: That is right.
2: That is cold.
3: Yeah. You got to think carefully here because this could win you green flag, black flag.
0: Cold. Right. The $1 million is on the line.
2: Right. I'm going to black flag that because with all my heart, I want Denny Hamlin to get a championship. I just feel like everything that he has been through, he deserves one. And then after getting Lucy pulling the football away from him last year at the very end, he deserves one.
0: Andrew Kerlin.
3: Oh, man, this is tough. Do I want to be
0: you want to jump on this?
2: You want to shoot Santa Claus?
3: I don't know.
4: Usually that's dumb.
3: I don't know. You know what? Just to make this interesting, I will say green flag only because I think this is Tyler Reddick's year, not Denny Hamlin's. And after this year, how many more years does Denny have left? I think his time is running out, even though he's racking up the wins. So I'm not going to say Denny is not a contender, but I'm going to lean more towards Tyler Reddick being the title favorite over Denny Hamlin.
0: Flat. Okay, here we go, Alexis.
1: Yeah, I'm going to say black flag. Look, you know, people have their opinions about Denny, and they're certainly entitled to them. For me, I feel like, as far as the championship goes, he's a bit of a sentimental favorite. I feel like I always kind of want to see, you know, somebody who tried and tried and tried and tried finally get that thing that they were looking for, finally get that holy grail. So I hope that it happens for him.
2: All right.
0: All right. We got what time for one more? I think we
2: sure.
0: do. Here we go.
2: Oh,
0: okay. This is a fill in the blank. This is different. Okay, here we go. Start with Andrew. My Memorial Day hamburger had better have blank.
3: Duh. Pickles.
4: Duh.
3: And cheese.
4: Of course.
0: All right. Alexis
3: Erickson.
0: Yeah,
3: it was easy.
1: Yeah, well, I hate to break it to you, but I'm probably not eating a hamburger on Memorial Day.
0: Oh?
1: if you just
0: blew the $1 million,
1: well,
0: by
1: the way. Sorry. That's fine.
0: Okay.
3: Pickles is the right answer.
1: Pickles is the right answer. I'm just not really a hamburger girl. I know that's probably un-American of me, but I'm most likely probably going to go for the hot dog instead of the hamburger.
0: Okay. You're the one that has
3: something
0: on a hot dog that you didn't like.
1: Mustard and sauerkraut on my hot dog.
0: Oh, okay.
1: Sorry.
0: Okay, sauerkraut. Doug Rice,
2: and
0: it better
2: have. I'm just glad I'm sitting on the other side of the table from sauerkraut.
1: So you don't get lightning strike.
2: Yeah, I don't want any part of that noise. Lettuce, onions, cheese, tomatoes. No
1: pickles.
2: No pickles. I'm sorry.
1: Yikes!
2: I'm not down with the pickles. And I can do chili, but because that's a big thing in North Carolina. Mm. But if you do chili, you just do chili slaw
1: on your hamburger.
2: Mm. Yeah, it's a thing.
5: Mm. Carolina.
0: You know what my answer was, and I win the $1 million for this one. It had better have hamburger.
3: Oh, all right. Yeah, it better have the bare minimum. I want a bun and some meat on it. All right.
1: Give it to me plain because I'm a four-year-old.
0: Yeah. That's right.
2: What's the fake meat called?
1: Tofu. Beyond.
2: Yes.
1: Beyond.
0: Oh.
3: Meat. Did I get that right?
0: No.
3: No? It's not tofu?
5: It is tofu.
3: It is tofu.
0: Well, tofu is that, too. Yeah.
1: Yeah. But I think you mean the one that's

0: supposed to mimic.
1: Which has been dropped at every fast food place in America.
2: Yeah.
3: I've never had it, so I can't comment.
4: Could you imagine if I answered that with tofu?
2: Ooh.
4: That would have.
2: You would have voted us up $1 million.
4: I would have. Yeah. I would be a million in the hole. That's what would have happened.
2: Okay, Doug Rice, it's yours, sir.
1: All right. Thanks a lot. That was fun. All right. We got to take our final time out. We come back one last thing.
5: How does Chase Briscoe win? With the hands of his pit crew changing four tires in under 9 seconds. The voice of his spotter carving a path through the pack. 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With his team at Toyota, his crew chief, his fans, his family. 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So how does Chase Briscoe win? 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
9: Victory Junction is a year-round camp for children with chronic and life-threatening illnesses and serious medical needs. We'll see 120 kids with spina bifida, 120 kids with craniofacial disorders, 120 kids who have diabetes or who have asthma from 6 to 16 years old. It empowers them to just be the kids that they are that week. Not their disease, not their illness, they're just a kid. If you know a child that can benefit from Victory Junction, we'll do everything in our power to make sure that child comes to camp.

0: roll into our last segment of reminder. PRN will be very busy this coming weekend.
1: They will. Yeah, we have, along with the NRN on Friday, we have the truck race with the NRN. NASCAR Racing Network, which is 7 p.m., and then that's Friday. Saturday, we have practice and qualifying at 1:30. The Charbroil 300 O'Reilly Series race is going to kick off at 4:30, and then, as always, 5 o'clock start time for us in the Coca-Cola 600.
0: So make your plans accordingly. Looking forward to it. It's going to be a huge crowd here at Charlotte as well as it's the high holy days for automobile racing in the United States, and look forward to that. Let's jump over to this little segment.
2: One last thing.
0: All right, let's start with Andrew Curlin. What's your one last thing for the show?
3: I don't know if I woke up in a certain mood, but you just said it's the high holy day in motorsports, and even though we don't have Monaco, that's all right with me. We were just talking about the crucial ingredients of a hamburger. And we still have the crucial ingredients in the greatest day in motorsports, and that's the Indianapolis 500 and the Coca-Cola 600. I don't know, F1, I think they're racing in Canada. Doesn't matter to me. I'm still going to be watching the two races that I woke up that day to watch, and that's Indy 500, Coke 600 double.
1: Well said.
0: Alexis, one last thing.
1: Yeah, I want to give a shout-out to what happened this past weekend when it comes to the two radio networks in NASCAR coming together to be part of a big weekend, and that was the All-Star weekend at Dover. You know, obviously, the Motor Racing Network has always had the All-Star race, no matter where it has been. They've always broadcast that race. This is the first time that an O'Reilly Series race has been paired with that weekend, and that is a PRN race. Then you have the Truck Series, which for the past couple years has been on the NRN, the NASCAR Racing Network, which is a collaboration between PRN and MRN. So it was the first time in the history of our great sport where we had an NRN race, then a PRN race, then an MRN race, and it came together with great collaboration between our team and the team at the Motor Racing Network. And I just want to show appreciation for that, because there was a time where, you know, that potentially wouldn't have been able to happen. And we have become great partners with them. They are great partners for us. And so, yeah, it was a great weekend.
0: Yeah, my very good friend Alexis likes to use the term inside baseball, which I've stolen and run with. And a little inside baseball thing from Dover this past week, and we just talked about that, was on Saturday, it was a PRN broadcast of the O'Reilly race.
1: Yes.
0: But all the personnel on there were well-known MRN people. Mike Bagley, Alex Hayden, Steve Post. Who else?
3: Chris Wilner.
0: Chris Wilner on pit road.
1: Yep.
0: And Brad Gilley in the booth.
1: Yep. Bagley.
0: And Mike Bagley out calling the turn. And tell them how they were adorned.
1: Yeah, so, you know, typically you would think of MRN in blue shirts, like is what they typically wear, but they requested that if they were going to be doing the Performance Racing Network race with us, that they get red shirts for that day, which, you know, we're radio. You don't see that medium. You hear it, and so it's not a big deal. But to them, it was a big deal to us that they wanted to represent our brand. And, you know, Brad Gilley got to do – he called a turn for the NRN for the truck race, and then he called a turn, as we heard, in the opening segment where we had the last couple laps of Denny Hamlin's win yesterday. He was in the turn and wearing a blue shirt. And we are now kind of interchangeable in that we do that quite often. And I think that's really cool.
3: Yeah, just real quick. I mean, they're who I listen to when we're not at the racetrack.
1: Yeah.
3: And Steve Post has told me the same thing. He's like, we're such fans of you guys because that's what I listen to when I'm not broadcasting for MRN. So huge fan of what they do over there.
0: And a lot of times when the folks from MRN are listening to PRN, it means they've got the weekend off.
1: That's right.
3: Oh, well, exactly.
0: They're not mad about that. One little quick personal note for my one last thing. I will be coming back to Charlotte Motor Speedway for the Coca-Cola 600 weekend in a different capacity. I will be joining the aforementioned Steve Post in the public address booth.
1: Very cool.
0: Share Fantastic. PA duties. So looking forward to coming back home this weekend in Concord, not the same ring as Indiana. So thanks a lot for our entire crew here at PRN. Keep it between the navigational beacons.
1: Between the buoys.
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5: At the age of 41 years old, Kyle Busch, two-time NASCAR Cup Series champion, a husband, and a father, has passed away. On Thursday afternoon, it was released from the Busch family in a statement that Busch has been hospitalized due to a severe illness. Later that afternoon, in a joint statement from the Busch family, Richard Childress Racing, and NASCAR, they announced the devastating news and the tragic passing of Kyle Busch. Just 6 days prior, Kyle Busch stood victorious for us, the fans, and everyone else one final time at Dover, giving everyone a bow after his 69th win in the Craftsman Truck Series. I was fortunate enough to get to know Kyle over the years in a professional manner as a part of the NASCAR media corps. I first met Kyle when I was 13 years old, reporting for my own outlet at Indianapolis Motor Speedway. And for a 13-year-old, interviewing Kyle Busch, sure, that can be intimidating. But Kyle greeted us with a smile, introduced himself to both myself and my cameraman, who is also my dad, and ever since, treated us with the same kindness and respect. It would be difficult to put a microphone in front of Kyle Busch's face, especially in the tough moments that he had later in his career. But one thing never wavered, and that was to respectfully answer my questions and to answer them honestly. Kyle Busch was a racer, a family man, and will be severely missed. For PRN's Garage Pass, this is Andrew Kurland.
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7: 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I'm Lenny Baticki. Coming up in this show, we'll chat with Team ProFab's Lucas McFall. Then we'll speak with Hickory Motor Speedway promoter Gina Child Knowles. And we'll have a conversation with Natural Bridge Mideast Modified winner Taylor Cool. But first, let's get to our What's Hot. We'll start in Virginia at Langley. Connor Hall got that one. Austin Holcomb the same at Oak Level. Pulaski to Kyle Dudley and Justin Tate getting the win at Withville. Kingsport, Tennessee, Ashton Higgins and Ryan Lark victorious. Jamie Mosley got the Grand National Super Series victory at Newport. Wartburg to Kyle Courtney. Tugboat Lloyd in victory lane at Big South Fork. I-75 to Addison Cardwell. Dixieland, North Carolina. Billy Hubbard and Tyler Hobgood with victories. Morgan Milstead getting the checkers at East Lincoln. Bowman Gray, Sweeney, and Southern split the mod wins. Dylan Baldwin won both of the Carolina Sprint Tour runs last weekend. Gastonia and Harris, talk about sweep, though. How about the Cars Tour at Ace? Both of those victories to Caden Honeycutt after he won a pair of races the day before. Thomas Bean wins Caraway. Horsepower Park to Caden Barker. Zach Brown victorious at Wake. Carteret to Rusty Daniel. Auburndale in Florida. Cody Stickler and Michael Goddard getting the super late model wins, while Darrell Doverly won at Hendry, and Marion County went to Colby Jackson. Alabama at Hollis to Brandon Happ, Lancaster, South Carolina. Brandy Baker won a pair. Junior Mulway in victory lane at Cherokee. Anderson goes to Colton Bettis. Dustin Mitchell wins Lakeview. Lawrence to Travis Jamison. And Kaysen Bright, the big trophy at Traveler's Rest. North Georgia to Junior Widener, while Wormy Gaddis gets the win at Winder Barrow. Tocoa to Kenny Collins and Chris Woods victorious at Livonia. And joining us now on the ProFabrication.com hotline from Team ProFab, the winner is Bandolero last weekend at Florence Motor Speedway, Lucas McFall. Hey, Lucas, welcome to the show. A big oval win on a track without walls except for in front of the grandstands. What is that visual like even inside the race car with no walls?
8: It's definitely weird, and I'm more used to having walls, like at how it is at Stroll and everything, but I feel it's more free. It feels more like, you know, free.
7: Wow. Does that give you, when you get up to the top edge, though, and you start looking over into the grassy there, is that kind of a weird feeling when you could just go over there, but it might not be, as smooth once you get there?
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7: 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I would like to see their eyes if you went four-wheeling over outside of Florence Motor Speedway. That would be something. But Lucas McFall is our guest on the ProFabrication.com hotline. He's a winner in a Bandolero category last weekend at that famous track down there in South Carolina. How does winning on an oval compare to winning on a road course as far as the fun meter being pegged? You got yourself, an oval win now. What's the joy like there?
8: It's really fun, you know. I don't know what's more fun, road course or oval. I think it's just really fun, both. Winning is winning.
7: And with the banking of the track down there at Florence Motor Speedway and slicing back and forth across, were you able to almost have a bit of a road course trying to find the right place where the traction really worked for your tires?
8: Yeah, I'd say when we first went to Florence a couple weeks ago, we finally found it out, and I think this week we finally nailed it down.
7: 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Well, I understand you've got somewhat of a rookie spotter. What's this Andy guy spotting for you? And, what's it like having him in your ear?
8: It's been really nice. He knows what the car does, and he knows what I'm doing wrong and what I can do better. He's kind of the real reason why I'm up front. Without him, I wouldn't be putting down those good lap times.
7: Spotters and drivers tend to have a unique relationship, very close to what a crew chief and a driver does. Do you ever kind of zing him, though, every now and then when he's up there trying to, get you around and something is just maybe not as he thinks it is from up there?
8: Yeah, but when that happens, all I kind of do is just calm down, so I don't scream his ear off.
7: Lucas McFall taking it all in stride and taking the victory last weekend at Florence Motor Speedway for Team ProFab. He is our guest on the ProFabrication.com hotline. How about outside the track, other sports, training habits that go into making you a better driver? Do you do anything else?
8: Well, I did the cross, I'd say, a year ago before I broke my hand at Atlanta. But really, other than iRacing every day, every night, I think that's about it.
7: The iRacing stuff seems to really help different drivers in different ways. Are you running only on tracks that you're racing? Are you running, some tracks that are, out in, the other countries? Are you running dirt? What do you do for your iRacing each day?
8: Oh, I go everywhere. I mean, I try to do a lot of legends on the oval, but I always veer off into other areas, just have some more fun.
7: What would be we're chatting with Lucas McFall, Team ProFabrication. He won at Florence Motor Speedway last weekend in dominant fashion. What would be one of those tracks, if you could jump in a ride and be able to race it? What's one that's kind of a bucket list right now?
8: The Daytona road course and an LMPH car.
7: Wow. Wouldn't that be something? Climb those high banks in one of those? That could be amazing. We're chatting with Lucas McFall, Team Profab, Florence Motor Speedway Bandolero winner, and working it out on iRacing. So folks, you know, that want to follow you, get a look at your sponsors and such, where can they go on the internet to keep up with you?
8: They can go to Lucas McFall Motorsports and McFall Motorsports on Instagram and Facebook. 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
7: Lucas McFall, Florence Motor Speedway winner. 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
0: The 30th anniversary of the Kyle Petty charity ride.
10: It's hard to believe that. I can't believe I'm like 39 and we've been doing this 30 years. The idea came about 2 o'clock in the morning. We were riding motorcycles to California, and we had stopped and picked up a couple of guys in Oklahoma City, and then we picked up some people in Globe, Arizona, and we were riding in. It was late at night, and it's like, oh my God, this would be so cool. We'll get people to give us 10 cents a mile. We'll ride. We'll do a bike-a-thon. And I just threw it out in the garage area. Dick Brooks rode with us that first year. Robert Yates rode with us. Cindy Sissoms rode with us. Man, we had so many people. They read about it, and they called us up and said they wanted to go on a ride, and we were like, come on down. Had 10 Hall of Famers that have ridden with us through the years. It is like a traveling show for the NASCAR Hall of Fame to go across the country sometime, but it has been really good. We heard of a couple of different hospitals and a couple of different kids that were race fans, and we were thought, hey, we'll just stop and make a donation to help their families pay their bills. And that's what we did. It's all for camp now. It's all for Victory Junction.
0: 30th anniversary of the Kyle Petty Charity Ride.
7: 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Hey, Gina, welcome to the show. I love that track you've got up there, and I understand there's a big, big event starting next Thursday, May 21st at the track. What can you tell us about the event coming up?
11: Well, we've got the ASA Stars coming out for a visit Thursday night. It's the prequel that leads into the Charlotte Big Boy Racing. You know, you have Friday, Saturday, Sunday going on in Charlotte. Well, we're Thursday night. It's a short track racing at its finest.
7: It is definitely that. And then some, the ASA Stars National Tour Tar Heel 250 coming to Hickory Motor Speedway Thursday evening, May 21st. Prior to the NASCAR races at Charlotte, oh, that's going to be an awesome event. Cole Butcher's ran there, Colby Howard, Gio Ruggiero, William Byron, and now drivers on their way up the ranks like Caden Quappel, Carson Brown, the series points leader, Jade Avedisi, and Spencer Davis, and so many of the others. You want to come see a rising star event. It's certainly going to be next Thursday, May 21st at Hickory Motor Speedway. And Gina Child-Knowles is on the ProFabrication.com hotline. And I've just watched you go and move all over the track, whether it was hanging banners, whether it was putting food into the refreshment stands, doing about everything, writing press releases. It seems like there's nothing that you aren't touching there at the track. What kind of fun is Hickory Motor Speedway, not only to you, but to the fans that get to come out and see races there?
11: Well, for me personally, I love the track. I'm a seasoned veteran of the sport, and it has one of the best souls that I've been around. I've been around some fantastic tracks, great team. I love it. And the racing that this track produces, in all honesty, is some of the best I've seen. It can do a lot with the racing and mix them up, and you get guys like the ASA Stars racers, they come at it. They're hungry. They drive aggressive, but drive clean. Man, that makes for a great night of racing. It really does. It's one of my favorite things about Hickory.
12: 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Wow, Steven Nassie, Dawson Sutton, Derek Thorne, Tristan McKee, Matt Craig. The list of drivers that runs in that national tour have all come up through grassroots racing, but now they are just knocking on the door to get out there and show all those NASCAR fans and all the fans that are at Hickory Motor Speedway next Thursday how they're going to move upward, and it should be a great time. 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So next Thursday, certainly going to have a big event type, you know, price structure and flavor to it all. But on a regular Saturday night, when somebody wants to come from wherever and go to this historic racetrack, Hickory Motor Speedway, what's that like cost-wise, and what's the show that is typically on any given Saturday there at Hickory?
11: The cost is $14 for an adult ticket. Teens is $12. Senior citizens is $12. And at 12 and under are free. You know, kids 12 and under are free. So it's really an affordable, fun night out, family fun night out. It's great racing. You're typically going to see some late model action. We have some super trucks. Our Leapfrog super trucks run. We've got great street stocks. We have Renegades. We have mini stocks. We have late model stock. Just fantastic racing all the way around. The classes are good. The racers at Hickory have some season to them, and they all drive aggressive, and they all know the track. So it is really good racing. On a night where you've got some meat on the bone, the racing is fantastic. And what I mean by that is you get a good amount of cars, and it produces great racing.
12: Gina Child-Knowles from Hickory Motor Speedway chatting with us about the track and all the fun things to do there at Hickory Motor Speedway, especially like we were saying, May 21st will be the big event, the ASA Stars National Tour, which price structure and all that stuff be a little bit different, but the Tar Heel 250 is one of those ones that if you like grassroots racing, you want to see the big names bump and bang and do what it takes to get a victory. I think Thursday night at Hickory is going to be some must-see racing. And Gina on the ProFab hotline, you are a veteran of going to racetracks, and I'm sure that all of us, we all get a little hungry here and there. What's good to eat there at Hickory Motor Speedway? What are you recommending to your friends when they get a little, you know, hunger when they're there at Hickory?
11: Well, you can't go wrong with the loaded fries. When you get there with your date or your kid, order some loaded fries, get you some napkins, and go sit down and go to town on the French fries. They're kind of a guilty pleasure. I eat mine up in the back.
12: Loaded fries. Gina, yes. Child-Knowles on the ProFabrication.com hotline, letting us inside of her little secret there about those loaded fries. But, it's always such fun there at Hickory Motor Speedway. How did you've done so much. You've only been there 3 months, but you come with a lot of experience. Well, you know, how'd you get your love for motorsports?
11: I was born into it. Starting with my grandfathers, they both raced. My maternal and paternal grandpas raced, and every male after that pretty much in my family raced. So I was at a track. I come from the family of, you don't get married on race weekend. You don't have homecoming on weekends, proms. You don't give birth on racing weekends. It's all about racing.
12: Child-Knowles on the ProFab hotline letting us know that this has been a lifelong journey, and she has found a home, and we are lucky in the Hickory Motor Speedway family to have Gina be a part of it, because she has brought something extra special to that racetrack and all the different things that go on, from the fans in the stands, the competitors. The track has got a new person there that has brought something very special. How can fans find out on the internet about the happenings of the track? Where can they go to find out information, social media, things like that?
11: Well, first off, I'm the blessed one. I'm super excited and very, very lucky to be where I'm at this age with the knowledge I have. I'm so excited because I feel the same about all the racers and the fans. They're just tremendous. But you can find us. Almost all of our information, of course, is on social media, on Facebook, Hickory Motor Speedway. And you can go to hickorymotorspeedway.com for racing information as well. But
13: 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Appreciate all of you have done and brought to Hickory. Fans, stay with us. We'll be right back.
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23: 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So he was definitely the one that I reached out to first.
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13: 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Hey, Taylor, welcome to the show. Sounded like a pretty good little battle with Adam Favors, who's been on the show here before, throughout the race. What was that like leading up to what happened to be a last or close to the finish restart that you finally got him on? How was the back and forth?
24: It was an exciting battle for a couple of laps. We were able to capitalize on the top side and find a different groove that I had not tried all race. So we went to the top of the track and it worked out for us.
13: Taylor Cool on the profabrication.com hotline, Mideast Modified winner at Natural Bridge Speedway, taking the top route there. Have you heard? There used to be a World of Outlaws announcer that said, on the top side, up where grandma keeps the good stuff. I know why we go for grandma's good stuff, but what made you go up top? Was it your stick person give you a signal? Was it seeing something out there, or just maybe trying to do something different to throw something at it? How did you process that?
24: So we had a yellow come out. We were yellow for probably 3 laps. So I went and checked out different grooves, the middle, the top, and I noticed that it was clean up there, and I figured I'd try it out on the next restart. So that's where I went.
13: And that was the restart that closed the deal out. Am I correct?
24: Yes, sir.
13: Woo! Taylor Cool, finding the right path around Natural Bridge Speedway and taking the Mideast Modified Series win last Saturday at that Virginia racetrack. She's our guest on the profabrication.com hotline, which is brought to us by Gasco Gaskets.
10: 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So leading into, that final restart, you're searching out there. From what I understand, you probably didn't want to give away your hand. How do you hide what you're looking at? And, what kind of mind games are going on there between you and Favors or whoever, might be starting behind you? What are those moments like before, you finally get set and go back to racing?
24: Yeah, you definitely don't want to show your hand there. I stay behind him when we're traveling around the racetrack under yellow. And on the restart, I chose the outside. He chose the inside. The leader got to choose. So I figured at least get to start on the front row. And that's where I planned on running anyways. So it just kind of worked out for us. And the racetrack was multiple groove of racing. It was really good for us. So you really could go anywhere. I just figured somewhere where I could keep my momentum up would be the best.
10: Well, and she used that momentum to take her all the way to victory lane. Taylor Cool on the profabrication.com hotline. Mideast Modified Series Natural Bridge Speedway winner. Check it in with us after that victory. I kind of did a little bit of looking, and Dirt Modified didn't seem like it was what started Taylor's racing career out. How did you go from being a pavement kart racer in Arizona to now back east here and doing it on the dirt in a modified?
24: Yeah, it seems pretty crazy. I grew up in Arizona, lived there my whole life, and my dad got my brother and I started in asphalt go-karts. We ended up kind of aging out of the class that we ran for a while, and it was getting too expensive, honestly. So dirt racing was the next thing we looked to, and we started in three-quarter mods, which are they're probably half the size of a modified three-quarters, and with a 1,000cc engine in it, that's what I got my start in dirt racing in, and I ended up getting to an IMCA sport mod. I moved to Iowa by myself so I could race there, and I ended up meeting Matt, my car owner. He's now my boyfriend, and I started racing for him, and here we are.
10: A winning driver-owner combination. Now, the Mideast Modifieds Natural Bridge Speedway. We'll hope that the rest of that combination for you both works out. But Taylor Cool on the profabrication.com hotline has got the steering wheel in her hand and now the trophy to show it off here. How does this trophy go with the old kart trophies? Do you put this one up a little higher because now it's a bigger back east mod win, or does some kart race win still hold the top spot in your trophy room?
24: I definitely have my favorites, and this one will be right along with it from go-karts and modified racing.
10: Wow, Taylor Cool on the profabrication.com hotline. Winner of the Mideast Mods at Natural Bridge Speedway. Where do you go from here? Do you follow the Mideast Mod Tour? Do you start to dabble in late models, come over to pavement? What's kind of the recipe that you're trying to develop?
24: Honestly, for a while, I was just looking for something that would be a good opportunity for me to move forward in racing, and that would be bigger engine, cooler classes, something that you see on TV, dirt late model racing. So for a while, I figured I would just follow the trend, whatever I could get myself into, and now I'm sticking with the modifieds, but I think if our budget allows, we'll look at maybe a bigger class, late model class or something. As far as this year, we're going to stay with the Mideast Modified Tour. They have 5 races left, so it's our plan to hit each of those. And if we're able to, go check out the Midwest again.
10: Wow, go back maybe to Iowa and get some of that Marshalltown, right? Isn't that the...
24: Yes.
10: Get yep. over there and go after it. Taylor Cool on the profabrication.com hotline. Mideast Modified winner, Natural Bridge Speedway. And really a awesome event out there at Virginia's track at Natural Bridge. So where on the internet can folks start to develop, their knowledge of you? You got a website, you got social media. Where do we go to look for you?
24: I am on Facebook and YouTube and Instagram as Taylor Cool Racing. That's where you can find all of my updates every week, almost daily. And we have racing videos on YouTube, which are really fun to watch.
1: 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Taylor Cool, yes. Winner at Natural Bridge Speedway, Mideast Modifieds. Follow her on her socials. Go see her at a race, even better, and get to watch this winning driver compete for the Mideast Modified Series title. Taylor, thanks for joining us. Fans, stay with us. We'll be right back with more.
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6: Shane Van Gisbergen for the final time up here in turn number two. He brought a gun to a knife fight today. Then we got Noah Gregson around right in the middle of the pack, and he got hammered by Ryan Preece. Brad Keselowski's off into the dirt as well.
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26: 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I heard this 5 years ago with Jimmy Johnson.
27: I know what
26: you're
27: think
26: Jimmy
27: say.
26: Johnson forgot how to drive? You're an idiot. Shut up. Sit down. He's going to win 8 races in a row. I'm not putting Kyle Larson in that category. I think driver slump and team slump. I think this may be more of a team slump than a driver slump. 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
28: 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I'm Lenny Baticki. 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

0: Pods. I'm David Stiles, and I am joined by Andrew Kurland. We are getting ready to head to the last great Coliseum and to Eastern Tennessee to Bristol Motor Speedway. After the Cup Series took a break for Easter, we had a lot of action at Rockingham, and Andrew, we didn't do very well on our picks. We had a couple of guys to win down there at the Rock. It didn't pay off. I did some pushes for the championship and some futures, and so we didn't bring in any money last week. It wasn't a great week for us here on the show.
1: The dollar on Ryan Sieg, it felt right. It felt right in the heart.
0: It did.
1: It didn't work out the way we wanted it to, but I think luck is going to turn around for us at Bristol.
0: I think so. What can we expect? We've got 750 horsepower package. We've got a new tire in the Cup Series. Chevy still with that new body, but it's not going to matter because there's no aero at this place. We'll have 16-second laps. They're going to run about 266 miles. This is going to be an awesome, awesome preview for what this short track package is. What are you most looking forward to as we get ready to go to Bristol?
1: I'm most looking forward to about 20 laps into the Cup race because that's when I truly think we're going to know what the tires are going to do. If history tells us anything, it's that expect the unexpected. That's kind of the mentality and the storyline, talking to drivers about what are we going to see going into Bristol. If I had to lean one way or another, I think we're going to get the more normal Bristol. I don't think it's going to be as much of a tire fiasco, tire chaos. I think the high on Sundays, right around 76 degrees, it takes 75 degrees track temp for tires to start taking rubber. That's with the old tire. And so we're going to be well above that if the air temperature is already above 75 degrees. And then on top of that, the tire is made for more adverse weather conditions. It rubbers up even when the track is cold. And that was kind of the main reason why we saw the tire fiasco in the first place. So I think we're going to get normal Bristol, and that's kind of what I'm basing these bets around, but who knows?
0: Yeah, it'll be a crapshoot because we just don't know what this tire will do. Like you said, it's made for a little bit of a cooler temperature, but we'll get a temperature where the track actually takes rubber. And if that's true, then we will see them actually move up as the race gets further on and start using that high line. But they'll use the bottom to start out, and then it'll move up as the race goes. So let's just go ahead and dive into it. There's a few guys that are red hot entering Bristol, and there are a few guys who are ice cold. I want to get your perspective first. Who are you really looking at to put money on this week?
1: Well, there's a few guys, and I guess I might as well jump right into it. There's one driver in particular who has great odds to win this race, plus 750 to win. He's a sleeper. He's never won a Cup Series race before. I think Ty Gibbs gets his first win this weekend. He has had the speed all season long. He's good at Bristol. He's been good at Bristol over the years. Finished top 10 in the last five races of 2026, so he's got momentum on his side. I really like what I see out of Ty Gibbs, and I think we're going to see him win the race. Now, there's some obvious, you know, dangling drivers to watch, the ones that are right in front of you. Kyle Larson dominated the last two normal Bristol races, leading 400-plus laps in both of those races, but he's on a winless streak. That's the most concerning thing for Kyle Larson right now is he hasn't won in 31 races. And
0: it's almost a calendar year,
1: it's
0: right?
1: It's almost a calendar year. It's almost, you know, 30. The number's 38, right? That's a full season worth of not winning. He won the championship, of course, but this is going to be more so his biggest test because the expectations are really high for Larson to win and to win in a big fashion. And if he doesn't do that this weekend, I think it's time to sound the alarm bells for the number five team.
0: Well, we talked about it a little bit last week where Hendrick was underperforming a little bit, and I was saying Spire had overperformed. Even though Chase Elliott pulled off a victory in Martinsville, I think you're right. I think Larson needs to come out and prove that he's still one of the most dominant cars on the track, and right now he is the favorite across a lot of books to win. And that's going to be one of my bets this week. I think that they will find their momentum and their mojo going into this weekend at plus 325. I don't mind putting a few dollars down on him. He is the favorite to win. I know that it's kind of a cop-out, but he's still plus odds to win it. And so I think putting just a few units on Larson at plus 325 is actually a good bet. And to kind of hedge off of your Ty Gibbs, I think a top five bet on Ty Gibbs at plus 120 is actually a pretty good bet. Listen to these finishes that he's had since COTA. Fourth.
1: Yeah.
0: Fifth at Vegas. Sixth at Darlington. Fourth at Martinsville. A top five on Ty Gibbs, I think, plus 120. I think it's worth putting a few units on that as well.
1: I love that. Let's just keep going crazier. Let's take another step into madness here. Hear me out. To all finish top 10, Kyle Larson, Denny Hamlin, Ty Gibbs, Carson Hocevar, plus 329 parlay. What do you think of that?
0: I like that. Hocevar, what, finished 11th here?
1: One
0: of the races last year, I think?
1: I had him on pit road, actually, for both races last year. He was in my section. And watching that team closely, they have all of the tools and all the pieces in the puzzle to win at Bristol. Circumstance just got out of their favor when it came to actually getting a solid finishing result. But having watched Carson race at Bristol a little closer than I think maybe the TV broadcast laid eyes on him last year, he's got real wicked speed. And, I mean, he was running in the top 10. I think it was his first ever start. He was filling in at Legacy Motor Club in the 42, and I think he even led some laps at Bristol. So he's been good at Bristol since he started his Cup Series career.
0: I could even go
1: as far as if he puts all the pieces together, he could win the thing.
0: He could win it. I think that's not out of the realm of possibility this week. His spring start last year for this race at Bristol, qualified 9th, finished 11th.
1: Yeah.
0: That's pretty decent. I mean,
1: yeah,
0: pretty good for Carson Hocevar.
1: They had
0: Hocevar.
1: A great day. And honestly, Hocevar had the winning strategy in the tire fiasco race, and they just didn't catch the caution at the right time at the end of the race. They could have very easily won that race, and Carson knows that. And so I wouldn't even really look at the finishing positions for Hocevar at Bristol because they don't tell the whole story. They have speed.
0: No. And, well, in the fall race, I was going to put this on there too. I know it's a different time of year. Started 12th, finished 7th. He's good here. I think that's a wise decision to put some money on Carson Hocevar. The next one that I'm going to do, I'm going to give you another top 10. I think Keselowski, plus 120 to top 10. I think he's on a little bit of a tear. He's got some momentum coming off of Darlington, off of Martinsville. He's had some good finishes back-to-back. I think those RFK cars are very, very solid. And Keselowski's good at this racetrack. It's one of his better tracks, I think. So I think a top 10 on him at plus 120 is actually a pretty solid bet. It's still kind of right around that 50-60 percentile probability. So I'm looking at him to have another good run this weekend.
1: Interesting. I don't have him on my radar, but I can certainly see it. I mean, heck, he was leading at the end of the race late. Now, I know it was a little bit of tire strategy, but if he was leading then and he didn't have as good of a year last year, I could certainly make an argument for Brad Keselowski having a strong run. So I could see it. I do want to mention a quick O'Reilly, a few lower tier series bets, because to win the O'Reilly race, Larson's plus 110, Allgaier's plus 600, Zilich plus 850, Quapple plus 1,000. Like, the guy to beat, obviously, is going to be Kyle Larson. He absolutely annihilated the field last year. But if there's a sleeper driver to bet for the win on, I really like Sam Merritt plus 1,600.
0: That's good. A good bet. Plus 1,600.
1: He's solid at Bristol, man.
0: And I'm excited about that because I'll be on pit road this weekend.
1: You've
0: for
1: got Mayer.
0: PRN, and I've got Sam Mayer in my section of pit road. So, yeah, not to be a little bit of a homer, but it would be cool to see Sam Mayer get a W. And I actually like that plus 1600. I'm going to give you another one that I think is the odds aren't super long, but it is for a race win. And I think this will be hard to come by, but this will be in the Craftsman Truck Series. And this is on Caesars. Corey Heim is going for a chance to win $500,000 in the truck race.
1: Yeah.
0: I think he can taste the money. He can see it. He can almost put his hands on it. He's plus 350 to win that race. So I think maybe putting a few units on him to win the Craftsman Truck Series race at plus 350 is not a bad bet. And he's really, really good in a truck.
1: He's a favorite over 8 Cup drivers in the truck race. That's insane. But you know what? I could see it. I'm kind of rooting for it because how awesome
0: too.
1: Would it be that Corey Heim, who... Not that he's got a chip on his shoulder because he's a fantastic race car driver, but he's the points leader in the truck series, but is ineligible to win the championship. He's got 8 Cup guys who want to win this Bristol race. If I'm Corey Heim, I'm like, screw it. I'm going to give people something to talk about, you know?
0: Yeah,
1: If I can't win this championship, I'm going to damn sure try to win it unofficially, you know? And what better way to do that than to smoke the Cup guys on Friday night in the trucks?
0: I mean, why not just try to win all the money? Just take all their money. Because you get them win the purse, and then you get an extra $500,000 on top of it. I mean, go for it. Let it all hang out, Corey. It's Heim time, baby.
1: I'm surprised you even went for a prediction in the truck race because I don't know what's going to happen. Because
0: it's a toss-up.
1: Kyle Busch is in that race. He's fantastic in a truck, especially at Bristol. But then Front Row Motorsports is very good there with Lane Riggs and Chandler Smith. So, like, those are two good drivers. You also have Caden Honeycutt, who was knocking on the door of a win last year. Christopher Bell is in the race. Carson Hocevar is in the race. Chase Briscoe, Daniel Suarez, Ross Chastain.
0: I know.
1: Any one of those guys
0: can win, but I really think that he wants to go out there and prove that he's the best. And,
1: I can see it. Like the storyline before the race is the Cup guys,
0: so good.
1: And it's Corey Heim ends up being the guy who smokes all the Cup guys in his own race.
0: Yeah.
1: I can see
0: it. And we were talking earlier off camera, but I think this is the second truck race that Kyle Busch has ran this year. He could very easily win at Bristol. He's got 23 wins at this track. Like, it's arguably one of his better tracks. So I think that will be his biggest competition. Who else do you have on your card that you're going to put on your bet slip this week?
1: The only other driver is, you know, he's got 1 Bristol top 10 finish in 9 starts. Not a great stat, but I have to go with Tyler Reddick, $1 to win the race.
0: So I'm going to do something a little bit similar. And I'm going to, you know, I said Keselowski to top 10 at plus 120. I think that's a conservative route if you want to go conservatively. I'm not going to put a whole lot of units on this, but Keselowski plus 2,200 to win. I think if he starts running up front, you play the cash out game with him.
1: Right.
0: And, you know, take your winnings. But if he does win and you say put $10 down on that, you're going to get $220 back plus your $10 bet. So to me, I think that's not a bad value bet, but that one's just for your extra coffee money. Like that, you know, if that one pays off well. The last one that I have, Blaney taking on Christopher Bell. Blaney is at minus 110, Christopher Bell at minus 120. So they're right around the same probability. And I think Bell has been off as of late. His consistency is a little, not at Bristol, but just in general throughout the season, they have not been as good as I thought they would be.
1: Fair.
0: At this point. I know that you have taken them to have over 3.5 wins, and if they're going to do that on the season, they're going

0: bonus round last week. I took Sammy Smith. You took Justin Allgaier. Neither one of those guys won the race, so we didn't get any extra points. So it is still a Andrew lead of 104 to my 90 points. So you have a 14-point lead, and I'll let you pick first this week. So
1: I have been going back and forth in my head about this, but I'm just going to stick with my gut. I'm not laying it up this week. Give me Kyle Larson.
0: Oh, he's going for the big gun. So I'm going to actually take your advice, and I'm going to pick Ty Gibbs.
1: Yeah, it was between him and Ty Gibbs.
0: Yep. I think Gibbs, I'm still playing the strategy of I'm trying to hold on.
1: Great pick.
0: Hold on to my guys as long as I can for the tail end of the year, and Gibbs is really, really good here, and he's been really good as of late. So I think it's time to use one of those medium tier, you know, picks, and I'm going to go with Gibbs. So
1: I was actually hoping you wouldn't pick Gibbs, because now I'm regretting it, because
0: I let you go first. I thought you were going to pick Gibbs.
1: I know. Listen, I botched it, David. All right, I botched it.
0: Well, you won't if Larson ends up winning the race, because then he can go out and walk the dog with the field and score like 75 points, and then I really will be in trouble. So
1: fair enough.
0: You know, we're pretty close right now with about 14 points, but you know, maybe it'll work out. Maybe I'll cut the lead a little bit more as we find out what happens this weekend in the mountains of Eastern Tennessee. Anything else here before we close up?
1: Man. No, I'm excited. David, you're making your pit road debut this weekend. That's very exciting. How are you feeling about it?
0: I'm excited. I'm just happy to be part of the group. I'm looking forward to telling the story and just having a lot of fun. I mean, it's triple header weekend, so I'll be on all three of the broadcasts. We'll do trucks and O'Reilly and Cup. So I'm excited. I'm just glad to be a part of it, and we'll have a lot of fun. That's what it's about, right? I mean, me and you will be doing the truck broadcast. You'll be on the front stretch. I'll be on the back stretch. So we'll get to see if Corey Heim can actually win the $500,000 to get together. That'll be pretty cool.
1: We're going to find out. Yeah, he doesn't have to beat the Cup guys either to win the $500,000. So
0: no, he just has to be the best finisher out of the regular Cup Series drivers.
1: Right.
0: So
1: right.
0: I think he could just lay a shellacking to him. But who knows?
1: It's going to be fun. I can't wait. Bristol's one of my favorite tracks to work pit road at. It's going to be an unbelievable experience for you. And tune in to PRN all weekend long. And this is also very exciting. This is the first podcast episode that we have available on Spotify, Apple, wherever you get your podcasts. So if you're watching this on YouTube, you can now subscribe on podcasts. If you're listening on podcasts, great. Thanks for coming. Thanks for being here. And this is a lot of fun, this show every week. It's like our you know, preview show.
0: Yeah. And if you're on YouTube, remember, like, comment, subscribe. Leave us a note. Tell us if we missed something or you think that we're crazy, because, hey, we might be. Who knows? But we try to put you on those sharp bets every week and help you grow that bankroll and make the racing just a little bit more entertaining every weekend. So tune in next week, and we'll be right back here with some more Racers Odds. For Andrew Curlin, I'm David Stiles.

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0: Welcome to Fast Talk, coming to you from the PRN studios at a soon-to-be very busy Charlotte Motor Speedway. A lot of racing going on. 3 days of racing action here on the mile and a half. We'll be talking about that a little bit later on. I am joined by Andrew Curlin and Alexis Erickson. And about halfway through the program, PRN's co-anchor, Nick Yeoman, will join us from Speedway, Indiana. Nick is taking a weekend away from PRN to be, dare I say, back home again in Indiana, where he'll be working. I hate that I even said that. Working the broadcast of the Indianapolis 500, the 110th running of that

0: Ultimate Race. So a lot going on here on the show. But first off, let's start by breaking down what went down at Dover, where Denny Hamlin, who is awfully tough on that concrete, walked away with his second All-Star win. Here's how it sounded on MRN.
1: The white flag is flying at the start-finish line. Final lap, Denny Hamlin works his way back to turns one and two.
2: Denny Hamlin. Here at the Monster Mile of Dover, he will hit the back straightaway. Clean racetrack all in front of him. He'll go into turn number three for the final time.
3: Denny Hamlin goes to the bottom of the racetrack. He'll let the car drift wide in the apex. Here he comes off turn number four. He'll rocket off the corner to the start-finish line. Denny Hamlin wins the 2026 NASCAR All-Star Race at the Monster Mile.
0: Mike Bagley, the honorary mayor of Dover, Delaware, with the call there on the last lap on the Motor Racing Network. You also heard Brad Gilley and Alex Hayden. Now let's go ahead and hear from a two-time All-Star winner, Denny Hamlin.
4: This team just did an amazing job working on the car, and I knew yesterday that we had, you know, all the feels in the car that we really needed to go out there and do what we needed. And with the format, I thought it kind of played into our hand, you know, having to put us back to the back there. That's typically where we're our best, is coming through traffic. And so, you know, this progressive team just gave me a car that was a rocket, and I was lucky to drive it.
0: So, Alexis, no surprise, we go to Dover. Denny Hamlin runs away with it over the last 200 laps.
5: Denny, domination at Dover. I mean, who doesn't love an alliteration? Look, Denny Hamlin knows how to get around Dover Motor Speedway. He's won there the last 2 point races. He picked up $1 million yesterday for winning the 2026 All-Star Race. I think he probably left there feeling a little bit upset that it wasn't a points race and that it was a non-points paying race, because he would have added to his ever-growing wins total, which I know he keeps, we all know he keeps a really close eye on. So, yeah, it was a great day for Denny Hamlin yesterday at Dover.
0: Andrew, you and David Stiles do a show called Racer's Odds.
6: Yeah.
0: Where was Sir Hamlin on your pick list?
6: Oh, well, we do a pick'em game every week, and one person gets to pick the race winner. The other person, you know, has to settle for second. I picked Denny Hamlin to win the race. So David's going to have to sit in second. I've got a big points lead on our driver pick'em game, but both of us had some pretty good predictions and, you know, cashed in on our Monopoly money, as we say.
0: Before we get into the execution part of this All-Star event, we'll do that in our B block today. I think we just have to sit back and kind of give Denny his props and his flowers. This kid, 45 years old, Alexis, shows no signs of slowing down and just goes out there and wears out the field.
5: Look, I think you could go back in our archive over the past, I don't know, couple years and pick out all of the segments where we have dedicated to Denny Hamlin, because he has deserved that. I mean, we've talked about him in so many different ways, and today we get to talk about how, you're right, he is an anomaly when I think about drivers of that age. Usually, and in years, you know, recent years, we've seen drivers who get to that age and either they go to new teams, Kyle Busch, or they do things that change their standing within the Cup Series. They start to fall off. Denny Hamlin has been the complete opposite to me. He is somebody who has so many plates up in the air at all times. He's got his hands in everything. We've talked about it ad nauseum on the show, but yet it works for him. He is able to make it work. He is able to focus on all these different things, but when he gets in that race car, he knows how to win, and he continues to do that. And I think, you know, he talked about getting a 60, and you know, he's done that. I kind of feel like the sky is the limit for this guy at this point. I don't want to count him out ever.
0: Andrew, where are you on the Denny Hamlin saga as it is right now?
6: Well, I look at the chase format that is revived this year as Denny Hamlin's bread and butter. Now, it's funny, the return of the chase format, you look at, wow, this is, if Denny Hamlin can put all the pieces together, he can control his own destiny and win this championship. And then Tyler Reddick goes and rattles off all the wins that he has, and he's finding himself 129 points behind the point leader. But I think if I'm a Denny Hamlin fan, I'm feeling good about this year. When the chase happens and the reset occurs, he's going to be 25 points behind Tyler Reddick. That's if he stays in second in points. I think he can track Tyler Reddick down and really make this an interesting championship battle. That's what I'm looking at. I know this is a non-points race, but I'm always looking at the points.
0: And Alexis, you mentioned this. We've talked about this ad nauseum. And I will fully admit I was wrong because I thought that there was a point in his career that Denny Hamlin was trying to do too much. He was surrounded on all sides. Car owner, very successful team in 2311. He and Michael Jordan. Podcaster. You know, and it gets a lot of views. It's a lot of mileage out of that, and he's very devoted to it. Churns it out every Monday after they race on Sunday. Obviously, a driver, very successful, just now won the All-Star race again, had to go through the trial, took on the sanctioning body, and said, yeah, let's go, him and Michael Jordan, and they won. So I've given up thinking that Denny Hamlin's plate ever gets too full.
5: I don't see how you couldn't, because, I mean, at this point, he's proved us all wrong. We're not the only ones to say that have ever said that. He's got too much going on. There's too many things. You know, we like to focus on championships when it comes to Denny Hamlin, because he is in the Cup Series right now, the active driver that we look at and say, okay, he should have a championship. Of all the success that he has had and everything that has happened to him, where's that championship? We like to, you know, pinpoint that. Last year was his best opportunity to have that, you know, and it got taken away from him in the very final minutes of that race. I think this new format, as Andrew said, is something that could get him that elusive championship. But to me, even without that, I mean, he is by far a future Hall of Famer. Yeah. He is somebody who I think is going to go down in history as one of the best drivers to ever drive in NASCAR. I hope he can get it. I really do. There comes a point where you're like, okay, I hope he can get that holy grail of a championship and come full circle. But even if he doesn't, I think, you know, he is one of the best to ever do it, in my opinion.
0: Andrew, where do you think the fan base is? Do they, even the ones that don't like him, do they want him to go out and win this title, you think?
6: I think so. I mean, especially the way he lost it last year, there's a trend going on Twitter. It's what's a defeat that left you sitting in silence for 30-plus minutes? And a lot of people were just sending screenshots of Denny sitting in the car after losing that race at Phoenix. And I was kind of the same. I was in disbelief. It wasn't the fact that he lost the championship. It was how and how heartbreaking it would be. And people who were diehard Chase Elliott fans, diehard against Denny Hamlin, they felt for him in that moment. And so I think under the right circumstances, Denny Hamlin, he is certainly a champion driver if the statistics show it. But I'm with you guys. I don't want Denny Hamlin to go anytime soon because that man knows how to shake things up and really stir some controversy, and that gives us a lot to talk about.
5: I've always said on this show, once you get to a certain point, even if you know, through most of your career have worn the black hat and been somebody that fans love to root against, there comes a turning point in every driver's career when they get to a certain point where the fans start to turn around a little bit. And I think it's because of the veteran status. I think it's because of just, in Denny's case, so many heartbreaks. You're like, okay, can we see this guy, you know, potentially do what we think he's capable of? And I think that might be starting to happen for Denny Hamlin.
0: Americans love aging superstars, and you're right. Doesn't matter whether they wore the black hat or they were the good guy. They really embrace them. We're seeing two of those right now. Denny Hamlin's one of them. Kyle Busch is the other one.
5: Yep.
0: Kyle Busch gets cheered. He wins the truck race Friday, and the people were over went nuts.
6: Yeah.
0: It used to be Kyle Busch won the truck race, and he went, why is he even out
5: here? Right, right.
6: We almost need Denny Hamlin to go on a losing streak, and people may start feeling for him. Because, like, to your point, or maybe just Denny needs to go to Hendrick or Chevrolet car. That'll get people to root for him.
0: I think Denny's doing a pretty good job.
5: I think he is, too.
0: By the way, Denny does drive a Toyota, so let's give you the Toyota Performance Report. 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They took the top three spots in the All-Star race in the final 200 laps, which was weird how they scored the thing. But anyway, it was Denny Hamlin winning it and coming in second. Teammate from Joe Gibbs Racing, Chase Briscoe, and Eric Jones from Legacy Motor Club, easily his best run of the year. took home third. And that's our Toyota Performance Report.
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0: coming up a little bit later on, we talk with PRN co-anchor Nick Yeoman, who will be working at the Indianapolis Motor Speedway this coming Sunday while they're getting ready to race in Charlotte. He'll be up there calling the 110th running of the greatest spectacle in racing, the Indy 500. Look forward to chatting with Nick. We just got through with the All-Star race at Dover. First, I'll say this. From all accounts, the folks at Dover, Mike Tatorian's general manager there, knocked it out of the park. They had an awesome fan zone. The interactivity was equal to anything you're going to find at any racetrack. Dover did their part. So kudos to those folks for staging it. The racing, I felt like, was actually fairly entertaining and pretty competitive at times. The format, just for me, not speaking for the network or anybody else, I felt like left a lot to be desired. And Andrew, I'll start with you. I know you're very young, but you followed this very tenaciously. Thoughts about how this was put together?
1: I don't like a format where I have to get my calculator out. And I've actually had the calculator app on my phone trying to figure out which open driver was running here and running here. And that was hard for me to do at home. Fox had a graphic that would pop up every now and then. I'm like, okay, this is good. I couldn't imagine for the fans sitting there having to do math. That's just my biggest thing. Let's make this straightforward, and let's not have to do math for an all-star event. And that was my biggest problem with it, was there was too much that I had to figure out and science out to just figure out who was in the show.
2: You know, Doug, I want to echo what you said about Dover. I mean, I heard from multiple sources that the racetrack and the amenities out of this world. So I'm a little bit upset that I wasn't there to witness it myself. However, when it comes to the format, I do have to agree with you and Andrew. And there's a few things that stick out to me. Number one, it was like 4 hours long.
0: Yes.
2: When have
1: it was
2: we
1: a
2: ever,
1: points race.
2: When,
1: basically points race.
2: Yeah. When have we ever had an all-star race that was that long? I certainly can't go back in the memory bank and think of one. Another thing that I kind of took issue with is the fact that the race started with all of the drivers, and within the first opening laps you had all-stars in Ryan Blaney and you know, a bunch of other guys basically taken out and put into the garage.
0: Kyle Larson.
2: Kyle Larson, exactly.
1: I've got a stat here for you. By lap 6 of segment 2, 9 of 19 all-star drivers were involved in a crash. Larson, Chase Elliott, Bush, Bubba Wallace, Bell, Hocevar, Blaney, Chastain, and Kozlowski.
2: Exactly. The beginning race, the open race, as you will, should be for the cars that are not yet in the race.
1: Yeah.
2: You should save your big event with your all-star drivers to be that final event. I did not personally like the fact that it was open to every driver from the beginning, thus these big name drivers could get taken out. I mean, they were still able to fix their car, come back in for the last 200 laps, which I have another, you know, there's issues with that within itself too, but we'll just say that's something I took issue with as far as the format was concerned. And the third thing that stuck out to me was when I think of the All-Star race, I think of sparks flying, I think of pyro, I think of all of these things that are better viewed at night.
0: Yep.
2: You know, we don't have a lot of night races on the schedule. And for the most part, when you're talking about points races, I love a 1 o'clock afternoon start, which is what we had, but not for the All-Star race. Not for the All-Star race.
0: Yeah, I'm talking out of both sides of my mouth. I love the 1 o'clock start.
2: Yeah.
0: I got home from church, did a few things. Next thing I know, race is on. I'm going like, this is great.
2: Yep.
0: And then I'm still sitting in front of the TV at 5 o'clock Eastern time waiting for Denny Hamlin to finally be interviewed. And that was another thing. There was a lot of confusion at the end of that race on how that was going down. Agree with you 100%. I really missed the last chance qualifier.
2: Yes.
0: The whatever you want to call that. Top two drivers get in the show.
1: Yeah.
0: That just built drama. And it also gives a chance for some of the other teams to show out. That's
1: exactly
0: where a Noah Gregson or an Eric Jones or Michael McDowell can really shine, and they get the spotlight for a minute. They didn't get that.
1: No, they had to do it by just racing everyone outright. And there were drivers you have to give credit to. Eric Jones finished third. Austin Dillon finished fourth. Connor Zilich, he posted on Instagram, finally we got a good run. It wasn't a points run, but that's still huge for him and that 88 team. But that's the biggest thing that amongst many things that I feel like I was missing was an open. And if it was a matter of getting rubber to lay down on the concrete, which I know that was a concern, I think that's why we had so many laps, is because in order to generate some good racing, to be able to pass, you need to get rubber to lay down on the concrete. But why not just make the first two 75-lap segments the open? You know, just like how we did in Charlotte. It was a multi-segment race where if you win segment one, you're locked in, you can pull off the racetrack, you're still laying rubber down, and you get a 200-lap finale that features the All-Stars.
2: I miss the shootout, too. I feel like in most All-Star races, we have like a 20-lap, 10-lap shootout at the end. The last segment, or whatever you want to call it, was 200 laps long.
0: It was the length of an O'Reilly
2: race.
0: Yes! Yeah, right.
2: Yeah, so, yeah, I mean, I think there's definitely some tweaking that could and should be done going into next year.
1: And I do want to say this. I know we're kind of picking the format apart, but Dover produced exciting elements. And not just on Sunday. I mean, we saw crazy dramatic things happen. Lap two, you know, the beginning of lap six of the second segment. So there were things to talk about. Denny Hamlin, Chase Briscoe, they were swapping the lead. If this was a points race, I think it would have been a solid points race
2: Absolutely.
1: In the next gen car for Dover. And the O'Reilly race had Corey Day tracking down Justin Allgaier, producing great racing. They just stuck to that helicopter camera view, and you just got to see those two guys have a classic Dover finish. And so the racing product was actually not terrible. It's more so how we formatted the All-Star race is the big thing that I'm having trouble with.
0: I had no issue with how they executed that. The racing itself on track, very good. Almost exceptional for Dover, because you can get up there and that can just be a long race that grinds on. I no problems at all with the speedway and that part of it, but how this was all pieced together, the recipe for getting to the end of it, I think that'll be changed around the next time they do an all-star race.
2: I think you're right.
1: And it's because we're thinking all-star race, and we have a certain idea in our minds what all-star race looks like, you know?
0: The all-star race is a victim of its own success.
1: Sure.
0: The very first one that was held here at Charlotte Motor Speedway was held on a Saturday after they ran the then Busch Series race, and they threw him out there to run the Winston. And that's the one Darrell Waltrip won, and his car blows up as he crossed the start-finish line. He still won't tell the story on that, which is even better. And then, of course, one hot night, Kyle Petty, Davey Allison, crashing at the end of it. You can't ever get back to that. That's a showstopper that they've tried every all-star race after the fact. You can't catch that lightning again.
2: I 1,000% agree. However, I will say the All-Star race, even in subsequent years after all of that lightning in a bottle, has a certain vibe.
0: Yep.
2: That vibe was not there yesterday at all. And so because of that, I feel like we viewed yesterday, even though we were told it's the All-Star race, it didn't feel like it. It needs to feel like it.
0: No, you're right. And I'm not the biggest fan of night racing. I don't care for it that much. But that race needs that spotlights and pyro and all of those little Vegas-type driving down the strip-type attitude.
2: Exactly.
0: And that was missing. So that was it. Congrats to Denny Hamlin. Big day for him. Takes him $1 million. He said his mom needs some new furniture. So hand her the check, Denny. So, all right, we take a time out. Let's head up to Speedway, Indiana, and talk with Nick Yeoman.
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10: 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And I think that that's where our relationship has really thrived the most.
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0: there's a Christmas song that has the lyric, "It's the most wonderful time of the year." Yes, it is. It's Memorial Day weekend, and we get to watch the Indy 500 and the Coca-Cola 600 on the same day. Is this not, Nick Yeoman, the most wonderful time of the year?
1: Yeah, I mean, I left the Christmas cookies out, and, you know, the chestnuts are roasting. The Christmas tree looks fantastic. Yes, this is the greatest time of year, and I'm looking forward to next weekend.
0: Nick Yeoman, of course, is the PRN co-anchor who is stepping away from his NASCAR duties for a weekend to help cover for the Indianapolis Motor Speedway Radio Network the 110th running of the Indianapolis 500. Nick, I know this holds a special place for you. Tell us about the atmosphere and the energy here as we're recording this on the Monday before the 500.
1: Yeah, so we just wrapped up qualifying weekend. It ended up being just one day of qualifying because the rain washed out Saturday, and you're going to be shocked by this, but Alex Palou is on the pole. He is dominating the sport these days, and he's going to lead the field to the green flag. But yeah, you can feel the momentum starting to build. I mean, it is such a cultural thing. The Indianapolis 500 is to everybody, not just around Indianapolis, but throughout the entire state of Indiana. So we've had some good crowds outside of Saturday. The weather's been good. You know, we got the parade coming up and all the festivities, Carb Day, where there's going to be people here having a very good time, maybe more fun than they should be having, if you know what I mean. But yeah, it's all lead up to Sunday where, yeah, we're all looking forward to 1,100 miles, first 500 here, and then obviously 600 in Charlotte.
2: Nick, I was listening to the Indianapolis Radio Network during qualifying yesterday. I heard you in the booth. It was very exciting. And one thing that you guys mentioned was, I want to say, the top six drivers to qualify are all from different teams. So from your perspective, who's looking hot right now? Because it seems like there are a lot of fast drivers from a lot of different organizations.
1: Yeah, well, I mean, I mentioned Alex Palou, who has won the last four championships. He's the defending winner. He is red hot. He may not be Ryan Preece red hot at the moment, but he is at the top of the sport. But yeah, it's a very competitive field. Alexander Rossi, who won the 100th Indianapolis 500, had a great qualifying weekend. He's going to start in the middle of row number two. We've got this young kid from Chicago named David Malukas, who signed a deal with Team Penske. He's starting on the front row, and a lot of people think he could be the next best thing in IndyCar. And then, yeah, there's a lot of good stories as well. Padua Ward is a driver who's going to start in row number two, a fan favorite that people are waiting to see if he ever can finally, you know, sip the milk and win in Indianapolis. And then there's a fan favorite in Connor Daly, who's been towards the top of the timing charts throughout practice all week long, and he's pretty sporty driving a car for Dreyer Reinbold Racing. So it's a very competitive field. The betting favorite is still going to be Alex Palou. Everybody expects him to win. I kind of do too. But man, over the course of 500 miles, you never know. So it's going to be a good race.
3: You know, Nick, when I think of Indy and I think of this weekend, I always think of the Doug Double, which happened, this is 110th running. So 11 years ago, it was the 99th running that Doug and I were in Indy for that. Somebody else is going to be doing the double this weekend who was announced just recently. Catherine Legg, she's going to be running both the 500 and the 600. Talk about endeavor for her and kind of what you think would be a success.
1: Yeah, I mean, first of all, I think it's fantastic. I think it's one of the best racing storylines anytime we have someone that's going to attempt the double. Catherine's is unique because this deal came together so late. I know that the NASCAR end of it, they just put it together at Watkins Glen a week and a half ago. So this came together really late, but I think it's awesome for Catherine. She's got a great sponsorship in Elf Cosmetics that is supporting her for both races. She has said that, hey, there hasn't been enough time to do much special training, but she stays in good shape throughout the course of the year. And she had a chance to chat with Kyle Larson and Kyle Larson's people about the logistics of just, you know, getting on a helicopter, getting on a plane, making sure the nutrition level was where it needs to be to compete for 1,100 miles. From an expectation standpoint, it's tough because I don't think either car that she is in, either in Indianapolis or in Charlotte, are race-winning equipment. But just the fact that she's going to try to pull this off at 45 years old too, right? I mean, Catherine Legg is not one of the younger race car drivers, but I think it's awesome that she's taking it on. And I hope she runs as many miles as possible and has a good day. I think it's a great story and it's going to be fun to watch.
0: Nick, once again, there was a little time there that all auto racing and the Indy 500 kind of dipped, but now it's back to its full glory and regalia. 350,000 people expected to be there Sunday for this race. What's your day like, and how do you get out ahead of that? Do you just spend Saturday night in the pagoda?
1: Yeah, it's tempting to, yeah, or maybe over in the coke lot with all the campers, but I don't think I get much sleep because that party never really ends. Yeah, I'll get to the track at about 5:30. The cannon goes off at about 6 a.m., which wakes everybody up within a couple miles radius of the Indianapolis Motor Speedway. And then it's just hanging out, collecting storylines. Brad Gilley and I are going to co-host the show before the pre-race show starts on the IMS radio network called The Greatest Day in Motorsports, where we're going to preview both races in Indianapolis and Charlotte. So, yeah, I mean, the key is just getting to the track as early as possible because it makes for a long day. But as you know, long days are what we expect Memorial Day weekend, and nobody pulled off a longer one than you did about a decade ago.
0: Well, it maybe my best memory from all my years in motorsports. Nick, we want you to stick around for one more segment, but as you get ready for this, what is the role that you're going to be in for Indy? You've been co-anchoring along with Brad Gilley on PRN this year. What's your role this coming Sunday at Indy?
1: I will be in turn number one, and I have the best view, I think, in all of motorsports when 11 rows of three come barreling down the front straightaway at the Indianapolis Motor Speedway right at me. So I'll be turn announcing. Of course, our good friend Mark James will be anchoring yet another edition of this race. Of course, he has a lot of experience on the Performance Racing Network as well. But turn one will be the location. Made a lot of friends out there over the years, and I'm looking forward to seeing everybody.
0: All right, Nick, hang with us. We want to talk a little bit about NASCAR and what you've been exposed to this year. Nick Yelman joins us here on Fast Talk.
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8: These cars are about to fire it off in anger.
9: Boy, what a save. We got cars sideways. It's Christopher Bell. He spins and collects a couple cars.
8: Side by side, Austin Cindric has him at the line, and he will take the lead into one.
9: Here comes Shane Van Gisbergen on the bottom. He's looking for second.
10: Now Chris Buescher fired out of a cannon in turn two. He's right into the rear bumper of Pickett.
9: Oh, it's a multi-car accident. I want to say 15, 20 cars. Guys, that took out about two-thirds of the field.
11: We have a fight on pit road between two crew guys. One of them is with Ty Gibbs. One is with Brad Keselowski.
8: Blaney, bottom of the racetrack. Chastain makes it three wide. He'd like to take a spot here on the back stretch, and he charges. He wants the lead in turn three. Ross Chastain shot out of a cannon from the sixth starting spot. He has already moved up to second. The battle now for third on the high side. Kyle Larson, Riley Herbst challenging low.
9: Kyle Larson moves up to the top side. Going to lose a little bit of ground.
12: This

0: Welcome back to Fast Talk. Alexis Erickson here with Doug Rice and Andrew Curlin, and we're thrilled to have Nick Yeoman on the line with us as he gets ready to broadcast the 110th running of the Indianapolis 500 this weekend at Indianapolis Motor Speedway. But Nick, I heard a rumor that when you arrived at one of the IndyCar races, it could have possibly been this race, you walked into the booth and they had a new nickname for you. How does it feel to be NASCAR Nick?
1: You know what? I like it. I kind of like it. I enjoy it. No, it was, we rolled into to Barber Motorsports Park out in Birmingham, and I heard it from everybody. I got called a traitor. I got called NASCAR Nick. These are my friends, by the way. They allegedly love me. But no, everyone's been really happy for the new opportunity with all of you at the Performance Racing Network. I love being able to split and jump around in both garage areas and paddocks, of course. Very important to get the terminology right between the two sports. But yes, a little teasing has been a lot of fun. And now in the IndyCar world, I am indeed NASCAR Nick, and I'm going to get a name tag for it. So I love it.
0: Well, just, you know, give us a little overview of what your year has been like. Obviously, you've done lots of radio for us on the Performance Racing Network over the years, but this year you stepped into the co-anchor spot in the booth for us, and you have had to make that transition a little bit, going from paddock to garage and, you know, team strategist to crew chief and all of these things. How has that been for you?
1: I mean, that aspect has been easy because I've followed both forms of motorsports since I was a kid. So, you know, the terminology stuff has never been an issue. There's definitely been an aspect of doing the scheduling and traveling, bouncing back and forth. I don't think I have other than maybe one or two weekends off until the end of September. So anytime I'm not at a NASCAR track, I'm going to be at an IndyCar track and vice versa. So it's been a lot of fun. There are some nuanced things of how PRN does things a little bit different than the folks on the IndyCar Radio Network side. But at the end of the day, and I've told Doug Rice this a million times, ultimately we're just talking about cars going around in oddly shaped circles. So I try not to overthink it, but it's been so much fun. And this is kind of the place that I've wanted to get to, where I'm trying to do as much racing as possible. And obviously very grateful for the opportunity with PRN. Very grateful that you guys are going to let me, you know, have some fun with all my friends here in Indianapolis. And then I cannot wait to get down to Nashville for the Cracker Barrel 400 here in a few weeks.
2: Man, you've got quite the schedule. Indy 500, then you get to go party it up in Nashville. Before we talk about some NASCAR racing here, we're talking with, of course, NASCAR Nick of the Performance Racing Network, IMS Racing Network. But, Nick, I wanted to ask you maybe the most controversial topic around the Indianapolis 500. Each driver has a different opinion on what type of milk they want to drink after they win it. What do you think the correct answer is there?
1: Yeah, so you get three options. You are allowed to choose either skim milk, whole milk, or 2%. Now, personally, I'm a 1% guy. I don't know why that's not an option. I also am a big chocolate milk guy. So most drivers go with whole milk because it looks better for photos when they inevitably dump it on their head or splash it all over victory lane. It's just a thicker consistency. It looks great in the photos. If I had to choose, though, I'm somewhere in that 2% range. I need a little flavor, but I also don't need to feel like I'm drinking paint.
2: As long as you're not, you know, whipping chocolate milk out. That's all I wanted to hear. So,
3: that milk would be dreadful.
2: You've got a what?
1: We have a guy, a part of our broadcast crew, who brings cookies to the racetrack every weekend, and his name's Alex Wolf, and we love him to death. And all I can think about is how good a bottle of milk would go with some of those cookies. So that's what's on the mind.
3: Nick, getting back into the bigger picture of this, when first started going to Indy and NASCAR arrived there to run the Brickyard, there was still this huge schism between cars with fenders and open wheel racing. And it just feels like to me that has closed down to almost nothing now. I mean, even this year at Phoenix, we had a doubleheader with IndyCar and NASCAR on the same weekend. Do you feel like that chasm has shrunk between the two?
1: Completely. And the first opportunity we had to run both series together were right here at the Indianapolis Motor Speedway. Yep. We ran on the road course, and I felt like that was very successful as well. I think when you take a couple steps back and you look at where both sports are, nobody is exactly where they want to be. Obviously, open wheel racing, the golden era was always the 70s and the 80s. And then you had the split. NASCAR came in and absolutely blew up and became a monster thing in the 90s and 2000s. But I think both sports realized, hey, if we can work together and make this work for the benefit of everybody, whether it be cross promotion, the television partners with Fox, I think it benefits everyone. And obviously you've got Formula One and they're trying to you know, crouch on everybody's territory as well. So yeah, I just think everybody's, you know, taking a more logical approach to this. And I think it's great. I thought the weekend in Phoenix was phenomenal with racing across the board, both in IndyCar and NASCAR. So yeah, I think those hard lines, Doug, are just, they're not there anymore.
0: You know, in the spirit of the show that you're going to do with Brad, where you guys will preview both races, the Indianapolis 500 and the Coca-Cola 600, and because we're talking to NASCAR Nick, I need to know what you think is going to happen here in the Coca-Cola 600 on Sunday night.
1: Yeah, I lean towards the Toyota drivers because I like how they've looked on the mile and a half tracks. Obviously, Denny Hamlin carries quite a bit of momentum after winning that all-star race in Dover. But the Coca-Cola 600 has a way of producing some really good stories and some underdogs. I look at Ty Gibbs. I just feel like he's having a coming out season after getting that first win in Bristol. And I think he may be the guy to beat when we roll into Charlotte for the Coke 600.
3: All right, that'll be interesting. I can't deny that Gibbs every week just knocks down another top five. Now he's got a win. He's figured out how to do it. But you can have upsets. Last year, Ross Chastain won this race, took it over late, and drove to easily the biggest win. He needs something good to happen for him, too, because he's been on the hook way too much this year. Nick, whatever happens, I hope you have an awesome weekend up at the Brickyard, and we have another scintillating finish to the greatest spectacle in racing.
1: I'm looking forward to it, Doug, and I'm looking forward to 1,100 miles on Memorial Day weekend. It is truly the greatest time of the year.
3: Nick Yeoman, PRN's co-anchor, a.k.a. NASCAR Nick, joins us here on Fast Talk.
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5: 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Brad Keselowski's off into the dirt as well.
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0: do appreciate Nick Yeoman making some time with us, and you can catch all the action on IMS Radio Network this Sunday from Indy, and then switch over and catch all of the action from Charlotte Motor Speedway and the Coca-Cola 600 here on the Performance Racing Network. So a lot going on. Can't wait. It is a great time of the year. It is super exciting. And Alexis, we've developed our own tradition over the years of camping out somewhere here in the building and watching the 500 before the 600 drops the green flag. And it usually times out pretty nice.
1: It really does. I was just looking at, this truncated race results from the All-Star race, wondering who you and I might be talking to at the end of 600 miles on Sunday evening.
0: I only regret that the last time we did this and we were running the Roval, and you kind of knew Shane Van Gisbergen was going to win if he didn't break, that I did not have a rugby ball here for him to sign.
1: Yeah.
0: That's my bad. I missed that.
1: Well, I'll tell you, I'm not sure he's going to be who's here.
0: I don't think he...
1: I
0: think Shane Van Gisbergen being in the studio for the post-600 interview is a long shot.
2: That would be a miracle. Cover it on Racer's Odds.
1: Yeah, there you go.
0: Might be the same cat that won this past weekend at Dover.
1: Could be.
0: Could very well be.
1: Hey,
0: it's time to do this.
3: It's time for another edition of Green Flag, Black Flag.
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2: Winning panelist.
4: Our format is a little sketchy. We haven't figured out how that happened.
2: Oh, great.
1: Oh, sure.
4: So we'll work that out later.
2: Yeah. I've heard that before.
4: Could be that. Okay, here's the way we do it. We read statements. If our panelists agree with the statement, they give it a green flag. If they disagree, it gets a black flag. All there is to it. And if they're all in agreement and harmony, here we go. We start with Andrew Curlin this time around. Future All-Star Race formats should not involve math.
2: Green flag. Yeah, we covered it before. I think it should be straightforward. It should be something that I can visually see. If I'm watching a battle for the lead, I want to know that it's a true battle for the lead. I don't want to know that it's averaging out to, you know, be a fifth place starting spot. So
4: I don't need a slide rule. Right?
2: Yeah, okay. Exactly.
4: All right, here we go. Alexis Erickson.
1: Yeah, 1,000 green flags to that. I've never been one that was big in math, and it's not going to change anytime soon.
4: Doug Rice.
0: And she's really smart. If it takes more than two sentences to explain the format, it's too complicated. I'm down with it.
2: That's exactly it.
4: Wow.
2: It's the elevator pitch.
1: Yeah. That's
4: okay.
1: Right.
4: Yeah. Very, very good. Let's go to Alexis. A success for Kathleen Legg will be completing all the laps in both the Indy 500 and the Coke 600.
1: Yeah, I think so. I think that would be a definite success for her. I think, you know, just being able to, be the first woman to do this, I think is going to be, amazing to watch. And I think she has a good shot at completing all the laps. I think if she's able to do that, then everybody involved will think it's a huge success.
4: Doug, what do you think?
0: I don't think she'll run 1,100 miles, and that's not a knock on Kathleen. The equipment she's in, especially for the 600, is not very good. But if she can be running at the end of both of these races, that's a W. And for all of the haters, that the nasty stuff that I've read about her trying to do this, find something else to do with your time. She's a race car driver. She's a pro. And I could listen to her talk all day.
4: All right, Andrew.
2: I'm going to have to black flag on the technicality that I agree with Doug. I don't think she's going to complete all the laps. She's run 1.5 miles racetrack in the Cup Series, and that was at Las Vegas last year. She finished 31st. Her best Indy 500 finish, I think it was 2015, finished 22nd. I agree with Doug. If Kathleen Legg can run both of the races and see the checkered flag at both of the races, I think that is a success.
4: That's a big score.
0: Okay.
4: Doug Rice, glad Denny got another All-Star win because he will never win a championship.
1: Ooh.
2: Ouch.
1: That is raining.
0: That is cold.
2: Yeah. You got to think carefully here because this could win you green flag,
0: this
2: black flag.
0: Cold.
4: The $1 million is on the line.
0: Right. I'm going to black flag that because with all my heart, I want Denny Hamlin to get a championship. I just feel like everything that he has been through, he deserves one. And then after getting Lucy pulling the football away from him last year at the very end. He deserves one.
4: Andrew Curlin.
2: Oh, man, this is tough. Do I want to be
4: Do you want to jump on this?
0: Do you want to shoot Santa Claus?
2: I don't know.
5: Usually that's
2: dumb. I don't know. You know what? Just to make this interesting, I will say green flag only because I think this is Tyler Reddick's year, not Denny Hamlin's. And after this year, how many more years does Denny have left? I think his time is running out, even though he's racking up the wins. So I'm not going to say Denny is not a contender, but I'm going to lean more towards Tyler Reddick being the title favorite over Denny Hamlin.
4: Flat. Okay, here we go, Alexis. What do you think?
1: Yeah, I'm going to say black flag. Look, you know, people have their opinions about Denny, and they're certainly entitled to them. For me, I feel like, as far as the championship goes, he's a bit of a sentimental favorite. I feel like I always kind of want to see, you know, somebody who's tried and tried and tried and tried finally get that thing that they were looking for, finally get that holy grail. So I hope that it happens for him.
0: All right.
4: All right. We got time for one more? I think we
0: sure.
4: do. Here we go.
1: Oh, okay.
4: This is a fill in the blank. This is different. Okay, here we go. Start with Andrew. My Memorial Day hamburger had better have blank.
2: Duh. Pickles.
1: Duh.
2: And cheese.
1: Of course.
4: All right. Alexis Erickson.
2: It was easy.
1: Yeah, well, I hate to break it to you, but I'm probably not eating a hamburger on Memorial Day.
4: Oh?
1: if you just
4: blew the $1 million,
1: by the way. Sorry. That's fine.
4: Okay.
2: Pickles is the right answer.
1: Pickles is the right answer. I'm just not really a hamburger girl. I know that's probably un-American of me, but I'm most likely probably going to go for the hot dog instead of the hamburger.
4: Okay. You're the one that has
2: hot dog
4: had something on a hot dog that you didn't like.
1: Mustard and sauerkraut on my hot dog.
4: Oh, okay.
1: Sorry.
4: Okay, sauerkraut. Doug Rice,
0: I'm just
4: better
0: glad
4: have.
0: I'm sitting on the other side of the table from sauerkraut.
1: So you don't get the lightning strike.
0: Yeah, I don't want any part of that noise. Lettuce, onions, cheese, tomatoes. No pickles. I'm sorry.
1: Yikes.
0: I'm not down with the pickles. And I can do chili, because that's a big thing in North Carolina. Mm. But if you do chili, you just do chili slaw.
1: On your hamburger?
0: Mm. Yeah, it's a thing.
6: Mm. Carolina.
4: You know what my answer was, and I win $1 million for this one. It had better have hamburger.
2: Oh, all right. Yeah, it better have the bare minimum. I want a bun and some meat on it. All right.
1: Give it to me plain because I'm a four-year-old.
4: Yeah. That's right.
0: What's the fake meat called?
1: Tofu. Beyond.
0: Yes.
1: Beyond.
4: Oh.
2: Meat. Did I get that right?
4: No.
2: No? It's not tofu?
6: It is tofu.
0: Well, that's
4: tofu
0: a fake
4: is
0: meat,
4: that,
0: too.
4: Yeah.
1: Yeah. But I think you mean the one that's supposed to mimic.
0: which has been dropped at every fast food place in America.
4: Yeah.
1: I've never had it, so I can't comment.
2: Could you imagine if I answered that with tofu?
4: Ooh.
2: You would have
4: owed us $1 million.
2: I would have, I would be $1 million in the hole is what would have happened.
4: Okay, Doug Rice, it's yours, sir.
0: All right, thanks a lot. That was fun. All right, we got to take our final time out. We come back one last thing.
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10: Victory Junction is a year-round camp for children with chronic and life-threatening illnesses and serious medical needs. We'll see 120 kids with spina bifida, 120 kids with craniofacial disorders, 120 kids who have diabetes or who have asthma. From 6 to 16 years old, it empowers them to just be the kids that they are that week. Not their disease, not their illness, they're just a kid. If you know a child that can benefit from Victory Junction, we'll do everything in our power to make sure that child comes to camp.

0: roll into our last segment of reminder. PRN will be very busy this coming weekend.
1: They will. Yeah, we have, along with the NRN on Friday, we have the truck race with the NRN.
0: Which NASCAR is Racing Network.
1: NASCAR Racing Network, which is 7 p.m., and then that's Friday. Saturday, we have practice and qualifying at 1:30. The Charbroil 300 O'Reilly Series race is going to kick off at 4:30, and then, as always, 5 o'clock start time for us in the Coca-Cola 600.
0: So make your plans accordingly. Looking forward to it. It's going to be a huge crowd here at Charlotte as well as Indy. It's the high holy days for automobile racing in the United States, and look forward to that. Let's jump over to this little segment.
2: One last thing.
0: All right, let's start with Andrew Curlin. What's your one last thing for the show?
3: I don't know if I woke up in a certain mood, but you just said it's the high holy day in motorsports, and even though we don't have Monaco, that's all right with me. We were just talking about the crucial ingredients of a hamburger. And we still have the crucial ingredients of the greatest day in motorsports, and that's the Indianapolis 500 and the Coca-Cola 600. I don't know, F1, I think they're racing in Canada. Doesn't matter to me. I'm still going to be watching the two races that I woke up that day to watch, and that's Indy 500, Coke 600 double.
1: Well said.
0: Alexis, one last thing.
1: Yeah, I want to give a shout-out to what happened this past weekend.

0: collaboration between our team and the team at the Motor Racing Network. And I just want to show appreciation for that, because there was a time where, you know, that potentially wouldn't have been able to happen. And we have become great partners with them. They are great partners for us. And so, yeah, it was a great weekend.
1: Yeah, my very good friend Alexis likes to use the term inside baseball, which I've stolen and run with. And a little inside baseball thing from Dover this past week, and we just talked about that, was on Saturday, it was a PRN broadcast of the O'Reilly race.
0: Yes.
1: But all the personnel on there were well-known MRN people. Mike Bagley, Alex Hayden, Steve Post, who else?
2: Chris Wilner.
1: Chris Wilner on Pitt Road.
0: Yep.
1: And Brad Gilley in the booth.
0: Yep. Bagley.
1: And Mike Bagley out calling the turn. And tell them how they were adorned.
0: Yeah, so, you know, typically you would think of MRN in blue shirts, like is what they typically wear, but they requested that if they were going to be doing the Performance Racing Network race with us, that they get red shirts for that day, which, you know, we're radio. You don't see that medium. You hear it, and so it's not a big deal. But to them, it was a big deal to us that they wanted to represent our brand. And, you know, Brad Gilley got to do – he called a turn for the NRN for the truck race, and then he called a turn, as we heard, in the opening segment where we had the last couple laps of Denny Hamlin's win yesterday. He was in the turn and wearing a blue shirt. And we are now kind of interchangeable in that we do that quite often. And I think that's really cool.
2: Yeah, just real quick. I mean, they're who I listen to when we're not at the racetrack.
0: Yeah.
2: And Steve Post has told me the same thing. He's like, we're such fans of you guys because that's what I listen to when I'm not broadcasting for MRN. So huge fan of what they do over there.
1: And a lot of times when the folks from MRN are listening to PRN, it means they've got the weekend off.
0: That's right.
2: Oh, well, exactly.
1: They're not mad about that. One little quick personal note for my one last thing. I will be coming back to Charlotte Motor Speedway for the Coca-Cola 600 weekend in a different capacity. I will be joining the aforementioned Steve Post in the public address booth.
0: Very cool.
1: Share fantastic PA duties. So looking forward to coming back home this weekend in Concord, not the same ring as Indiana. So thanks a lot for our entire crew here at PRN. Keep it between the navigational beacons.
0: Between the buoys.
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4: Heartbreaking news out of the NASCAR world today, as two-time NASCAR champion Kyle Busch passed away Thursday at the age of 41 years old. 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
4: At the age of 41 years old, Kyle Busch, two-time NASCAR Cup Series champion, a husband, and a father, has passed away. On Thursday afternoon, it was released from the Busch family in a statement that Busch has been hospitalized due to a severe illness. Later that afternoon, in a joint statement from the Busch family, Richard Childress Racing, and NASCAR, they announced the devastating news and the tragic passing of Kyle Busch. Just 6 days prior, Kyle Busch stood victorious for us, the fans, and everyone else one final time at Dover, giving everyone a bow after his 69th win in the Craftsman Truck Series. I was fortunate enough to get to know Kyle over the years in a professional manner as a part of the NASCAR media corps. I first met Kyle when I was 13 years old, reporting for my own outlet at Indianapolis Motor Speedway. And for a 13-year-old, interviewing Kyle Busch, sure, that can be intimidating. But Kyle greeted us with a smile, introduced himself to both myself and my cameraman, who is also my dad, and ever since, treated us with the same kindness and respect.

0: It would be difficult to put a microphone in front of Kyle Busch's face, especially in the tough moments that he had later in his career. But one thing never wavered, and that was to respectfully answer my questions and to answer them honestly. Kyle Busch was a racer, a family man, and will be severely missed. For PRN's Garage Pass, this is Andrew Kurland.
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3: 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I'm Lenny Baticki. Coming up in this show, we'll chat with Team ProFab's Lucas McFall. Then we'll speak with Hickory Motor Speedway promoter Gina Child Knowles. And we'll have a conversation with Natural Bridge Mideast Modified winner Taylor Cool. But first, let's get to our What's Hot. We'll start in Virginia at Langley. Connor Hall got that one. Austin Holcomb the same at Oak Level. Pulaski to Kyle Dudley and Justin Tate getting the win at Withville. Kingsport, Tennessee, Ashton Higgins and Ryan Lark victorious. Jamie Mosley got the Grand National Super Series victory at Newport. Wartburg to Kyle Courtney. Tugboat Lloyd in victory lane at Big South Fork. I-75 to Addison Cardwell. Dixieland in North Carolina. Carolina, Billy Hubbard and Tyler Hobgood with victories. Morgan Milstead getting the checkers at East Lincoln. Bowman Gray, Sweeney, and Southern split the mod wins. Dylan Baldwin won both of the Carolina Sprint Tour runs last weekend. Gastonia and Harris, talk about sweep, though. How about the Cars Tour at Ace? Both of those victories to Caden Honeycutt after he won a pair of races the day before. Thomas Bean wins Caraway. Horsepower Park to Caden Barker. Zach Brown victorious at Wake. Carteret to Rusty Daniel. Auburndale in Florida. Cody Stickler and Michael Goddard getting the super late model wins, while Darrell Dubberly won at Hendry, and Marion County went to Colby Jackson. Alabama at Hollis to Brandon Knapp. Lancaster, South Carolina, Brandy Baker won a pair. Junior Mulwey in victory lane at Cherokee. Anderson goes to Colton Bettis. Dustin Mitchell wins Lakeview. Lawrence to Travis Jamison. And Kaysen Bright, the big trophy at Traveler's Rest. North Georgia to Junior Widener, while Wormy Gaddis gets the win at Winder Faro. Tocoa to Kenny Collins and Chris Woods victorious at Livonia. And joining us now on the ProFabrication.com hotline from Team ProFab, the winner is Bandolero last weekend at Florence Motor Speedway, Lucas McFall. Hey, Lucas, welcome to the show. A big oval win on a track without walls except for in front of the grandstands. What is that visual like even inside the race car with no walls?
4: It's definitely weird, and I'm more used to having walls, like how it is at Charlotte and everything, but I feel it's more free. And it feels more like, you know, free.
3: Wow. Does that give you, when you get up to the top edge, though, and you start looking over into the grassy there, is that kind of a weird feeling when you could just go over there, but it might not be, you know, as smooth once you get there?
4: It definitely feels weird, but, you know, with Andrew and everyone at ProFam Team Gordon, I know the car will stay straight and won't go.
3: 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I would like to see their eyes if you went four-wheeling over outside of Florence Motor Speedway. That would be something. But Lucas McFall is our guest on the ProFabrication.com hotline. He's a winner in a Bandolero category last weekend at that famous track down there in South Carolina. How does winning on an oval compare to winning on a road course as far as the fun meter being pegged? You got yourself, an oval win now. What's the joy like there?
4: It's really fun, you know. I don't know what's more fun, road course or oval. I think it's just really fun on both. Winning is winning.
3: And with the banking of the track down there at Florence Motor Speedway and slicing back forth across, you know, were you able to almost have a bit of a road course trying to find the right place where the traction really worked for your tires?
4: Yeah, I'd say when we first went to Florence a couple weeks ago, we finally found it out. And I think this week we finally nailed it down.
3: 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Well, I understand you've got somewhat of a rookie spotter. What's this Andy guy spotting for you? And, you know, what's it like having him in your ear?
4: It's been really nice. He knows what the car does, and he knows what I'm doing wrong and what I can do better. He's kind of the real whole real reason why I'm up front. Without him, I wouldn't be putting down those good lap times.
3: Spotters and drivers tend to have a unique relationship, very close to what a crew chief and a driver does. Do you ever kind of zing him, though, every now and then when he's up there trying to, you know, get you around and something is just maybe not as he thinks it is from up there?
4: Yeah, but when that happens, all I kind of do is just calm down, so I don't scream zero.
3: Lucas McFall taking it all in stride and taking the big victory last weekend at Florence Motor Speedway for Team ProFab. 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How about outside the track, other sports, training habits that go into making you a better driver? Do you do anything else?
4: Well, I did the cross, I'd say, a year ago before I broke my hand at Atlanta. But really, other than iRacing every day, every night, I think that's about it.
3: The iRacing stuff seems to really help different drivers in different ways. Are you running only on tracks that you're racing? Are you running, you know, some tracks that are, you know, out in, you know, the other countries? Are you running dirt? What do you do for your iRacing each day?
4: Oh, I go everywhere. I mean, I try to do a lot of legends on the oval, but I always veer off into other areas, just have some more fun.
3: What would be we're chatting with Lucas McFall, Team ProFabrication. He won at Florence Motor Speedway last weekend in dominant fashion. What would be one of those tracks, you know, if you could jump in a ride and be able to race it? What's one that's kind of a bucket list right now?
4: The Daytona road course and an LMPH car.
3: Wow. Wouldn't that be something? You know, climb those high banks in one of those? That could be amazing. We're chatting with Lucas McFall, Team ProFab, Florence Motor Speedway Bandolero winner, and working it out on iRacing. 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
8: It's hard to believe that. I can't believe I'm like 39 and we've been doing this 30 years. The idea came about 2 o'clock in the morning. We were riding motorcycles to California, and we had stopped and picked up a couple of guys in Oklahoma City, and then we picked up some people in Globe, Arizona, and we were riding in. It was late at night, and it's like, oh my God, this would be so cool. We'll get people to give us 10 cents a mile. We'll ride. We'll do a bike-a-thon. And I just threw it out in the garage here. Dick Brooks rode with us that first year. Robert Yates rode with us. Cindy Sissoms rode with us. Man, we had so many people. They read about it, and they called us up and said they wanted to go on a ride, and we were like, come on down. had 10 Hall of Famers that have ridden with us through the years. It is like a traveling show for the NASCAR Hall of Fame to go across country sometime, but it has been really good. We heard of a couple of different hospitals and a couple of different kids that were race fans, and we were thought, hey, we'll just stop and make a donation to help their families pay their bills. And that's what we did. It's all for camp now. It's all for Victory Junction.
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9: 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Hey, Gina, welcome to the show. I love that track you've got up there, and I understand there's a big, big event starting next Thursday, May 21st at the track. What can you tell us about the event coming up?
10: Well, we've got the ASA Stars coming out for a visit Thursday night. It's the prequel that leads into the Charlotte Big Boy Racing. You know, you have Friday, Saturday, Sunday going on in Charlotte. Well, we're Thursday night. It's a short track racing at its finest.
9: It is definitely that. And then some, the ASA Stars National Tour Tar Heel 250 coming to Hickory Motor Speedway Thursday evening, May 21st. Prior to the NASCAR races at Charlotte, oh, that's going to be an awesome event. Cole Butcher's ran there, Colby Howard, Gio Ruggiero, William Byron, and now drivers on their way up the ranks like Caden Quappel, Carson Brown, the series points leader, Jade Avedisi, and Spencer Davis, and so many of the others. You want to come see a rising star event. It's certainly going to be next Thursday, May 21st at Hickory Motor Speedway. And Gina Child-Knowles is on the profabrication.com hotline. And I've just watched you go and move all over the track, whether it was hanging banners, whether it was putting food into the refreshment stands, doing about everything, writing press releases. It seems like there's nothing that you aren't touching there at the track. What kind of fun is Hickory Motor Speedway, not only to you, but to the fans that get to come out and see races there?
10: Well, for me personally, I love the track. I'm a seasoned veteran of the sport, and it has one of the best souls that I've been around. I've been around some fantastic tracks, great team. I love it. And the racing that this track produces, in all honesty, is some of the best I've seen. It can do a lot with the racing and mix them up, and you get guys like the ASA Stars racers. They come at it. They're hungry. They drive aggressive but drive clean. Man, that makes for a great night of racing. It really does. It's one of my favorite things about Hickory.
9: Gina Child-Knowles from Hickory Motor Speedway on the profabrication.com hotline, getting us pumped for May 21st, next Thursday, the ASA Stars National Tour coming in for the Tar Heel 250. Wow, Steven Nassie, Dawson Sutton, Derek Thorne, Tristan McKee, Matt Craig, the list of drivers that runs in that national tour have all come up through grassroots racing, but now they are just knocking on the door to get out there and show all those NASCAR fans and all the fans that are at Hickory Motor Speedway next Thursday how they're going to move upward, and it should be a great time. 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So next Thursday, certainly going to have a big event type, you know, pricing structure and flavor to it all. But on a regular Saturday night, when somebody wants to come from wherever and go to this historic racetrack, Hickory Motor Speedway, what's that like cost-wise, and what's the show that is typically on any given Saturday there at Hickory?
10: The cost is $14 for an adult ticket. Teens is $12. Senior citizens is $12. And at 12 and under are free. You know, kids 12 and under are free. So it's really an affordable, fun night out, family fun night out. It's great racing. You're typically going to see some late model action. We have some super trucks. Our Leapfrog super trucks run. We've got great street stocks. We have Renegades. We have mini stocks. We have late model stock, just fantastic racing all the way around. The classes are good. The racers at Hickory have some season to them. and they all drive aggressive and they all know the track. So it is really good racing. When you, on a really, on a night where you've got some, you know, some meat on the bone, the racing is fantastic. And what I mean by that is you get a good amount of cars and it produces great racing.
9: Gina Child Knowles from Hickory Motor Speedway chatting with us about the track and all the fun things to do there at Hickory Motor Speedway, especially like we were saying, May 21st will be the big event, the ASA Stars National Tour, which price structure and all that stuff be a little bit different, but the Tar Heel 250 is one of those ones that if you like grassroots racing, you want to see the big names bump and bang and do what it takes to get a victory. I think Thursday night at Hickory is going to be some must-see racing. And Gina on the ProFab Hotline, you are a veteran of going to racetracks, and I'm sure that all of us, we all get a little hungry here and there. What's good to eat there at Hickory Motor Speedway? What are you recommending to your friends when they get a little hunger when they're there at Hickory?
10: Well, you can't go wrong with the loaded fries. When you get there with your date or your kid, order some loaded fries, get you some napkins and go sit down and go to town on the French fries. They're kind of a guilty pleasure. I eat mine up in the back.
9: Loaded fries. Gina, yes. Child Knowles on the profabrication.com hotline, letting us inside of her little secret there about those loaded fries. But, it's always such fun there at Hickory Motor Speedway. How did you've done so much. You've only been there 3 months, but you come with a lot of experience. How'd you get your love for motorsports?
10: I was born into it. Starting with my grandfathers, they both raced. My maternal and paternal grandpas raced, and every male after that pretty much in my family raced. So I was at a track. I come from the family of you don't get married on race weekend. You don't have homecoming on weekends, proms. You don't give birth on racing weekends. It's all about racing.
9: Child Knowles on the ProFab Hotline letting us know that this has been a lifelong journey and she has found a home, and we are lucky in the Hickory Motor Speedway family to have Gina be a part of it, because she has brought something extra special to that racetrack and all the different things that go on, from the fans in the stands, the competitors. The track has got a new person there that has brought something very special. How can fans find out on the internet about the happenings of the track? Where can they go to find out information, social media, things like that?
10: Well, first off, I'm the blessed one. I'm super excited and very, very lucky to be where I'm at this age with the knowledge I have. I'm so excited because I feel the same about all the racers and the fans. They're just tremendous. But you can find us. Almost all of our information, of course, is on social media, on Facebook, Hickory Motor Speedway. And you can go to HickoryMotorSpeedway.com for racing information as well. But
9: thank you, Gina. We got to go. Appreciate all of you have done and brought to Hickory. Fans, stay with us. We'll be right back.
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18: Who was the first person you called when you found out you'd be in the booth this year?
19: It was my dad, who, I mean, he's the reason I'm a racing fan. 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It's like lunch large. bigger than my head, and I have a large head. So he was definitely the one that I reached out to first.
18: What's the best advice you have for someone trying to call races?
19: Well, it's going to sound silly, but it really is as simple as call what you see.
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19: Turn number two for the Indianapolis 500, when Scott Dixon soared through the air, I called it live, and seeing Scott Dixon's car fly through the air in flame, fire, you know, debris everywhere, that was probably the biggest one that stands out to me.
18: This has been a PRN Pit Stop featuring Nick Yeoman.
9: 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Hey, Taylor, welcome to the show. Sounded like a pretty good little battle with Adam Favors, who's been on the show here before, throughout the race. What was that like leading up to what happened to be a last or close to the finish restart that you finally got him on? How was the back and forth?
4: It was an exciting battle for a couple laps. We were able to capitalize on the top side and find a different groove that I had not tried all race. So we went to the top of the track and it worked out for us.
9: Taylor Cool on the profabrication.com hotline, Mideast Modified winner at Natural Bridge Speedway, taking the top route there. Have you heard? There used to be a World of Outlaws announcer that said, on the top side, up where grandma keeps the good stuff. I know why we go for grandma's good stuff, but what made you go up top? Was it your stick person give you a signal? Was it seeing something out there or just maybe trying to do something different to throw something at it? How did you process that?
4: So we had a yellow come out. We were yellow for probably three laps. So I went and checked out different grooves, the middle, the top, and I noticed that it was clean up there, and I figured I'd try it out on the next restart. So that's where I went.
9: And that was the restart that closed the deal out. Am I correct?
4: Yes, sir.
9: Ooh, Taylor Cool, finding the right path around Natural Bridge Speedway and taking the Mideast Modified Series win last Saturday at that Virginia racetrack. She's our guest on the profabrication.com hotline, which is brought to us by Gasco Gaskets. 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So leading into, that final restart, you're searching out there. From what I understand, you probably didn't want to give away your hand. How do you hide what you're looking at? And, what kind of mind games are going on there between you and Favors or whoever, might be starting behind you? What are those moments like before, you finally get set and go back to racing?
4: Yeah, you definitely don't want to show your hand there. I stay behind him when we're traveling around the racetrack under yellow. And on the restart, I chose the outside. He chose the inside. The leader got to choose. So I figured at least get to start on the front row. And that's where I planned on running anyways. So it just kind of worked out for us. And the racetrack was multiple groove of racing. It was really good for us. So you really could go anywhere. I just figured somewhere where I could keep my momentum up would be the best.
9: Well, and she used that momentum to take her all the way to victory lane. Taylor Cool on the profabrication.com hotline, Mideast Modified Series Natural Bridge Speedway winner, checking in with us after that victory. I kind of did a little bit of looking, and Dirt Modified didn't seem like it was what started Taylor's racing career out. How did you go from being a pavement kart racer in Arizona to now back east here and doing it on the dirt in a modified?
4: Yeah, it seems pretty crazy. I grew up in Arizona, lived there my whole life, and my dad got my brother and I started in asphalt go-karts. We ended up kind of aging out of the class that we ran for a while, and it was getting too expensive, honestly. So dirt racing was the next thing we looked to, and we started in three-quarter mods, which are they're probably half the size of a modified three-quarters, and with a 1,000cc engine in it, that's what
20: I got my start in dirt racing in, and I ended up getting to an IMCA sport mod. I moved to Iowa by myself so I could race there, and I ended up meeting Matt, my car owner. He's now my boyfriend, and started racing for him, and here we are.
9: A winning driver-owner combination. Now, the Mideast Modifieds Natural Bridge Speedway. We'll hope that the rest of that combination for you both works out. But Taylor Cool on the ProFabrication.com hotline has got the steering wheel in her hand and now the trophy to show it off here. How does this trophy go with the old kart trophies? You know, do you put this one up a little higher because now it's a bigger back east mod win, or does some kart race win still hold the top spot in your trophy room?
20: I definitely have my favorites, and this one will be right along with it from go-karts and modified racing.
9: Wow, Taylor Cool on the ProFabrication.com hotline. Winner of the Mideast Mods at Natural Bridge Speedway. Where do you go from here? Do you follow the Mideast Mod Tour? Do you start to dabble in dirt late models, come over to pavement? What's kind of the recipe that you're trying to develop?
20: Honestly, for a while, I was just looking for something that would be a good opportunity for me to move forward in racing, and that would be bigger engine, cooler classes, something that you see on TV, late model racing. So for a while, I figured I would just follow the trend, whatever I could get myself into, and now I'm sticking with the modifieds, but I think if budget allows, we'll look at maybe a bigger class, late model class or something. As far as this year, we're going to stay with the Mideast Modified Tour. They have 5 races left, so it's our plan to hit each of those. And if we're able to, go check out the Midwest again.
9: Wow, go back maybe to Iowa and get some of that Marshalltown, right? Isn't that the...
20: Yes.
9: Get yep. over there and go after it. Taylor Cool on the ProFabrication.com hotline. Mideast Modified winner, Natural Bridge Speedway. And really a awesome event out there at Virginia's track at Natural Bridge. So where on the internet can folks start to develop, their knowledge of you? You got a website, you got social media. Where do we go to look for you?
20: I am on Facebook and YouTube and Instagram as Taylor Cool Racing. 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And we have racing videos on YouTube, which are really fun to watch.
9: Fun to watch and funner now that they're in victory lane, I would imagine. Taylor Cool,
20: yes.
9: Winner at Natural Bridge Speedway, Mideast Modifieds. Follow her on her socials. Go see her at a race, even better, and get to watch this winning driver compete for the Mideast Modified Series title. Taylor, thanks for joining us. Fans, stay with us. We'll be right back with more.
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24: Shane Van Gisbergen for the final time up here in turn number 2. He brought a gun to a knife fight today. Then we got Noah Gregson around right in the middle of the pack, and he got hammered by Ryan Preece. Brad Keselowski's off into the dirt as well.
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3: Jimmy
1: Johnson forgot how to drive? You're an idiot. Shut up. Sit down. He's going to win 8 races in a row. I'm not putting Kyle Larson in that category, but I think driver slump and team slump. I think this may be more of a team slump than a driver slump. 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

0: Chase Elliott was able to capture a little bit of March Madness of his own as he upset Denny Hamlin at his own home track in Martinsville, Virginia, as Elliott becomes our fourth race winner on the season as he claims victory in the Cookout 400 after leading the final 84 laps. And Andrew, we didn't fare too well. I was all in on Ford, and Ryan Blaney made a late charge and got slammed into the wall by Denny Hamlin and then plummeted through the field, got stuck on the outside, and that was pretty much all she wrote. But Penske looked really good. Joey Logano, yeah, very good run. I want to know what your thoughts were as we come out of Martinsville, and we have a little bit of a respite here.
1: We're only going to have
0: Trucks and O'Reilly this weekend at Rockingham.
1: I think the big thing that I was kicking myself with is I said Hendrick Motorsports, that they wouldn't be here to play at Martinsville, and one of them won the race. So that's always a problem when you get that wrong. But obviously, incredible strategic move from Alan Gustafson to get Chase Elliott into that track position. But they still had cars up there in the top 10. It took them all race to get there, but they still performed at the end. They took all 400 laps, but had results there at the end. Ryan Blaney obviously doesn't help when you get run into the wall, or whichever Denny Hamlin's perspective is on that. But I really did not see Chevrolet winning that race, and they proved us wrong.
0: Yeah, pretty much all day it was Ford and Toyota from Joe Gibbs Racing and Team Penske, and Ryan Blaney, I don't think he had the best car. I think Denny Hamlin had the best car all weekend, and he led 292 laps. So if we reverse time a little bit and go back to last week, we talked about the over-under on laps led, and that was at 176.5. He obliterated that line. We put a dollar on it each. I think you took the under. I took the over.
1: Darn it.
0: So you lost your dollar, and then I got 80 cents back.
1: Congratulations.
0: So congratulations
1: to me. You
0: can
1: put those 80 cents towards something else.
0: Exactly. And so not a lot of good wins for us last week. As we mentioned, I was all in on Ryan Blaney, and it just didn't pay out for us, but that's why it is called gambling. You, however, had a $12.50 profit off of your top 10 parlay with Hamlin, Blaney, and Byron. That was at plus 125.
1: That feels good.
0: Yeah,
1: all right.
0: You're continuing to stay on the green side of the bankroll, and I've went a little bit further south. If we take a look at our numbers, Andrew's currently leading with $5,030.50. He is, you know, up about $30.50 on his bankroll. Me, I'm down $169.04.
1: Ouch.
0: Which is not terrible. I mean, we're, what, seven races into the season?
1: Yeah.
0: That's not bad. We started out at 5K. I'm at $4,830.96. So, since there's no cup race this weekend, I thought it would be a good time to take a breath and let's review some of the outstanding bets that we have that we made in our futures. Now, if Kevin Redfern was here, he's setting pretty with his Tyler Reddick
1: real good
0: to win
1: right
0: the championship.
1: Yeah.
0: Because now that bet is around plus 500, plus 400 on the different books. So if he takes that cash out option, if they're looking to double his money on that, it would probably be a good payout for him. Me, I'm in a little bit of hot water because I picked Joey Logano to win the championship. It's not looking too great. I took that.
1: Everyone called me crazy when I said you were crazy.
0: Well, we've still got a lot of racing left, and he had a top three this past weekend in Martinsville. That was at plus 1,800. Now the lowest I can find it is around plus 2,000, so he's actually went the opposite direction. Mm. So I'm just willing to hold on to that one until we get to the end of the season and see what happens. You know, that's the coffee money that you just put on
1: it. You need
0: on
1: him
0: it.
1: To make the top 16.
0: I do.
1: In the standings. Then that value, I think, will come back to you a little bit.
0: And right now, I mean, he finds himself in 12th.
1: Right.
0: So he's right there, but he needs to stack up a few more good finishes. And just to hit on this as well, this new Chase format, the winner of the regular season is going to get an extra 100 points on 16th place. So there's going to be a wide gap between all of these drivers. And do you think that gives us a rough number of maybe about four or five that will be left competing for this championship, or do you think there's a probability that the 16th place driver can come up through the field and win it?
1: No. If you're 16th in the standings, I think it'd say congratulations, you made the chase, and you're done.
2: Have fun with
1: have
2: these
1: fun
2: last 10
1: with
2: races.
1: The last 10 races. The worst you can finish is 16th. Have fun. I heard a stat where it was in the Chase era, 69% of the eventual champions in the Chase entered the Chase one of the top three standings. So we talk all about this race for 16th, but really, it's a race for the top three, maybe top four, top five. I don't think your champion will come from sixth place or back.
2: So the top six right now in points, in sixth place, Ty Gibbs, fifth, William Byron, Chase Elliott in the fourth position, Denny Hamlin in third, Ryan Blaney in second as he trails our points leader Tyler Reddick by 82 points. And Tyler Reddick can be found on some books at plus 500 or even longer to win the championship, as Denny Hamlin, Ryan Blaney, and Kyle Larson are still your favorites. And Kyle Larson is sitting back in ninth in the point standings currently.
1: You know what's interesting? I wasn't going to bring this up, but on Caesars, I saw that you can bet on the 2026 championship, and it's basically...
3: Denny Hamlin puts the Dover Monster on a leash. That's our top story on this all-star edition of Fast Talk.
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3: Welcome to Fast Talk, coming to you from the PRN studios at a soon-to-be very busy Charlotte Motor Speedway. A lot of racing going on. 3 days of racing action here on the mile and a half. We'll be talking about that a little bit later on. I am joined by Andrew Curlin and Alexis Erickson. And about halfway through the program, PRN's co-anchor Nick Yeoman will join us from Speedway, Indiana. Nick is taking a weekend away from PRN to be, dare I say, back home again in Indiana, where he'll be working. I hate that I even said that. Working the broadcast of the Indianapolis 500, the 110th running of that ultimate race. So a lot going on here on the show. But first off, let's start by breaking down what went down at Dover, where Denny Hamlin, who is awfully tough on that concrete, walked away with his second all-star win. Here's how it sounded on MRN.
5: The white flag is flying at the start-finish line. Final lap, Denny Hamlin works his way back to turns one and two.
6: Denny Hamlin has just been on it all day long here at the Monster Mile of Dover. He will hit the back straightaway, clean racetrack all in front of him. He'll go into turn number three for the final time.
7: Denny Hamlin goes for the bottom of the racetrack. He'll let the car drift wide in the apex. Here he comes off turn number four. He'll rocket off the corner to the start-finish line. Denny Hamlin wins the 2026 NASCAR All-Star Race at the Monster Mile.
3: Mike Bagley, the honorary mayor of Dover, Delaware, with the call there on the last lap on the Motor Racing Network. You also heard Brad Gilley and Alex Hayden. Now let's go ahead and hear from a two-time All-Star winner, Denny Hamlin.
8: This team just did an amazing job working on the car, and I knew yesterday that we had, you know, all the feels in the car that we really needed to go out there and do what we needed. And with the format, I thought it kind of played into our hand. You know, having to put us back to the back there, that's typically where we're our best, is coming through traffic. And so, you know, this progressive team just gave me a car that was a rocket, and I was lucky to drive it.
3: So, Alexis, no surprise, we go to Dover. Denny Hamlin runs away with it over the last 200 laps.
9: Denny, domination at Dover. I mean, who doesn't love an alliteration? Look, Denny Hamlin knows how to get around Dover Motor Speedway. He's won there the last 2 point races. He picked up $1 million yesterday for winning the 2026 All-Star Race. I think he probably left there feeling a little bit upset that it wasn't a points race and that it was a non-points paying race, because he would have added to his ever-growing wins total, which I know he keeps, we all know he keeps a really close eye on. So, yeah, it was a great day for Denny Hamlin yesterday at Dover.
3: Andrew, you and David Styles do a show called Racer's Odds.
1: Yeah.
3: Where was Sir Hamlin on your pick list?
1: Oh, well, we do a pick'em game every week, and one person gets to pick the race winner. The other person, you know, has to settle for second, and I picked Denny Hamlin to win the race. So David's going to have to sit in second. I've got a big points lead on our driver pick'em game. But both of us had some pretty good predictions and, you know, cashed in on our monopoly money, as we say.
3: Before we get into the execution part of this All-Star event, we'll do that in our B block today. I think we just have to sit back and kind of give Denny his props and his flowers. This cat's 45 years old, Alexis, shows no signs of slowing down, and just goes out there and wears out the field.
9: Look, I think you could go back in our archive over the past, I don't know, couple years and pick out all of the segments where we have dedicated to Denny Hamlin, because he has deserved that. I mean, we've talked about him in so many different ways, and today we get to talk about how you're right. He is an anomaly when I think about drivers of that age. Usually, and in years, you know, recent years, we've seen drivers who get to that age and either they go to new teams, Kyle Busch, or they do things that change their standing within the Cup Series. They start to fall off. Denny Hamlin has been the complete opposite to me. He is somebody who has so many plates up in the air at all times. He's got his hands in everything. We've talked about it ad nauseum on the show, but yet it works for him. He is able to make it work. He is able to focus on all these different things, but when he gets in that race car, he knows how to win, and he continues to do that. And I think, you know, he talked about getting a 60 and, you know, he's done that. I kind of feel like the sky is the limit for this guy at this point. I don't want to count him out ever.
3: Andrew, where are you on the Denny Hamlin saga as it is right now?
1: Well, I look at the chase format that is revived this year as Denny Hamlin's bread and butter. Now, it's funny, the return of the chase format, you look at, wow, this is, if Denny Hamlin can put all the pieces together, he can control his own destiny and win this championship, and then Tyler Reddick goes and rattles off all the wins that he has, and he's finding himself 129 points behind the point leader. But I think if I'm a Denny Hamlin fan, I'm feeling good about this year. When the chase happens and the reset occurs, he's going to be 25 points behind Tyler Reddick. That's if he stays in second in points. I think he can track Tyler Reddick down and really make this an interesting championship battle. That's what I'm looking at. I know this is a non-points race, but I'm always looking at the points.
3: And Alexis, you mentioned this. We've talked about this ad nauseum. And I will fully admit I was wrong, because I thought that there was a point in his career that Denny Hamlin was trying to do too much. He was surrounded on all sides. Car owner, very successful team in 23-11. He and Michael Jordan. Podcaster. You know, it gets a lot of views. It's a lot of mileage out of that, and he's very devoted to it. Churns it out every Monday after they race on Sunday. Obviously, a driver, very successful, just now won the All-Star race again, had to go through the trial, took on the sanctioning body, and said, yeah, let's go, him and Michael Jordan, and they won. So I've given up thinking that Denny Hamlin's plate ever gets too full.
9: I don't see how you couldn't, because, I mean, at this point, he's proved us all wrong. We're not the only ones to say that have ever said that. He's got too much going on. There's too many things. You know, we like to focus on championships when it comes to Denny Hamlin, because he is in the Cup Series right now, the active driver that we look at and say, okay, he should have a championship. Of all the success that he has had and everything that has happened to him, where's that championship? We like to, you know, pinpoint that. Last year was his best opportunity to have that, you know, and it got taken away from him in the very final minutes of that race. I think this new format, as Andrew said, is something that could get him that elusive championship. But to me, even without that, I mean, he is by far a future Hall of Famer. Yeah. He is somebody who I think is going to go down in history as one of the best drivers to ever drive in NASCAR. I hope he can get it. I really do. There comes a point where you're like, okay, I hope he can get that holy grail of a championship and come full circle. But even if he doesn't, I think, you know, he is one of the best to ever do it, in my opinion.
3: Andrew, where do you think the fan base is? Do they, even the ones that don't like him, do they want him to go out and win this title, you think?
1: I think so. I mean, especially the way he lost it last year, there's a trend going on Twitter, and it's, what's a defeat that left you sitting in silence for 30-plus minutes? And a lot of people were just sending screenshots of Denny sitting in the car after losing that race at Phoenix. And I was kind of the same. I was in disbelief. It wasn't the fact that he lost the championship. It was how and how heartbreaking it would be. And people who were diehard Chase Elliott fans, diehard against Denny Hamlin, they felt for him in that moment. And so I think under the right circumstances, Denny Hamlin, he is certainly a champion driver if the statistics show it. But I'm with you guys. I don't want Denny Hamlin to go anytime soon because that man knows how to shake things up and really stir some controversy, and that gives us a lot to talk about.
9: I've always said on this show, once you get to a certain point, even if you through most of your career have worn the black hat and been somebody that fans love to root against, there comes a turning point in every driver's career when they get to a certain point where the fans start to turn around a little bit. And I think it's because of the veteran status. I think it's because of just, in Denny's case, so many heartbreaks. You're like, okay, can we see this guy, potentially do what we think he's capable of? And I think that might be starting to happen for Denny Hamlin.
3: Americans love aging superstars. And you're right. Doesn't matter whether they wore the black hat or they were the good guy. They really embrace them. We're seeing two of those right now. Denny Hamlin's one of them. Kyle Busch is the other one.
9: Yep.
3: Kyle Busch gets cheered. He wins the truck race Friday, and the people were over went nuts.
1: Yeah.
3: It used to be Kyle Busch won the truck race, and he went, why is he even out
9: here? Right, right.
1: We almost need Denny Hamlin to go on a losing streak, and people may start feeling for him. Because, to your point, or maybe just Denny needs to go to Hendrick or Chevrolet car. That'll get people to root for him.
3: I think Denny's doing a pretty good job.
9: I think he is, too.
3: By the way, Denny does drive a Toyota, so let's give you the Toyota Performance Report. 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They took the top three spots in the All-Star race in the final 200 laps, which was weird how they scored the thing. But anyway, it was Denny Hamlin winning it and coming in second. Teammate from Joe Gibbs Racing, Chase Briscoe, and Eric Jones from Legacy Motor Club, easily his best run of the year, took home third. And that's our Toyota Performance Report.
10: How does Chase Briscoe win? 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

0: Coming up a little bit later on, we talk with PRN co-anchor Nick Yeoman, who will be working at the Indianapolis Motor Speedway this coming Sunday while they're getting ready to race in Charlotte. He'll be up there calling the 110th running of the greatest spectacle in racing, the Indy 500. Look forward to chatting with Nick. We just got through with the All-Star race at Dover. First off, say this. From all accounts, the folks at Dover, Mike Tatorian's general manager there, knocked it out of the park. They had an awesome fan zone. The interactivity was equal to anything you're going to find at any racetrack. Dover did their part. So kudos to those folks for staging it. The racing, I felt like, was actually fairly entertaining and pretty competitive at times. The format, just for me, not speaking for the network or anybody else, I felt like left a lot to be desired. And Andrew, I'll start with you. I know you're very young, but you followed this very tenaciously. Thoughts about how this was put together?
1: I don't like a format where I have to get my calculator out. And that's I've actually had the calculator app on my phone trying to figure out which open driver was running here and running here. And that was hard for me to do at home. Fox had a graphic that would pop up every now and then. I'm like, okay, this is good. I couldn't imagine for the fans sitting there having to do math. That's just my biggest thing. Let's make this straightforward, and let's not have to do math for an all-star event. And that was my biggest problem with it, was there was too much that I had to figure out and science out to just figure out who was in the show.
2: You know, Doug, I want to echo what you said about Dover. I mean, I heard from multiple sources that the racetrack and the amenities that they had there for the fans were, like, out of this world. So I'm a little bit upset that I wasn't there to witness it myself. However, when it comes to the format, I do have to agree with you and Andrew. And there's a few things that stick out to me. Number one, it was like 4 hours long.
0: Yes.
2: When have
1: it was
2: we
1: a points
2: ever,
1: race.
2: When,
1: basically a points race.
2: Yeah. When have we ever had an all-star race that was that long? I certainly can't go back in the memory bank and think of one. Another thing that I kind of took issue with is the fact that the race started with all of the drivers, and within the first opening laps you had all-stars in Ryan Blaney and you know, a bunch of other guys basically taken out and put into the garage.
0: Kyle Larson.
2: Kyle Larson, exactly.
1: I've got a stat here for you. By lap 6 of segment 2, 9 of 19 all-star drivers were involved in a crash. Larson, Chase Elliott, Bush, Bubba Wallace, Bell, Hosovar, Blaney, Chastain, and Kozlowski.
2: Exactly. The beginning race, the open race, as you will, should be for the cars that are not yet in the race.
1: Yeah.
2: You should save your big event with your all-star drivers to be that final event. I did not personally like the fact that it was open to every driver from the beginning, thus these big name drivers could get taken out. I mean, they were still able to fix their car, come back in for the last 200 laps, which I have another, you know, there's issues with that within itself too, but we'll just say that's something I took issue with as far as the format was concerned. And the third thing that stuck out to me was when I think of the All-Star race, I think of sparks flying, I think of pyro, I think of all of these things that are better viewed at night.
0: Yep.
2: You know, we don't have a lot of night races on the schedule. And for the most part, when you're talking about points races, I love a 1 o'clock afternoon start, which is what we had, but not for the All-Star race. Not for the All-Star race.
0: Yeah, I'm talking out of both sides of my mouth. I love the 1 o'clock start.
2: Yeah.
0: I got home from church, did a few things. Next thing I know, race is on. I'm going like, this is great.
2: Yep.
0: And then I'm still sitting in front of the TV at 5 o'clock Eastern
2: yep.
0: time, waiting for Dan Hamlin to finally be interviewed. And that was another thing. There was a lot of confusion at the end of that race on how that was going down. Agree with you 100%. I really missed the last chance qualifier.
2: Yes.
0: The whatever you want to call that, top two drivers.

0: wasn't open. And if it was a matter of getting rubber to lay down on the concrete, which I know that was a concern, I think that's why we had so many laps, is because in order to generate some good racing, to be able to pass, you need to get rubber to lay down on the concrete. But why not just make the first two 75-lap segments the open? You know, just like how we did in Charlotte. It was a multi-segment race where if you win segment one, you're locked in, you can pull off the racetrack, you're still laying rubber down, and you get a 200-lap finale that features the All-Stars.
1: I miss the shootout, too. I feel like in most All-Star races, we have like a 20-lap, 10-lap shootout at the end. The last segment, or whatever you want to call it, was 200 laps long.
2: It was the length of an O'Reilly
1: race.
0: Yes! Yeah, yeah, right.
1: Yeah, so, yeah, I mean, I think there's definitely some tweaking that could and should be done going into next year.
0: And I do want to say this. I know we're kind of picking the format apart, but Dover produced exciting elements. And not just on Sunday. I mean, we saw crazy dramatic things happen. Lap two, you know, the beginning of lap six of the second segment. So there were things to talk about. Denny Hamlin, Chase Briscoe, they were swapping the lead. If this was a points race, I think it would have been a solid points race in the next gen car for Dover. And the O'Reilly race had Corey Day tracking down Justin Allgaier, producing great racing. They just stuck to that helicopter camera view, and you just got to see those two guys have a classic Dover finish. And so the racing product was actually not terrible. It's more so how we formatted the All-Star race is the big thing that I'm having
2: trouble
0: with.
2: I had no issue with how they executed that. The racing itself on track, very good. Almost exceptional for Dover, because you can get up there and that can just be a long race that grinds on. I no problems at all with the speedway and that part of it, but how this was all pieced together, the recipe for getting to the end of it, I think that'll be changed around the next time they do an All-Star race.
1: I think you're right.
0: And it's because we're thinking All-Star race, and we have a certain idea in our minds what All-Star race looks like, you know?
2: The All-Star race is a victim of its own success.
0: Sure.
2: The very first one that was held here at Charlotte Motor Speedway was held on a Saturday after they ran the then Busch Series race, and they threw him out there to run the Winston. And that's the one Darrell Waltrip won, and his car blows up as he crossed the start-finish line. He still won't tell the story on that, which is even better. And then, of course, one hot night, Kyle Petty, Davey Allison, crashing at the end of it. You can't ever get back to that. That's a showstopper that they've tried every All-Star race after the fact. You can't catch that lightning again.
1: I 1,000% agree. However, I will say the All-Star race, even in subsequent years after all of that lightning in a bottle, has a certain vibe.
2: Yep.
1: That vibe was not there yesterday at all. And so because of that, I feel like we viewed yesterday, even though we were told it's the All-Star race, it didn't feel like it. It needs to feel like it.
2: No, you're right. And I'm not the biggest fan of night racing. I don't care for it that much. But that race needs that spotlights and pyro and all of those little Vegas-type driving down the strip-type attitude.
1: Exactly.
2: And that was missing. So that was it. Congrats to Denny Hamlin. Big day for him. Takes him $1 million. He said his mom needs some new furniture. So hand her the check, Denny. So, all right, we take a time out. Let's head up to Speedway, Indiana, and talk with Nick Yeoman.
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1: This is a place that needs to be here 50 years from now, 100 years from now. 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
2: Chase Elliott on his relationship with Napa.
3: 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I think as time goes on, those relationships get better if you're lucky enough to have a partner for that length of time, because they get to know you, you get to know them, we figure out what works for each other, and we can really start pulling the rope in the same direction. And I think that that's where our relationship has really thrived the most.
2: NASCAR Network Radio drives business.

0: There's a Christmas song that has the lyric, "It's the most wonderful time of the year." Yes, it is. It's Memorial Day weekend, and we get to watch the Indy 500 and the Coca-Cola 600 on the same day. Is this not, Nick Yeoman, the most wonderful time of the year?
1: Yeah, I mean, I left the Christmas cookies out, and, you know, the chestnuts are roasting. The Christmas tree looks fantastic. Yes, this is the greatest time of year, and I'm looking forward to next weekend.
0: Nick Yeoman, of course, is the PRN co-anchor who is stepping away from his NASCAR duties for a weekend to help cover for the Indianapolis Motor Speedway Radio Network the 110th running of the Indianapolis 500. Nick, I know this holds a special place for you. Tell us about the atmosphere and the energy here as we're recording this on the Monday before the 500.
1: Yeah, so we just wrapped up qualifying weekend. It ended up being just one day of qualifying because the rain washed out Saturday, and you're going to be shocked by this, but Alex Palou is on the pole. He is dominating the sport these days, and he's going to lead the field to the green flag. But yeah, you can feel the momentum starting to build. I mean, it is such a cultural thing, the Indianapolis 500 is to everybody, not just around Indianapolis, but throughout the entire state of Indiana. So we've had some good crowds outside of Saturday. The weather's been good. You know, we got the parade coming up and all the festivities, Carb Day, where there's going to be people here having a very good time, maybe more fun than they should be having, if you know what I mean. But yeah, it's going to lead up to Sunday where, yeah, we're all looking forward to 1,100 miles, first 500 here, and then obviously 600 in Charlotte.
2: Nick, I was listening to the Indianapolis Radio Network during qualifying yesterday. I heard you in the booth. It was very exciting. And one thing that you guys mentioned was, I want to say, the top six drivers to qualify are all from different teams. So from your perspective, who's looking hot right now? Because it seems like there are a lot of fast drivers from a lot of different organizations.
1: Yeah, well, I mean, I mentioned Alex Palou, who has won the last four championships, the defending winner. He is red hot. He may not be Ryan Preece red hot at the moment, but he is at the top of the sport. But yeah, it's a very competitive field. Alexander Rossi, who won the 100th Indianapolis 500, had a great qualifying weekend. He's going to start in the middle of row number two. We've got this young kid from Chicago named David Malukas, who signed a deal with Team Penske. He's starting on the front row, and a lot of people think he could be the next best thing in IndyCar. And then, yeah, there's a lot of good stories as well. Padua Ward is a driver who's going to start in row number two, a fan favorite that people are waiting to see if he ever can finally, you know, sip the milk and win in Indianapolis. And then there's a fan favorite in Connor Daly, who's been towards the top of the timing charts throughout practice all week long. And he's pretty sporty driving a car for Dreyer Reinbold Racing. So it's a very competitive field. The betting favorite is still going to be Alex Palou. Everybody expects him to win. I kind of do too. But man, over the course of 500 miles, you never know. So it's going to be a good race.
3: You know, Nick, when I think of Indy and I think of this weekend, I always think of the Doug Double, which happened, this is 110th running. So 11 years ago, it was the 99th running that Doug and I were in Indy for that. Somebody else is going to be doing the double this weekend, who was announced just recently, Catherine Legg. She's going to be running both the 500 and the 600. Talk about endeavor for her and kind of what you think would be a success.
1: Yeah, I mean, first of all, I think it's fantastic. I think it's one of the best racing storylines anytime we have someone that's going to attempt the double. Catherine's is unique because this deal came together so late. I know that the NASCAR end of it, they just put it together at Watkins Glen a week and a half ago. So this came together really late, but I think it's awesome for Catherine. She's got a great sponsorship in Elf Cosmetics that is supporting her for both races. She has said that, hey, there hasn't been enough time to do much special training, but she stays in good shape throughout the course of the year. And she had a chance to chat with Kyle Larson and Kyle Larson's people about the logistics of just, you know, getting on a helicopter, getting on a plane, making sure the nutrition level was where it needs to be to compete for 1,100 miles. From an expectation standpoint, it's tough because I don't think either car that she is in, either in Indianapolis or in Charlotte, are race-winning equipment. But just the fact that she's going to try to pull this off at 45 years old, too, right? I mean, Catherine Legg is not one of the younger race car drivers, but I think it's awesome that she's taking it on. And I hope she runs as many miles as possible and has a good day. I think it's a great story, and it's going to be fun to watch.
0: Nick, once again, there was a little time there that all auto racing and the Indy 500 kind of dipped. But now it's back to its full glory and regalia. 350,000 people expected to be there Sunday for this race. What's your day like, and how do you get out ahead of that? Do you just spend Saturday night in the pagoda?
1: Yeah, it's tempting to, yeah, or maybe over in the coke lot with all the campers, but I don't think I get much sleep because that party never really ends. Yeah, I'll get to the track at about 5:30. The cannon goes off at about 6 a.m., which wakes everybody up within a couple miles radius of the Indianapolis Motor Speedway. And then it's just hanging out, collecting storylines. Brad Gilley and I are going to co-host the show before the pre-race show starts on the IMS radio network called The Greatest Day in Motorsports. Well, we're going to preview both races in Indianapolis and Charlotte. So, yeah, I mean, the key is just getting to the track as early as possible because it makes for a long day. But as you know, long days are what we expect Memorial Day weekend, and nobody pulled off a longer one than you did about a decade ago.
0: Well, it may be my best memory from all my years in motorsports. Nick, we want you to stick around for one more segment, but as you get ready for this, what is the role that you're going to be in for Indy? You've been co-anchoring along with Brad Gilley on PRN this year. What's your role this coming Sunday at Indy?
1: I will be in turn number one, and I have the best view, I think, in all of motorsports when 11 rows of three come barreling down the front straightaway at the Indianapolis Motor Speedway right at me. So I'll be turn announcing. Of course, our good friend Mark James will be anchoring yet another edition of this race. Of course, he has a lot of experience on the Performance Racing Network as well. But turn one will be the location. Made a lot of friends out there over the years, and I'm looking forward to seeing everybody.
0: All right, Nick, hang with us. We want to talk a little bit about NASCAR and what you've been exposed to this year. Nick Gilman joins us here on Fast Talk.
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8: These cars are about to fire it off in anger.
9: Boy, what a save. We got cars sideways. It's Christopher Bell. He spins and collects a couple cars.
8: Side by side, Austin Cindric has him at the line, and he will take the lead into one.
9: Here comes Shane Van Gisbergen on the bottom. He's looking for second.
10: Now Chris Buescher fired out of a cannon in turn two. He's right into the rear bumper of Pagan.
9: Oh, it's a multi-car accident. I want to say 15, 20 cars. Guys, that took out about two-thirds of the field.
11: We have a fight on pit road between two crew guys. One of them is with Ty Gibbs. One is with Brad Keselowski.
8: Blaney, bottom of the racetrack. Chastain makes it three wide. He'd like to take a spot here on the backstretch, and he charges. He wants the lead in turn three. Ross Chastain shot out of a cannon from the sixth starting spot. He has already moved up to second. The battle now for third on the high side. Kyle Larson, Riley Herbst challenging low.
9: Kyle Larson moves up to the top side. Going to lose a little bit of ground.
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0: Welcome back to Fast Talk. Alexis Erickson here with Doug Rice and Andrew Curlin, and we're thrilled to have Nick Yeoman on the line with us as he gets ready to broadcast the 110th running of the Indianapolis 500 this weekend at Indianapolis Motor Speedway. But Nick, I heard a rumor that when you arrived at one of the IndyCar races, it could have possibly been this race, you walked into the booth and they had a new nickname for you, NASCAR Nick. How does it feel to be NASCAR Nick?
1: You know what? I like it. I kind of like it. I enjoy it. No, it was, we rolled into to Barber Motorsports Park out in Birmingham, and I heard it from everybody. I got called a traitor. I got called NASCAR Nick. These are my friends, by the way. They allegedly love me. But, no, everyone's been really happy for the new opportunity with all of you at the Performance Racing Network. I love being able to split and jump around in both garage areas and paddocks, of course. Very important to get the terminology right between the two sports. But, yes, a little teasing has been a lot of fun. And now in the IndyCar world, I am indeed NASCAR Nick, and I'm going to get a name tag for it. So I love it.
0: Well, just, you know, give us a little overview of what your year has been like. Obviously, you've done lots of radio for us on the Performance Racing Network over the years, but this year you stepped into the co-anchor spot in the booth for us, and you have had to make that transition a little bit, going from paddock to garage and, you know, team strategist to crew chief and all of these things. How has that been for you?
1: I mean, that aspect has been easy because I've followed both forms of motorsports since I was a kid. So, you know, the terminology stuff has never been an issue. There's definitely been an aspect of doing the scheduling and traveling, bouncing back and forth. I don't think I have, other than maybe one or two weekends off until the end of September. So anytime I'm not at a NASCAR track, I'm going to be at an IndyCar track and vice versa. So it's been a lot of fun. There are some nuanced things of how PRN does things a little bit different than the folks on the IndyCar radio network side. But at the end of the day, and I've told Doug Rice this a million times, ultimately, we're just talking about cars going around in oddly shaped circles. So I try not to overthink it, but it's been so much fun. And this is kind of the place that I've wanted to get to, where I'm trying to do as much racing as possible. And obviously very grateful for the opportunity with PRN. Very grateful that you guys are going to let me, you know, have some fun with all my friends here in Indianapolis. And then I cannot wait to get down to Nashville for the Cracker Barrel 400 here in a few weeks.
2: Man, you've got quite the schedule. Indy 500, then you get to go party it up in Nashville. Before we talk about some NASCAR racing here, we're talking with, of course, NASCAR Nick of the Performance Racing Network, IMS Racing Network. But, Nick, I wanted to ask you maybe the most controversial topic around the Indianapolis 500. Each driver has a different opinion on what type of milk they want to drink after they win it. What do you think the correct answer is there?
1: Yeah, so you get three options. You are allowed to choose either skim milk, whole milk, or 2%. Now, personally, I'm a 1% guy. I don't know why that's not an option. I also am a big chocolate milk guy. So most drivers go with whole milk because it looks better for the photos when they inevitably dump it on their head or splash it all over victory lane. It's just a thicker consistency. It looks great in the photos. If I had to choose, though, I'm somewhere in that 2% range. I need a little flavor, but I also don't need to feel like I'm drinking paint.
2: As long as you're not, you know, whipping chocolate milk out. That's all I wanted to hear, so.
1: Yeah.
3: No, that milk would be dreadful.
2: You've got what?
1: We have a guy, a part of our broadcast crew, who brings cookies to the racetrack every weekend, and his name's Alex Wolf, and we love him to death. And all I can think about is how good a bottle of milk would go with some of those cookies. So it's that's what's on the mind.
3: Nick, getting back into the bigger picture of this, when first started going to Indy and NASCAR arrived there to run the Brickyard, there was still this huge schism between cars with fenders and open wheel racing. And it just feels like to me that has closed down to almost nothing now. I mean, even this year at Phoenix, we had a doubleheader with IndyCar and NASCAR on the same weekend. Do you feel like that chasm has shrunk between the two?
1: Completely. And the first opportunity we had to run both series together were right here at the Indianapolis Motor Speedway. Yeah. We ran on the road course, and I felt like that was very successful as well. I think when you take a couple steps back and you look at where both sports are, nobody is exactly where they want to be. Obviously, open wheel racing, the golden era was always the 70s and the 80s. And then you had the split, NASCAR came in and absolutely blew up and became a monster thing in the 90s and 2000s. But I think both sports realized, hey, if we can work together and make this work for the benefit of everybody, whether it be cross promotion, the television partners with Fox, I think it benefits everyone. And obviously you've got Formula One and they're trying to you know, crouch on everybody's territory as well. So yeah, I just think everybody's, you know, taking a more logical approach to this. And I think it's great. I thought the weekend in Phoenix was phenomenal with racing across the board, both in IndyCar and NASCAR. So I think those hard lines, Doug, are just, they're not there anymore.
0: You know, in the spirit of the show that you're going to do with Brad, where you guys will preview both races, the Indianapolis 500 and the Coca-Cola 600, and because we're talking to NASCAR Nick, I need to know what you think is going to happen here in the Coca-Cola 600 on Sunday night.
1: Yeah, I lean towards the Toyota drivers because I like how they've looked on the mile-and-a-half tracks. Obviously, Denny Hamlin carries quite a bit of momentum after winning that all-star race in Dover. But the Coca-Cola 600 has a way of producing some really good stories and some underdogs. I look at Ty Gibbs. I just feel like he's having a coming out season after getting that first win in Bristol. And I think he may be the guy to beat when we roll into Charlotte for the Coke 600.
3: All right, that'll be interesting. I can't deny that Gibbs every week just knocks down another top five. Now he's got a win. He's figured out how to do it. But you can't have upsets. Last year, Ross Chastain won this race, took it over late, and drove to easily the biggest win. He needs something good to happen for him, too, because he's been on the hook way too much this year. Nick, whatever happens, I hope you have an awesome weekend up at the Brickyard, and we have another scintillating finish to the greatest spectacle in racing.
1: I'm looking forward to it, Doug, and I'm looking forward to 1,100 miles on Memorial Day weekend. It is truly the greatest time of the year.
3: Nick Yeoman, PRN's co-anchor, a.k.a. NASCAR Nick, joins us here on Fast Talk.
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0: do appreciate Nick Yeoman making some time with us, and you can catch all the action on IMS Radio Network this Sunday from Indy, and then switch over and catch all of the action from Charlotte Motor Speedway and the Coca-Cola 600 here on the Performance Racing Network. So a lot going on. Can't wait. It is a great time of the year. It is super exciting. And, Alexis, we've developed our own tradition over the years of camping out somewhere here in the building and watching the 500 before the 600 drops the green flag, and it usually times out pretty nice.
1: It really does. I was just looking at, this truncated race results from the All-Star race, wondering who you and I might be talking to at the end of 600 miles on Sunday evening.
0: I only regret that the last time we did this and we were running the Roval, and you kind of knew Shane Van Gisbergen was going to win if he didn't break, that I did not have a rugby ball here.
1: Yeah.
0: For him to sign.
1: Yeah.
0: That's my bad. I missed that.
1: Well, I'll tell you, I'm not sure he's going to be here.
0: I don't think he. I think Shane Van Gisbergen being in the studio for the post 600 interview is a long shot.
2: That would be a miracle. We'll cover it on Racers Odds.
1: Yeah. There you go.
0: Might be the same cat that won this past weekend at Dover.
1: Could be.
0: Could very well be.
1: Could be.
0: Hey, it's time to do this.
3: It's time for another edition of Green Flag, Black Flag.
4: All right, do want to mention right off the top here, today's winning panelist on Green Flag, Black Flag receives $1 million.
2: Winning panelist.
4: Our format is a little sketchy. We haven't figured out how that happened.
2: Oh, great. Oh,
1: sure.
4: So we'll work that out later.
2: Team.
4: Yeah, yeah.
2: And I've heard that before.
4: Could be that. Okay, here's the way we do it. We read statements. If our panelists agree with the statement, they give it a green flag. If they disagree, it gets a black flag. All there is to it. And if they're all in agreement and harmony, here we go. We start with Andrew Curlin this time around. Future All-Star Race formats should not involve math.
2: Green flag. Yeah, we covered it before. I think it should be straightforward. It should be something that I can visually see. If I'm watching a battle for the lead, I want to know that it's the true battle for the lead. I don't want to know that it's averaging out to, you know, be a fifth place starting spot. So
4: I don't need a slide rule. Right?
2: Yeah, okay. Exactly.
4: All right, here we go. Alexis Erickson.
1: Yeah, 1,000 green flags to that. I've never been one that was big in math, and that's not going to change anytime soon.
4: Doug Rice.
0: And she's really smart. If it takes more than two sentences to explain the format, it's too complicated. I'm down with it.
2: That's exactly it. Wow. It's the elevator pitch. Yeah. That's
4: okay.
2: Right.
4: Very, very good. Let's go to Alexis. A success for Kathleen Legg will be completing all the laps in both the Indy 500 and the Coke 600.
1: Yeah, I think so. I think that would be a definite success for her. I think, you know, just being able to, be the first woman to do this, I think is going to be, amazing to watch. And I think she has a good shot at completing all the laps. I think if she's able to do that, then everybody involved will think it's a huge success.
4: Doug, what do you think?
0: I don't think she'll run 1,100 miles, and that's not a knock on Kathleen. The equipment she's in, especially for the 600, is not very good. But if she can be running at the end of both of these races, that's a W. And for all of the haters, that the nasty stuff that I've read about her trying to do this, find something else to do with your time. She's a race car driver. She's a pro. And I could listen to her talk all day.
4: Mm-hmm. All right, Andrew.
2: I'm going to have to black flag on the technicality that I agree with Doug. I don't think she's going to complete all the laps. She's run 1.5 miles racetrack in the Cup Series, and that was at Las Vegas last year. She finished 31st. Her best Indy 500 finish, I think it was 2015, finished 22nd. I agree with Doug. If Kathryn Legg can run both of the races and see the checkered flag at both of the races, I think that is a success.
4: That's a big score.
0: Okay.
4: Doug Rice, glad Denny got another All-Star win because he will never win a championship.
2: Ouch.
1: Good writing.
0: That is cold.
2: Yeah. Okay, you got to think carefully here because this could win you green flag, black flag.
0: Cold.
4: The $1 million is on the line.
0: Right. I'm going to black flag that because with all my heart, I want Denny Hamlin to get a championship. I just feel like everything that he has been through, he deserves one. And then after getting Lucy pulling the football away from him last year at the very end. He deserves one.
4: Andrew Kerlin.
2: Oh, man, this is tough. Do I want to be
4: Do you want to jump on?
0: Do you want to shoot Santa Claus?
2: I don't know.
5: Usually that's
2: dumb. I don't know. You know what? Just to make this interesting, I will say green flag only because I think this is Tyler Reddick's year, not Denny Hamlin's. And after this year, how many more years does Denny have left? I think his time is running out, even though he's racking up the wins. So I'm not going to say Denny is not a contender, but I'm going to lean more towards Tyler Reddick being the title favorite over Denny Hamlin.
4: Flat. Okay, here we go, Alexis.
1: Yeah, I'm going to say black flag. Look, you know, people have their opinions about Denny, and they're certainly entitled to them. For me, I feel like as far as the championship goes, he's a bit of a sentimental favorite. I feel like I always kind of want to see, you know, somebody who's tried and tried and tried and tried finally get that thing that they were looking for, finally get that holy grail. So I hope that it happens for him.
0: All right.
4: All right. We got what time for one more? I think we
0: sure.
4: do. Here we go.
1: Oh, okay.
4: This is a fill in the blank. This is different. Okay, here we go. Start with Andrew. My Memorial Day hamburger had better have blank.
2: Duh. Pickles.
1: Duh.
2: And cheese.
1: Of course.
4: All right. Alexis
2: Eric.
4: Yeah,
2: it was easy.
1: Yeah, well, I hate to break it to you, but I'm probably not eating a hamburger on Memorial Day.
4: Oh?
1: if you just
4: blew the million dollars.
1: Sorry. That's fine.
4: Okay.
2: Pickles is the right answer.
1: Pickles is the right answer. I'm just not really a hamburger girl. I know that's probably un-American of me, but I'm most likely probably going to go for the hot dog instead of the hamburger.
4: Okay. You're the one that has
2: hot dog and it had
4: something on a hot dog that you
1: and
4: didn't
1: it's
4: like.
1: Mustard and sauerkraut on my hot dog.
4: Oh, okay.
1: Sorry.
4: Okay, sauerkraut. Doug Rice,
0: I'm
4: it
0: just
4: better
0: glad
4: have.
0: I'm sitting on the other side of the table from sauerkraut.
1: So you don't get lightning strike.
0: Yeah, I don't want any part of that noise. Lettuce, onions, cheese, tomatoes. No
1: pickles.
0: No pickles. I'm sorry.
1: Yikes.
0: I'm not down with the pickles. And I can do chili, but because that's a big thing in North Carolina. But if you do chili, you just do chili slaw.
1: On your hamburger?
0: Mm. Yeah, it's a thing.
2: Mm.
4: You know what my answer was, and I win the $1 million for this one. It had better have hamburger.
2: Oh, all right. Yeah, it better have the bare minimum. I want a bun and some meat on it. All right.
1: Give it to me plain because I'm a four-year-old.
4: Yeah. That's right.
0: What's the fake meat called?
1: Tofu. Beyond.
0: Yes.
1: Beyond.
4: Oh.
2: Meat. Did I get that right?
4: No.
2: No? It's not tofu?
6: It is tofu.
2: It is tofu.
4: Well, tofu is that, too. Yeah.
1: Yeah. But I think you mean the one that's supposed to mimic.
0: which has been dropped. At every fast food place in America.
4: Yeah.
1: I've never had it, so I can't comment.
2: Could you imagine if I answered that with tofu?
4: Ooh.
2: That would have...
4: You would have owed us a million
2: dollars. I would be a million in the hole is what would have happened.
4: Okay, Doug Rice, it's yours, sir.
0: All right, thanks a lot. That was fun. All right, we got to take our final time out. We come back one last thing.
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5: Victory Junction is a year-round camp for children with chronic and life-threatening illnesses and serious medical needs. 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Not their disease, not their illness, they're just a kid. 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

0: roll into our last segment of reminder. PRN will be very busy this coming weekend.
1: They will. Yeah, we have, along with the NRN on Friday, we have the truck race with the NRN.
0: NASCAR Racing Network.
1: NASCAR Racing Network, which is 7 p.m., and then that's Friday. Saturday, we have practice and qualifying at 1:30. The Charbroil 300 O'Reilly Series race is going to kick off at 4:30, and then, as always, 5 o'clock start time for us in the Coca-Cola 600.
0: So make your plans accordingly. Looking forward to it. It's going to be a huge crowd here at Charlotte as well as Indy. It's the high holy days for automobile racing in the United States, and look forward to that. Let's jump over to this little segment.
2: One last thing.
0: All right, let's start with Andrew Curlin. What's your one last thing for the show?
3: I don't know if I woke up in a certain mood, but you just said it's the high holy day in motorsports. And even though we don't have Monaco, that's all right with me. We were just talking about the crucial ingredients of a hamburger, and we still have the crucial ingredients of the greatest day in motorsports, and that's the Indianapolis 500 and the Coca-Cola 600. I don't know, F1, I think they're racing in Canada. Doesn't matter to me. I'm still going to be watching the two races that I woke up that day to watch, and that's Indy 500, Coke 600 double.
1: Well said.
0: Alexis, one last thing.
1: Yeah, I want to give a shout-out to what happened this past weekend when it comes to the two radio networks in NASCAR coming together to be part of a big weekend, and that was the All-Star weekend at Dover. You know, obviously, the Motor Racing Network has always had the All-Star race, no matter where it has been. They've always broadcast that race. This is the first time that an O'Reilly Series race has been paired with that weekend, and that is a PRN race. Then you have the Truck Series, which for the past couple years has been on the NRN, the NASCAR Racing Network, which is a collaboration between PRN and MRN. So it was the first time in the history of our great sport where we had an NRN race, then a PRN race, then an MRN race, and it came together with great collaboration between our team and the team at the Motor Racing Network. And I just want to show appreciation for that, because there was a time where, you know, that potentially wouldn't have been able to happen. And we have become great partners with them. They are great partners for us. And so, yeah, it was a great weekend.
0: Yeah, my very good friend Alexis likes to use the term inside baseball, which I've stolen and run with. And a little inside baseball thing from Dover this past week, and we just talked about that, was on Saturday, it was a PRN broadcast of the O'Reilly race.
1: Yes.
0: But all the personnel on there were well-known MRN people. Mike Bagley, Alex Hayden, Steve Post. Who else?
3: Chris Wilner.
0: Chris Wilner on Pitt Road.
1: Yep.
0: And Brad Gilley in the booth.
1: Yep. Bagley.
0: And Mike Bagley out calling the turn. And tell them how they were adorned.
1: Yeah, so, you know, typically you would think of MRN in blue shirts, like is what they typically wear, but they requested that if they were going to be doing the Performance Racing Network race with us, that they get red shirts for that day, which, you know, we're radio. You don't see that medium. You hear it. It's not a big deal, but to them, it was a big deal to us that they wanted to represent our brand. And, you know, Brad Gilley got to do, he called a turn for the NRN for the truck race, and then he called a turn, as we heard in the opening segment where we had the last couple laps of Denny Hamlin's win yesterday. He was in the turn and wearing a blue shirt, and we are now kind of interchangeable in that we do that quite often, and I think that's really cool.
3: Yeah, just real quick. I mean, they're who I listen to when we're not at the racetrack, and Steve Post has told me the same thing. He's like, we're such fans of you guys because that's what I listen to when I'm not broadcasting for MRN. So, huge fan of what they do over there.
0: And a lot of times when the folks from MRN are listening to PRN, it means they've got the weekend off.
1: That's right.
3: Oh, well, exactly.
0: They're not mad about that. One little quick personal note for my one last thing. I will be coming back to Charlotte Motor Speedway for the Coca-Cola 600 weekend. In a different capacity, I will be joining the aforementioned Steve Post in the public address booth.
1: Very cool.
0: Share
3: Fantastic.
0: PA duties. So looking forward to coming back home this weekend in Concord, not the same ring as Indiana. So thanks a lot for our entire crew here at PRN. Keep it between the navigational beacons.
1: Between the buoys.
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5: Heartbreaking news out of the NASCAR world today, as two-time NASCAR champion Kyle Busch passed away Thursday at the age of 41 years old. 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
5: At the age of 41 years old, Kyle Busch, two-time NASCAR Cup Series champion, a husband, and a father, has passed away. On Thursday afternoon, it was released from the Busch family in a statement that Busch has been hospitalized due to a severe illness. Later that afternoon, in a joint statement from the Busch family, Richard Childress Racing, and NASCAR, they announced the devastating news and the tragic passing of Kyle Busch. Just 6 days prior, Kyle Busch stood victorious for us, the fans, and everyone else one final time at Dover, giving everyone a bow after his 69th win in the Craftsman Truck Series. I was fortunate enough to get to know Kyle over the years in a professional manner as a part of the NASCAR Media Corps. I first met Kyle when I was 13 years old, reporting for my own outlet at Indianapolis Motor Speedway. And for a 13-year-old, interviewing Kyle Busch, sure, that can be intimidating. But Kyle greeted us with a smile, introduced himself to both myself and my cameraman, who is also my dad, and ever since treated us with the same kindness and respect. It would be difficult to put a microphone in front of Kyle Busch's face, especially in the tough moments that he had later in his career. But one thing never wavered, and that was to respectfully answer my questions and to answer them honestly. Kyle Busch was a racer, a family man, and will be severely missed. For PRN's Garage Pass, this is Andrew Kurland.
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7: Welcome to PRN at the Track. I'm Lenny Baticki. Coming up in this show, we'll chat with Team ProFab's Lucas McFall. Then we'll speak with Hickory Motor Speedway promoter Gina Child Knowles. And we'll have a conversation with Natural Bridge Mideast Modified winner Taylor Cool. But first, let's get to our What's Hot. We'll start in Virginia at Langley. Connor Hall got that one. Austin Hogan the same at Oak Level. Pulaski to Kyle Dudley and Justin Tate getting the win at Withville. Kingsport, Tennessee, Ashton Higgins and Ryan Lark victorious. Jamie Mosley got the Grand National Super Series victory at Newport. Wartburg to Kyle Courtney. Tugboat Lloyd in victory lane at Big South Fork. I-75 to Addison Cardwell. Dixieland in North Carolina. Billy Hubbard and Tyler Hobgood with victories. Morgan Milstead getting the checkers at East Lincoln. Bowman Gray, Sweeney, and Southern split the mod wins. Dylan Baldwin won both of the Carolina Sprint Tour runs last weekend. Gastonia and Harris, talk about sweep, though. How about the Cars Tour at Ace? Both of those victories to Caden Honeycutt after he won a pair of races the day before. Thomas Bean wins Caraway. Horsepower Park to Caden Barker. Zach Brown victorious at Wake. Carteret to Rusty Daniel. Auburndale in in Florida. Cody Stickler and Michael Goddard getting the super late model wins, while Darrell Dubberly won at Hendry, and Marion County went to Colby Jackson. Alabama at Hollis to Brandon Knapp. Lancaster, South Carolina, Brandy Baker won a pair. Junior Mulwey in Victory Lane at Cherokee. Anderson goes to Colton Bettis. Dustin Mitchell wins Lakeview. Lawrence to Travis Jamison. And Kaysen Bright, the big trophy at Travelers Rest. North Georgia to Junior Widener, while Wormy Gaddis gets the win at Winder Barrow. Dakota to Kenny Collins, and Chris Woods victorious at Livonia. And joining us now on the ProFabrication.com hotline from Team ProFab, the winner is Bandolero last weekend at Florence Motor Speedway, Lucas McFall. Hey, Lucas, welcome to the show. A big oval win on a track without walls except for in front of the grandstands. What is that visual like even inside the race car with no walls?
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7: 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I would like to see their eyes if you went four-wheeling over outside of Florence Motor Speedway. 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He's a winner in a Bandolero category last weekend at that famous track down there in South Carolina. How does winning on an oval compare to winning on a road course as far as the fun meter being pegged? You got yourself, an oval win now. What's the joy like there?
8: It's really fun, you know. I don't know what's more fun, road course or oval. I think it's just really fun on both. Winning is winning.
7: And with the banking of the track down there at Florence Motor Speedway and slicing back and forth across, were you able to almost have a bit of a road course trying to find the right place where the traction really worked for your tires?
8: Yeah, I'd say when we first went to Florence a couple weeks ago, we finally found it out, and I think this week we finally nailed it down.
7: 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Well, I understand you've got somewhat of a rookie spotter. What's this Andy guy spotting for you? And, you know, what's it like having him in your ear?
8: It's really nice. He knows what the car does, and he knows what I'm doing wrong and what I can do better. He's kind of the real reason why I'm up front. Without him, I wouldn't be putting down those good lap times.
7: Spotters and drivers tend to have a unique relationship, very close to what a crew chief and a driver does. Do you ever kind of zing him, though, every now and then when he's up there trying to, you know, get you around and something is just maybe not as he thinks it is from up there?
8: Yeah, but when that happens, all I kind of do is just calm down, so I don't scream his ear off.
7: 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How about outside the track, other sports, training habits that go into making you a better driver? Do you do anything else?
8: Well, I did the cross, I'd say, a year ago before I broke my hand at Atlanta. But really, other than iRacing every day, every night, I think that's about it.
7: The iRacing stuff seems to really help different drivers in different ways. Are you running only on tracks that you're racing? Are you running, you know, some tracks that are, you know, out in, you know, the other countries? Are you running dirt? What do you do for your iRacing each day?
8: Oh, I go everywhere. I mean, I try to do a lot of legends on the oval, but I always veer off into other areas, just have some more fun.
7: What would be we're chatting with Lucas McFall, Team ProFabrication. He won at Florence Motor Speedway last weekend in dominant fashion. What would be one of those tracks, if you could jump in a ride and be able to race it? What's one that's kind of a bucket list right now?
8: the Daytona road course and an LMPH car.
9: Wow. Wouldn't that be something? 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
0: The 30th anniversary of the Kyle Petty charity ride.
12: It's hard to believe that. I can't believe I'm like 39 and we've been doing this 30 years. The idea came about 2 o'clock in the morning. We were riding motorcycles to California, and we had stopped and picked up a couple of guys in Oklahoma City, and then we picked up some people in Globe, Arizona, and we were riding in. It was late at night, and it's like, oh my God, this would be so cool. We'll get people to give us 10 cents a mile. We'll ride. We'll do a bike-a-thon. And I just threw it out in the garage here. Dick Brooks rode with us that first year. Robert Yates rode with us. Cindy Sissoms rode with us. Man, we had so many people. They read about it, and they called us up and said they wanted to go on a ride, and we were like, come on down. Had 10 Hall of Famers that have ridden with us through the years. It is like a traveling show for the NASCAR Hall of Fame to go across the country sometime, but it has been really good. We heard of a couple of different hospitals and a couple of different kids that were race fans, and we were thought, hey, we'll just stop and make a donation to help their families pay their bills. And that's what we did. It's all for camp now. It's all for Victory Junction.
0: 30th anniversary of the Kyle Petty Charity Ride.
9: 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Hey, Gina, welcome to the show. I love that track you've got up there, and I understand there's a big, big event starting next Thursday, May 21st at the track. What can you tell us about the event coming up?
13: Well, we've got the ASA Stars coming out for a visit Thursday night. It's the prequel that leads into the Charlotte Big Boy Racing. You know, you have Friday, Saturday, Sunday going on in Charlotte. Well, we're Thursday night. It's a short track racing at its finest.
9: It is definitely that and then some. The ASA Stars National Tour Tar Heel 250 coming to Hickory Motor Speedway Thursday evening, May 21st. Prior to the NASCAR races at Charlotte, oh, that's going to be an awesome event. Cole Butcher's ran there, Colby Howard, Gio Ruggiero, William Byron, and now drivers on their way up the ranks like Caden Quappel, Carson Brown, the series points leader, Jade Avedisian, and Spencer Davis, and so many of the others. You want to come see a rising star event. It's certainly going to be next Thursday, May 21st at Hickory Motor Speedway. And Gina Child-Knowles is on the profabrication.com hotline. And I've just watched you go and move all over the track, whether it was hanging banners, whether it was putting food into the refreshment stands, doing about everything, writing press releases. It seems like there's nothing that you aren't touching there at the track. What kind of fun is Hickory Motor Speedway, not only to you, but to the fans that get to come out and see races there?
13: Well, for me personally, I love the track. I'm a seasoned veteran of the sport, and it has one of the best souls that I've been around. I've been around some fantastic tracks. Great team. I love it. And the racing that this track produces, in all honesty, is some of the best I've seen. It can do a lot with the racing and mix them up, and you get guys like the ASA Stars racers. They come at it. They're hungry. They drive aggressive but drive clean. Man, that makes for a great night of racing. It really does. It's one of my favorite things about Hickory.
9: 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Wow, Steven Nassie, Dawson Sutton, Derek Thorne, Tristan McKee, Matt Craig, the list of drivers that runs in that national tour have all come up through grassroots racing, but now they are just knocking on the door to get out there and show all those NASCAR fans and all the fans that are at Hickory Motor Speedway next Thursday how they're going to move upward, and it should be a great time. 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So next Thursday, certainly is going to have a big event type, you know, pricing structure and flavor to it all. But on a regular Saturday night, when somebody wants to come from wherever and go to this historic racetrack, Hickory Motor Speedway, what's that like cost-wise, and what's the show that is typically on any given Saturday there at Hickory?
13: The cost is $14 for an adult ticket. Teens is $12. Senior citizens is $12. And at 12 and under are free. You know, kids 12 and under are free. So it's really an affordable, fun night out, family fun night out. It's great racing. You're typically going to see some late model action. We have some super trucks. Our Leapfrog super trucks run. We've got great street stocks. We have Renegades. We have mini stocks. We have late model stock, just fantastic racing all the way around. The classes are good. The racers at Hickory have some season to them, and they all drive aggressive, and they all know the track. So it is really good racing. On a night where you've got some meat on the bone, the racing is fantastic. And what I mean by that is you get a good amount of cars, and it produces great racing.
9: Gina Child Knowles from Hickory Motor Speedway chatting with us about the track and all the fun things to do there at Hickory Motor Speedway, especially like we were saying, May 21st will be the big event, the ASA Stars National Tour, which price structure and all that stuff be a little bit different, but the Tar Heel 250 is one of those ones that if you like grassroots racing, you want to see the big names bump and bang and do what it takes to get a victory. I think Thursday night at Hickory is going to be some must-see racing. And Gina on the ProFab hotline, you are a veteran of going to racetracks, and I'm sure that all of us, we all get a little hungry here and there. What's good to eat there at Hickory Motor Speedway? What are you recommending to your friends when they get a little, you know, hunger when they're there at Hickory?
13: Well, you can't go wrong with the loaded fries. When you get there with your date or your kid, order some loaded fries, get you some napkins, and go sit down and go to town on the French fries. They're kind of a guilty pleasure. I eat mine up in the back.
9: Loaded fries. 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But, it's always such fun there at Hickory Motor Speedway. How did you've done so much? You've only been there 3 months, but you come with a lot of experience. How'd you get your love for motorsports?
13: I was born into it. Starting with my grandfathers, they both raced. My maternal and paternal grandpas raced, and every male after that pretty much in my family raced. So I was at a track. I

0: fans, the competitors. The track has got a new person there that has brought something very special. How can fans find out on the internet about the happenings of the track? Where can they go to find out information, social media, things like that?
1: Well, first off, I'm the blessed one. I'm super excited and very, very lucky to be where I'm at this age with the knowledge I have. I'm so excited because I feel the same about all the racers and the fans. They're just tremendous. But you can find us, almost all of our information.
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0: Good morning from Charlotte Motor Speedway. Brad Gilley alongside Alex Hayden here on the NASCAR Racing Network, where as we come on the air, the tough trucks of NASCAR are rolling off pit road, and we are going to get the start of the North Carolina Education Lottery 200 underway.
1: Yeah. Take four. It was supposed to run Friday night on its regular schedule. We had rain move through the area. It was postponed to Saturday morning, bright and early, 8 a.m. Unfortunately, Mother Nature again. Postponed from there to Saturday night, 9 p.m. Well, postponed again because of the NASCAR Raleigh Auto Parts Series race that we did get in last night. And now we're going to try this for the fourth time today. Corey Day's on the pole. He'll start this race from the number one spot. Lane Riggs, Caden Honeycutt, Ty Majeski, Brandon Jones, the top five starters. No practice, no qualifying for these trucks. The only time they've been on the truck or been on the track this weekend, Brad, is for the pace and parade laps that we had Friday night before the weather moved in.
0: And no competition caution, although stage one does end at lap 30. Stage two ends at lap 60. The distance of 200 miles, 134 laps around this 1.5-mile oval. We have two very awesome pit reporters joining us today in Alan Cavana and Brett McMillan. And a couple of great voices you'll hear helping us call the play-by-play up in turns one and two will be David Stiles making his turns debut here on the network and Pat Patterson up in three and four. In fact, let's find out what it's like on the outside here at Charlotte Motor Speedway. David Stiles, how are things up on that scissor lift?
2: Scissor lift is good. I'm above the Busch Light signage here on the backstretch, and these trucks are coming down the backstretch, getting ready to set their tachometers as they get ready to line them up. And after about 39 hours, I'm ready to get this thing started. Pat, what's it doing over there in 3 and 4?
3: Well, it's dry. Hello, how are you? It's dry, and we can see them. It's a good thing coming out of last night here at Speedway. Excited about this one. The trucks are always here to put on a good show, and we even got some fans in the grandstand this morning early to come out and wave them on as well. So we're going to have some fun. Turns 3 and 4, very, very rough, but it'll be fun watching these guys navigate today.
0: It is a beautiful morning here at Charlotte. We have a low ceiling, but we don't have anything on the radar, which is just an awesome thing. And, Alex, it's also worth pointing out that we do race with heavy hearts this weekend. Thursday, we found out that Kyle Busch had passed away. He had an illness that came on very rapidly, and unfortunately, he succumbed to that illness. He was scheduled to drive the number 7 truck and start on the pole after winning last week at Dover Motor Speedway. Corey Day is going to race that truck in honor of him today.
1: Yeah, and Kyle's name is still on the signage on the back glass of the truck. It's also over his trademark signature is over the top of the door like it was supposed to be. He was going to be in the race truck. The only thing different is they changed the seat inserts out. Corey Day is behind the wheel of that truck, again, set by the rule book based off of the points. So Corey Day will start first. He's going to have himself a great opportunity to honor the late Kyle Busch today with a fast race truck, but there is an awful lot of competition and 200 miles to get the job done.
0: For sure. We will miss him. We will mourn. We will pray for his family, and we will celebrate his life and accomplishments as well. We have a big race coming up here today. Of course, Corey Day, we mentioned Kyle Busch won in this truck last week at Dover Motor Speedway. Corey Day also made a trip to Victory Lane last week at Dover as well.
1: Yeah, he did. A thrilling late race pass over Justin Allgaier to go ahead and secure the win last week in the NASCAR O'Reilly Auto Parts Series race. As the field works behind the Toyota Camry XSE pace car, we're going to get the one-to-go signal from chief starter Rich Keeter on top of the flag stand, and in a mile and a half, we'll be under the green flag. Let's check in with our Napa Auto Parts pit reporter, Brett McMillan.
4: Well, Alex, one of the guys in the race today is Connor Zilich, and his crew chief, Chad Walter, just telling him, hey, look, we got an advantage nobody else has except for one other guy. You were in the race last night, so you have more laps on this track than anybody else except for Ross Chastain. They were both in the Xfinity or the O'Reilly race last night, so they have more laps than anybody else. He says, hopefully, Connor, you can use that to your advantage early in this race.
0: Connor Zilich driving the number 77 at Spire Motorsports. Carson Hosovar actually was originally scheduled to run this truck. Obviously, the Coca-Cola 600 is a big race coming up here tonight. 5 o'clock Eastern time, you'll hear the broadcast for that. So Connor Zilich gets a run. And we have a third Spire Motorsports truck in the field as well, Alex Hayden.
1: Yeah, we do. Corey Day, obviously, on the pole. He'll be the one that shows the way for Spire Motorsports. You mentioned Connor Zilich. He'll start back in the 24th position. Shane Van Gisbergen is in another Spire truck all the way back in the 35th spot. Again, that's based off of the metric, so it's not a reflection of a lack of speed for that team.
0: Pat Patterson, you ready to go racing this morning?
3: Always, and yes, we are about to get them started up here the front row, the top three, Leland Honeyman alongside Brandon Jones, Tom Majeski and Caden Honeycutt right there together, but leading us to green, it'll be Lane Riggs on the outside, and Corey Day, pace car, heads to the pit road. We're ready to get them going today in Charlotte.
1: Here they come up off of turn number four. Some fans are already on their feet here at the Charlotte Motor Speedway as they look them over closely. The North Carolina Education Lottery 200 is underway. Green flag is in the air. Outside lane playing bumper cars. Front row starter Lane Riggs spins the tires. The field rumbles off to turn one.
2: The star-spangled machine of Corey Day out at the point. Caden Honeycutt directly behind him. But here comes Lane Riggs back on the outside as it's 1-2-3 down the backstretch.
3: And that's the way they'll run under the big TV screen here as they make their way into turn at number three. Out in front, Corey Day. Honeycutt looking on the outside now, going up to the top side of the racetrack.
0: Corey Day's got a handle on the field out front. Caden Honeycutt was looking high coming off of turn number four. He will drive right on the back of his tailgate as they rocket off into one.
2: Ty Majeski giving a deck full of bumper to the machine of, Honeyman now with the lead back outside. Corey Day down the backstretch.
3: Down the backstretch, here they go. Honeycutt trying to take the lead away from Day. Day not doing anything with it. He goes to the bottom of the racetrack trying to lock him out. That's going to open the bottom for Lane Riggs.
1: Lane Riggs will take full advantage of Corey Day putting the block on Caden Honeycutt. Riggs takes the UNC Charlotte Ford to the front of the field. They're going to stack up double wide two rows deep from second on back.
2: Here comes Lane Riggs. He's in the lead. He's being followed closely by a rage of machines. Caden Honeycutt lost some position. Christian Eckes right behind him.
3: Eckes drops about three truck lengths back. Corey Day slips in that third spot. Honeycutt trying to hold on to the fourth position down there, but it's Riggs up front all four.
0: Lane Riggs has the University of North Carolina Charlotte 49ers on his truck. That is his alma mater, but right now he is being chased hard by Christian Eckes back into one.
2: Corey Day in the third position. He's got two trucks behind him. That's Caden Honeycutt along with Brandon Jones trying to sort that one out for the fourth position, but it's Lane Riggs at the point followed by Christian Eckes.
3: Looking a little further back, Honeycutt goes right to the bumper of Corey Day, chases him into turn three. That's the battle for third now. Up front, though, it's tightening up for the lead.
1: It is. Lane Riggs has it. Eckes is right there trying to run him down. A good truck length and a half in arrears. Now, Ty Majeski started the race in position number four. He's dropping down the leaderboard like a sack of hammers. He's back in the number 11 spot. Matter of fact, he's going to give up another one. Majeski from fourth to 12th in turn two.
2: Lane Riggs down the back straightaway. Corey Day trying to fight back on the bottom there as he's with Brandon Jones.
3: Stuart Friesen making a little bit of move here. He's trying to get up into that sixth spot. Top three trucks off the corner. No problem there. Brandon Jones trying to close in on Day.
0: This time by, they will complete lap number five. Lane Riggs is the leader, followed by Eckes and Honeycutt. Brandon Jones now is driven to the outside of Chandler Smith in one.
2: Yeah, as Chandler Smith fighting back on the bottom as they're running right next to that blue-white line. Here's Lane Riggs down the backstretch, still at the point, followed by Eckes and Honeycutt.
3: Looking a little further back, Brandon Jones once again trying to catch up to Corey Day, who has slid back from that pole position. He's back to that fourth spot. Here's the way they run all four.
1: And it is a bottleneck as it looks like Corey Day's truck just really rockets up the racetrack off turn four. Breaks the momentum. Brandon Jones will scoot on by. Chandler Smith is the next in line to take full advantage of the ailing handling truck of Day.
2: And Day will give up that position as Chandler Jones gets by him, about to fall into the clutches of another truck as the leaders head down the backstretch. Lane Riggs in the lead.
3: Stuart Friesen trying to close in on Day as he works his truck down into the corner. Ross Chastain very fast now, also slipped up the racetrack, has to try to hang on to that truck, 104.
0: We are under caution for the first time here in the NASCAR Craftsman Truck Series race. We've got a truck spinning off of turn number two. David Stiles, a lot of smoke out in front of you. We'll check in with him here momentarily, but Alex Hayden looking down the back straightaway, that truck is still moving.
1: Shane Van Gisbergen looks like the truck that had a problem up off of turn number two, and a big plume of smoke there's SVG will right that truck and be able to continue on as we work the caution for the first time. Lane Riggs up front, Christian Eckes second, Caden Honeycutt rounds out the top three. Brandon Jones goes fourth, Chandler Smith is fifth, Corey Day backslides to sixth, Stuart Friesen is seventh, Leland Honeyman eighth, Ross Chastain ninth, and Jake Garcia rounds out the top ten.
0: All right, so they're going to open pit road early here. We did not have a scheduled competition caution, so That means if anyone should choose to come down pit road, they can fill up with Sunoco fuel and they can change their Goodyear tires. If we had had a scheduled competition caution, they would have to hold off on fuel. We'll have to see how the strategy goes, Alex, because we have 23 laps to go in stage number one, and that is at the lap 30 mark. Lap 60 is going to be the end of stage two. What kind of strategy might they play here?
1: It all depends on how good or bad your truck is handling, because, again, these are the first laps that they've had on the racetrack at speed this weekend. Looks like the majority of the front runners are going to stay on the track. Mentioned Ty Majeski started fourth, backslid to 13th. He is going to bring that highlighter yellow Menards entry onto the pit lane for some service down there as well. Let's check in with Brett McMillan.
4: Yeah, SVG, the guy that spun on that one, he's going to come down pit road. They're going to put four tires on for him. Also, as you mentioned, Ty Majeski coming in. He's been backdropping during this entire run so far. They've already put a pit stop for him together. He's gone on the right side of the car. They're going to put on right side tires for him. Also making an adjustment up in the right front for that car as well, their truck as well.
0: Thank you very much, Brett McMillan. So we see a couple of trucks with some issues early for Shane Van Gisbergen. Give a lot of credit for keeping that one off the wall.
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0: Back here at Charlotte Motor Speedway, the field is about to come to the one to go. We're going to restart with 19 to go in stage number one as we go to pit road with Alan Cavana.
12: Well, the leader, Lane Riggs, went from third to first on a daring pass out there, and he reports back the first few laps when it was essentially a green racetrack, it was nice and gripped up. There was a lot of grip in the racetrack, but he said once the rubber got out there from the field, it got real slick real quick. So that's the report from the leader. They are learning on the fly their first laps on the track this week.
1: It's not understated and lost on folks, Brad, that these drivers are just absolute daredevils, because not having any laps, to Alan's point there with Lane Riggs, the race leader, he had an opportunity to come to pit lane and make some changes on the truck, but no, he understands now what the truck's going to do, what the track conditions are like, and you have to adjust and adapt on the fly.
0: Yeah, we're under the Hardys caution for the first time here today. A single truck spin from Shane Van Gisbergen. He kept it off the wall, came in and got fresh tires, and he will be back out there. We did have a speeding penalty from Travis Pastrana. He will have to restart at the tail of the field as the field is coming to the chute. Lane Riggs leads here in the North Carolina Education Lottery 200. Running second, Christian Eckes. Caden Honeycutt third. Fourth is Brandon Jones. Chandler Smith is fifth. Corey Day sixth. Stuart Friesen seventh. Ross Chastain is eighth. Ninth, Leland Honeyman Jr. Jake Garcia is tenth.
1: 11th at the moment as they wait to come back down to the Echo Park Automotive Restart Zone. 11th is Justin Haley. William Sawalich is 12th. Then you've got Ben Rhodes, 13th. Corey LaJoy, 14th. Gio Ruggiero is 15th. Tyler Ankrum, 16th. Daniel Hemric, 17th. Tanner Gray, 18th. Butterball Queen, 19th. And Connor Zilich up to 20th.
0: Toyota Camry XSE pace car is going to duck onto pit road, and we are going to take the green flag through the Echo Park Automotive Restart Zone. It'll be 19 laps to go here in stage number one. Lane Riggs, the control truck, he is on the inside. Christian Eck is on the outside. They head through the Echo Park Automotive Restart Zone. Lane Riggs not only gets a nice jump, he gets a nice shove from Caden Honeycutt. Brandon Jones is pushing Christian Eck on the outside.
2: Caden Honeycutt right on Lane Riggs' bumper as they come through one and two. Lane Riggs at the point. Here comes Christian Eckes on the outside of Caden Honeycutt. A little bit squirrely as they head down the back straightaway.
3: Eckes now going to try to chase down the leader, Lane Riggs, as he pulls the train down into turn three. Down to the bottom of the racetrack he goes. Eckes right in his tire tracks off four.
1: Corey Day still has a handful of truck. It rocketed up the racetrack in turn number two. Gave up a couple of more positions, did Corey Day, after starting first. Side by side, the battle works now three wide for a moment into turn number one for the seventh spot.
2: Yeah, the first seven trucks all single file. As we get back into the pack, it's Brandon Jones on the outside as he fights back down the back straightaway.
3: Eck is trying to close the gap once again here going into turn at number three. Honeycutt right behind him. Up front, though, Lane Riggs controls.
0: Almost like a bit of an accordion because we had Caden Honeycutt driving up to the back bumper of Eckes. Eckes shot in front of him. Now he's right there on the tailgate of Lane Riggs as we have a battle for the lead in one.
2: Eckes trying to set Lane Riggs up. Lane Riggs running the bottom. Now that lead gets a little bit bigger for Lane Riggs as Caden Honeycutt's trying to enter the fray as they head down the back straightaway.
3: Behind Honeycutt is Brandon Jones closing in fast on the top three. Into turn three we go. Battle for the lead up front. Eckes looking at the bottom of the racetrack, trying to find a way around Riggs.
1: Front four trucks right together. Here is the challenge for the top spot off turn number four. Eckes opens up the inside lane, will take his red and black entry to the point. Lane Riggs gets moved up the track, and he'll lose second, third, and drop to fourth.
2: Caden Honeycutt on the outside. Christian Eckes to the point. Here's Brandon Jones trying to get under Honeycutt. Doesn't have it. He'll fall back into third.
3: Eckes out front. Honeycutt right behind him now, midway down the back stretch, about two truck lengths back to Brandon Jones. Honeycutt looks to the top side of the racetrack trying to find a way around Eckes.
0: Lane Riggs from first to fourth as he tries to regather. Christian Eckes leading this race. Then it's Caden Honeycutt and Brandon Jones a little further back. Stuart Friesen having a challenge from Ross Chastain. Chastain's red truck on his tailgate.
2: Chastain moving up through the field as he's on the bottom of the racetrack. He's going to try to pick off Chandler Smith as well. Here's the leaders, Eckes down the backstretch.
3: Once again, Chastain makes a move, takes that position away from Stuart Friesen, goes looking for another one. Top four trucks now, midway through three and four. Eckes up front, Honeycutt right behind.
1: And then it's Chandler Smith riding all by himself in position number five. The real race is getting after it from sixth on back. Running in position number six now is Ross Chastain. He's going to leave in his wake the seventh, eighth, and ninth place trucks. That's Honeyman, Friesen, and Garcia.
2: Honeyman and Garcia and Friesen all battling for that position. Here's Eckes at the point as they flash down the back straightaway.
3: Looking a little further back, Stuart Friesen goes to work on Honeyman. He'll make quick work of him. Right behind him, that is the number 99 of Garcia, trying to also move up a position here midway through three and four.
0: Jake Garcia was on the outside of Leland Honeyman. He has to back off just a little bit. Honeyman now goes on the attack of teammate Stuart Friesen. The two will race door-to-door back to one.
2: Those trucks are side-by-side as they enter turn one. Who will get the position? Down on the bottom, it will be the truck of Honeyman. But now here they come back on the outside, down the back straightaway.
3: Friesen goes right to the bumper of Honeyman, looks to make the pass, moves over to the driver's left now. He'll try to slide underneath, make that move on the number 62. Honeyman battles back to the top side of the racetrack, almost three wide off four.
1: Stuart Friesen has to roll out of the throttle. Leland Honeyman from the top side will swing around. The 21-year-old out of Phoenix, Arizona, will pick up those positions as they race to one.
2: Jay Garcia trying his best to get around Friesen, but it will not happen. Here's Eckes down the back straightaway. Honeycutt right behind him.
3: Leader now entering turn number three. Three truck lengths back to Caden Honeycutt. It's a long way back to Brandon Jones, who's still hanging with Lane Riggs all four.
0: We'll come back to 11 to go in stage number one here at Charlotte Motor Speedway. Ross Chastain is driving to the inside of Chandler Smith. Let's get an update on the Mellon Man from Brett McMillan.
4: Well, Brad, on the initial start, he suffered some damage on the left front fender. It caved in just a little bit. Ross wanted to come in and pit during that caution, but Phil Gould took a good look at it, said, I don't see any rubbing at all. Let's go ahead and keep you out there until we get that first stage break.
1: Problems for Ty Majeski. He, off turn four, the truck slowed drastically. Looked like he tried to get it wowed down in time to get the pit lane, carrying way too much speed. And, Brad, that truck is going to coast its way down to turns one and two.
0: Yeah, that is tough, and he is going to have to coast. I heard the NASCAR officials say on their radio through our racing electronic scanner, track is clear, no fluid down, no power, and he is going very slow as he exits turn two on the apron. I'm not sure if he's going to be able to make it back around.
1: Yeah, I don't know that that truck's got enough momentum. He's not even to the halfway point of the back straightaway as of yet. Ty Majeski, a sinking feeling as he came into today's race, needing something positive to happen with the championship point standings. Ty Majeski in the fifth spot. He was 70 points out of first, but this is going to be a big, big hit as he continues to work at a snail's pace halfway down the back chute.
0: Let's pick up some action midway down the back straightaway. Brandon Jones running in third, but Pat Patterson, we have a caution now, and that is because of the slow truck on the racetrack of Ty Majeski. It looked like Lane Riggs was starting to gather things up underneath him, and we are under the Hardys caution for the second time now here at Charlotte Motor Speedway. Buckle up, NASCAR fans. 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
1: Welcome back to Charlotte Motor Speedway as the field works behind the Toyota Camry XSE pace car. And, Brad, not just the one Thor Sport truck of Ty Majeski with an issue. Looks like another one is having a problem as well.
0: Cole Buescher came slowly onto pit road. He is now getting a tow truck push because NASCAR was hoping to actually open pit road. But with his truck stopped there, they're going to have to keep that entrance closed. Let's go down to Brett McMillan for an update on the other Thor Sport truck.
3: And Ty Majeski has come to a stop in his pit stall. Got a push down here from the tow truck. He says he has power, but no ignition. He's tried to refire it a couple times, but it won't turn over. You can hear it just kind of turning, going and going and going, but it won't catch when he tries to turn it over. So that's what he's saying, is he has power, but no ignition. They're under the hood. They got one guy sticking his head inside the truck trying to figure out what the problem is. They're trying to diagnose it, but have not been able to get the engine to refire.
1: That's a tough one. Is another, what, 7 or 8 pit stalls behind then the team truck of Cole Butcher back there. The hood is up on that truck, coming off a career best finish at Rockingham Speedway earlier this year with a 10th place run. The Canadian from Nova Scotia, he sits idle on the pit lane as well.
0: All right, so it looks like we're going to get a quickie yellow, which means that all of the trucks, whether on the lead lap or not, can come down pit road. And I say that, all of the trucks are on the lead lap, with the exception of Ty Majeski, and he's already stuck there. But pit road is going to open this time, and Alex, this puts us in an interesting spot. We have 6 laps to go here in stage number 1. Stage number 2 takes us to lap 60. They could easily go all the way to the end of stage number 2 if they pit now on the Sunoco fuel they have.
1: Yeah, so this is the determining factor. If you want stage points, you're highly likely to stay out there and try to gain as many points as you can, as we're going to only have 5 laps remaining in stage number 1. But if you're looking at a bigger picture, if you've got the 1,000-foot view and you're thinking, how can we best put ourselves in position to win today's race, you may want to go ahead and come down, top it off with Sunoco fuel, go ahead and put some fresh Goodyear Eagles on it, and run to the end of stage number 2 to put yourself in a good spot to try to win the race. Different lines of thinking. We'll see how it plays out.
0: You have drivers running for championship points. You have truck owners running for championship points without full-time drivers. And, well, you have drivers and trucks that are out here just trying to win, and we'll see what that strategy is. And it looks like that strategy is every one of the lead trucks are going to come down pit road. Alec Cabana, you're first up.
12: Brandon Jones drove his way into the top 3. He said, don't touch the rear of this truck. I like that, but I want more grip in the front. So they're going to make an adjustment on the one truck. Lane Riggs, he just dropped a few spots. They're going to make it a wedge and air pressure adjustment for give him better handling to get back up front, Brett McMillan.
3: And Caden Honeycutt's come to a stop in his pit stop. Been happy with the way this truck is handling. They've gone around to the right side, putting those tires on. A couple pit stalls in front of him. Corey Day has come in that number 7 truck. Now going around to the left side for Caden Honeycutt. Corey Day's getting a major chassis adjustment on the right side. And they're finishing up with Caden Honeycutt. He pulls out, makes a nice pit stop, and he's done now. Corey Day's done as well, and he pulls back out into traffic as well.
0: Grant Enfinger, Lane Riggs, Christian Eckes, Ross Chastain, the top 4 off of pit road. We had Justin Haley stay out. We had a couple of other trucks stay out. They're going to restart in front of them. That's Justin Haley, Dawson Sutton, and it looks like Frankie Muniz and Spencer Boyd as well. We'll come back with a restart and a sprint to the end of stage 1.
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0: Well, Welcome back to Charlotte Motor Speedway as we have the one to go before we go back to racing. We're going to have a two-lap sprint to the green and white checkered flag in the end of Stage 1. And to all the fans enjoying the North Carolina Education Lottery 200, you show up. 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
1: Justin Haley, the race leader, stayed on the track. He has not made a pit stop so far in the race. Dawson Sutton stayed on the track as well. He came to pit road on lap number 8. He'll start on the second spot. Then everybody who just came off of pit road. Grant Enfinger, third. Lane Riggs, fourth. Christian Eckes, fifth. And Ross Chastain, sixth. Leland Honeyman, seventh. Brandon Jones, eighth. Gio Ruggiero, ninth. And William Sawalich, tenth.
0: Stuart Friesen will restart 11th. Corey Day, 12th. Ricky Stenhouse, Jr., 13th. 14th is Jake Garcia. Connor Zilich, 15th. 16th, Daniel Hemric. Andre Perez is 17th. 18th, Leland Honeyman, Jr. Chandler Smith, 19th. Shane Van Gisbergen in 20th.
1: So as the field works their way through turns 3 and 4, you see the strategy play here for Justin Haley. Came into today's race 11 points out of the number 10 spot in the championship point standings. If he can go on and earn 10 points right now, put himself 1 point out of what could be the chase spot.
0: That is a big deal. Toyota Camry Pace car pulls off. We'll head to the Echo Park Automotive restart zone. 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And on the jump, Justin Haley is on the inside. Dawson Sutton looked to have spun his tires. He gets a big bump from Lane Riggs behind as the leaders race off into one.
2: Yeah, Justin Haley trying to see if he can win the lottery a little bit here at the end of this stage. But here comes Christian Eckes on the outside. Haley is going to be swallowed up as it is Brandon Jones to the point. Too wide down the backstretch.
3: Wow, everybody scrambling in a big way to get into turn number 3. 3 wide for the second, third, and fourth spot. Here they come off of 4. Eckes up front.
1: Justin Haley may not even be in the top 20 after restarting first as they come back to the line to complete this lap. We're down to just the final lap to go here in stage number 1. The scramble at the front of the field heads to the corner.
2: Christian Eckes with a 2-truck car length lead, but here on the bottom comes Brandon Jones as he tries to fight back as the leaders head down the backstretch.
3: Down the backstretch to come final time this stage. Grant Enfinger in that third spot. Lane Riggs is back there. William Sawalich, but up front it is a battle to see who can get it off of turn number 4. It's Eckes right now.
0: Green and white checkered flag is in the air. This will end stage number 1. Christian Eckes, the first truck across the line, and then we see Brandon Jones, a nice 3-car battle that actually saw Lane Riggs finish 3rd in Stage 1, Grant Enfinger 4th, Caden Honeycutt 5th, the rest of the trucks collecting championship points in Stage 1, William Sawalich 6th, 7th, Corey Day, Ricky Stenhouse Jr. up to 8th, Jake Garcia 9th, and 10th was Dawson Sutton.
1: So a good, strong run there. Justin Haley, who restarted first with 2 laps left in the stage, Brad, had some sort of an issue. He really fell back, was first to 28th after 1 lap, but the truck still all kinds of problems, and he's just made himself an unscheduled pit stop.
0: Yeah,
1: that's Brendan Queen that made that stop.
0: I have to wonder if Justin Haley maybe didn't cut a tire when the field was swallowing him up, because he went back around on that last lap of stage number 1 and almost drifted up into the wall. David Stiles, what did you see?
2: Yeah, Justin Haley's got a right front tire rub. A lot of smoke coming out from underneath that Dodge Ram truck as they head back around to the start-finish line.
1: So we work the caution flag now for the third time here in the North Carolina Education Lottery 200. Stage number 1 is in the books. Christian Eckes, with a strong drive on those fresh tires, earned the most points.
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1: Well, the low-hanging fruit on that is Christian Eckes, Brandon Jones getting it done, finishing first and second in the stage. I'm going to go in a bit of a different direction. Gaining 27 positions in the opening 30 laps, Ricky Stenhouse Jr. has worked his way to the number 8 spot. Stenhouse getting it done here in the opening 30 laps.
0: I would agree with you. Again, we started this based on the rule book. Ricky Stenhouse Jr. is driving the number 4 Nice Motorsports truck, and the rule book is heavily weighted with the metric 70% to the last race and then 30% to truck owner points, and he had to come a long way through the field, and he did it pretty quick.
1: Yeah, he did. Obviously, he's got a good handling truck. Ricky Stenhouse Jr. was the fastest in NASCAR Cup Series practice yesterday. He understands the track conditions and has an awful lot of laps around this place. certainly the experience came into play as well.
0: No question about that. Pit Road is open. Everyone stays out as most of the trucks came to Pit Road in our second Hardy's caution here of the afternoon at Charlotte Motor Speedway. Dawson Sutton, just one of the only trucks coming down, as well as Corey LaJoy. We'll come back and we'll get a restart in stage number two here at Charlotte.
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0: Back at Charlotte Motor Speedway alongside Alex Hayden, my name is Brad Gilley. It's a great day for almost all of the manufacturers. Christian Eckes in his Chevy is leading the Toyota of Brandon Jones and the Ford of Lane Riggs, but I say almost. Alex, over the last five laps or so, the Ram truck program has seen several issues. Butterbean Queen stuck on pit road, an issue with the right front. That looks like a mechanical issue with the right front. We had Justin Haley have issues with his right front. That was because of contact on the track. And Corey LaJoy is out there running in the 28th spot right now. He came in this last cycle of pit stops when really none of the other leaders had.
1: Manny Tyrrell is the highest running Ram at the moment. He's being scored in the 22nd spot. And, you know, Colleague Racing is the team with Ram here coming into this year. We spent some time with Ty Norris yesterday down in the garage area, and it's a monumental task what they're trying to accomplish in such a short amount of time.
0: They started with nothing when it comes to the truck series, and really in December, they took a nothing shop and built a five-truck program in that shop. It is truly a mountain that they are climbing, and I commend them for everything they're doing. Watkins Glen a couple of weeks ago, you called that race. A lot of Ram trucks finishing up front.
1: Yeah, the best finish of the season came from A.J. Allmendinger. Had a sixth-place run there up in upstate New York. So that was something to hang your hat on, something to build on. He was in what they call the All-Star truck, which is what Travis Pastrana is driving here today. So yeah, they're competing. This is a team, Colleague Racing, that's run in the O'Reilly Auto Parts Series. They're running in the Cup Series for a number of years. First time ever in the NASCAR Craftsman Truck Series. Even though they are a Cup team and still run in the NASCAR Cup Series, these Truck Series regular teams have an advantage because they understand the vehicle, they understand the tricks of the trade, and that's something Colleague Racing is having to figure out. Their notebook started essentially with one sheet of paper when they got this Ram deal. certainly they've added a couple of chapters to it, but it is far more thin than everybody else's notebook.
0: It is. We commend that organization. We're going to restart in stage number two. Christian Eckes leads Brandon Jones, Lane Riggs, Grant Enfinger, and Caden Honeycutt, the top five. Then it's William Sawalich, Corey Day, Ricky Stenhouse Jr., Jake Garcia, Ross Chastain round out the top ten.
1: As the field works the way off turn four, they got to come to the Echo Park Automotive restart zone. Every car, happy owner, Echo Park Automotive. And you know, here today, the initial start and the last couple of restarts, the outside lane has had a hard time getting some traction and getting going. We'll see what happens here this time as they come through the restart zone. Brandon Jones spins the tires just a bit. He's got a tailgate full of Grant Enfinger on the outside lane. Meanwhile, on the inside, it's Christian Eckes. He's getting shoved to turn one.
2: Christian Eckes out to the point. He's being followed by Lane Riggs and Honeycutt there on the bottom. Brandon Jones getting swallowed up as the truck of Grant Enfinger on the outside down the backstretch.
3: Wow, the battle behind the top two is three wide and five really boxed up and tight. Still three wide. Caden Honeycutt trying to battle for that third spot. They rock it off four.
0: Caden Honeycutt's restarts have just been monumental. He took them three wide on the bottom. Now he's racing for third on the inside of Brandon Jones as the field heads back to one.
2: Lane Riggs with a run on Eckes as he goes to the outside. Eckes running the bottom. Those two trucks are trying to fight for position. Everybody else is double foul. Here comes Eckes down the back straightaway.
3: Caden Honeycutt now going to work again on that third spot. Jones to the outside there. Then you've got Grant Enfinger and also coming along Corey Day in that group.
1: Leland Honeyman Jr. got shuffled up on that restart, fell to the back of the field. He's made an unscheduled pit stop. He's going to fall a lap down. Meanwhile, the lead duo races to the one.
2: Yeah, Christian Eckes has a tailgate full of Lane Riggs. Lane Riggs a shade underneath Eckes as they streak out of turn two down the back straightaway. Lane Riggs on the outside.
3: And doing a little maneuvering there, Eckes is, to try to break the wind off of Lane Riggs. Riggs now goes right back to his bumper. It's a long way back to the third place, Caden Honeycutt.
0: Pretty sure Christian Eckes is spending more time in his rear view right now than looking out the windshield. He's now put about a three-truck length gap over Lane Riggs, who might be feeling some pressure from Caden Honeycutt.
2: Caden Honeycutt starting to run the outside lane as Lane Riggs still down on the bottom. The two
1: problems on the front straightaway. We got a truck up in flames coming by the start-finish line. That is the Luke Baldwin truck. Not sure what the mechanical issue is. David Stiles, the truck on fire on the apron in turn two.
2: Yeah, he's coming around turn two. He's got the window net down. Coming to a stop now. The AMR safety truck is there. A lot of smoke bellowing out from underneath of that machine. Still trying to see if the driver exits. He's not out yet, but still billows of smoke.
0: And we are under the Hardy's caution for the fourth time now in the North Carolina Education Lottery 200. And, Alex, that was just spectacular, the flames coming from the underside of that truck.
1: Off turn four, it looked like a problem under the hood of the Luke Baldwin machine. His dad is Tommy Baldwin Jr., longtime NASCAR Wheel and Modified Tour competitor and obviously Cup Series owner, still works in the Cup Series. But a lot of flame underneath the hood that went back to the firewall that is the sheet metal wall that protects the driver cockpit from the engine compartment, but an awful lot of flames. He came across the artificial surface on fire, got the truck down to the apron of the racetrack in turns one and two. Scary sight for Luke Baldwin.
0: Yeah, that one just went up in flames. I'll give him a lot of credit. He dropped the window net before he was fully stopped on the racetrack. He knew he had to get out of this one quickly, and I really feel for him. You know, Tommy Baldwin and his father, as you mentioned, is, you know, they're trying to do everything to get Luke's career going, and he gets some good rides. He shows a lot of speed on the racetrack. He's just had some really bad racing luck this year.
1: Yeah, he has. Just terrible luck. The good news is he is out of that truck and walking under his own power with the AMR safety team. As a matter of fact, reaches over and gives a thumbs up to the infield fans who align the fence applauding his effort.
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1: 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More smoke. More sizzle. More soar. More roar. More friends. More family. 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
3: This is Daniel Murray. 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
4: Cleanup just about wrapping up here on the front straightaway off into turn number one from all the fluid that was put down from Luke Baldwin's truck. Again, he did get out of that truck under his own power. He'll make the mandatory trip to the infield care center. You know, Brad, it's been a miserable start to the afternoon for Brendan Butterbean Queen. He's been on the pit lane as much as he's been on the racetrack today.
5: Yeah, it has been tough. They were spending a lot of time on the right front. Now they're working on the rear of that truck. He's got just a little bit of rear quarter panel damage. They're putting some bare bond on that. They are going to open pit road. We have 19 laps to go here in stage number two. That's 93 to go in the entire race. So I don't feel at a position, Alex, where they need to take an opportunity to come down pit road. They are very limited on the sets of Goodyear tires they have.
4: And they are. The only thing I would think is if somebody's truck just simply is not handling, can't afford to lose too much time here to the leaders with just a few laps remaining here in stage number two of the North Carolina Education Lottery 200. You know, the NASCAR Craftsman Truck Series schedule crisscrosses the country, but more times than not, they'll race a week, maybe have a week off or 2 weeks off. They're in the midst right now of 6 weeks in a row of racing. And this is tough on a lot of these smaller funded teams out there. We started off at Watkins Glen International, then Dover Motor Speedway. Now it's Charlotte Motor Speedway. Next week, they're off the Nashville Super Speedway and the 1.33-mile concrete oval there. And then the 2-mile Michigan International Speedway. So you don't want to have some sort of a problem, whether you wreck a truck or something of that nature, because it puts the team in a very difficult position to try to get trucks turned around in a 6-week stretch like this with, quite frankly, teams that just aren't used to racing 6 consecutive weeks in a row.
5: Yeah, when you start looking at the staffing of these race shops, they're going to put everyone on these trucks that they can, but they are limited based on the budgets of these teams, so that does make it difficult. I do think it's great that the Craftsman Truck Series gets a couple of road races coming up. They are going to be part of the big weekend at Naval Base Coronado in San Diego, June 19th. And then about a month later, they're going to be up in Lime Rock, Connecticut, but the Naval Base San Diego race for the Craftsman Truck Series is just such a great thing in the way they're executing this one.
4: Yeah, it really is. It's an active naval base. And on that Friday, when the NASCAR Craftsman Truck Series goes racing out there on the Navy base, the only spectators allowed on the property are the military families. And they're obviously the military personnel and their families are the only ones allowed on the premises for the truck race. It's just simply a way for NASCAR to say thank you to the United States military. They're going to have a day at the races all to themselves. I very much look forward to being a part of that and seeing NASCAR racing on a Navy base on the shores of the Pacific Ocean.
5: And what an awesome 3-mile circuit that they've carved out of that as well. There's going to be a lot of action on this one.
4: Yeah, there's city streets on the base. They're going to use part of the runway they have for the Naval Air Station that's part of Navy Base Coronado as well. The backdrop is going to be spectacular with aircraft carriers and other ships at port. It really is, let alone the downtown San Diego skyline that's going to be dotting the backdrop as these NASCAR Craftsman Truck Series machines, the O'Reilly Auto Parts Series, and the NASCAR Cup Series race out at Navy Base Coronado.
5: Yeah. Yeah, it's going to be pretty awesome to see that. Let's give you a rundown. Well, before we do that, let's go down to pit road and check in with Alan Cabana.
6: Well, I'm just keeping an eye on Lane Riggs on this next restart because he'll start second on the front row. After he got tires after the pit stop, he said the tire pressures were just too low and his truck couldn't launch. He didn't have that same superpower to get a good restart. But after initially getting the tire pressures back up, they had another restart and he was great. So I'm interested to see what he can do on this restart with the tire pressures up once again on the front row. He led early. He's trying to get that

0: slightly back again.
1: They're going to have a heat cycle that goes through that, so the air pressures will decrease just a bit. But when the tires heat back up, when they get up to speed, yeah, the air pressure will increase, trying to find that optimum pressure to get max grip.
2: Yeah, for sure. Let's give you a rundown. Christian Eckes will restart on the point. He has led 26 laps of this race so far after we've completed 43 of them. Lane Riggs will restart second. He's had the fastest lap of the race so far. Third, Caden Honeycutt. Brandon Jones, fourth. Fifth, Ross Chastain. Sixth is Corey Day. Grant Enfinger, seventh. Gio Ruggiero, eighth. Ninth, Ricky Stenhouse Jr. Daniel Hemric up into the top 10.
1: Starting 11th here as the drivers get the one to go signal will be Jake Garcia. William Sawalich will be 12th. Ben Rhodes, 13th. Chandler Smith is 14th. And Connor Zilich, 15th. Shane Van Gisbergen, 16th. Andres Perez de Lara will be 17th. Tanner Gray, 18th. Tyler Ankrum, 19th. And Minnie Tyrell, 20th.
2: Timmy Hill restarts 21st, Austin Sutton 22nd, Stuart Friesen 23rd, Travis Pastrana in the Ram free agent program, he is 24th, Frankie Muniz 25th, Spencer Boyd 26th, Justin Haley 27th, 28th is Cole Butcher, actually Chris Wright moves up to 28th, Corey LaJoie 29th, Cole Butcher drops to 30th.
1: Brendan Queen still on the lead lap, he'll be 31st, Josh Rayum is back there in the top 30 as well, then it's Cole Butcher and Connor Jones, the last truck on the lead lap in 33rd. One lap down is Leland Honeyman after an unscheduled green flag pit stop. He's in 34th, the only truck a lap down. 35th out of the race is Luke Baldwin, 36th behind the wall. Ty Majeski experiencing electrical problems on his Ford.
2: Next time through the Echo Park Automotive Restart Zone, we'll have 15 laps to go in stage number two. And the one thing that we have seen is a lot of intensity. By the time a lot of this field gets into turn number one, they're already three wide. And the one truck I'm watching, Caden Honeycutt. His Toyota Tundra is going to restart on the inside of row number two. He has been very aggressive, trying to make some big things happen. So as the field heads to the restart zone, we'll have 15 laps to go in stage number two. On the inside, the control truck. That is Christian Eckes to his outside. This time he gets a great launch. Lane Riggs is going to run door-to-door.
3: Christian Eckes getting a good push from Honeycutt as he's out to the point. But Lane Riggs fighting back on the outside in that Charlotte 49er Ford as they streak down the backstretch.
4: Riggs out next to the wall now, challenging for the lead. They stay locked together going into turn three. Here comes Riggs to the bottom of the racetrack. He'll assume the lead midway through three and four.
1: Brandon Jones will swing around the outside of Christian Eckes, who quickly snaps back in line, blocks the advances of Caden Honeycutt. Honeycutt takes that baby blue Toyota right back down to the bottom of the racetrack for third.
3: Brandon Jones now on the outside is Lane Riggs on the bottom trying to hold the point. They're almost at the quarter panel. Ross Chastain fighting back in that fifth position down the back straightaway.
4: Riggs out front, a half a car length back there is Brandon
3: then
4: Jones.
3: On the back stretch,
2: Corey Day,
3: big hit into the inside wall.
2: And Corey Day's truck, the rear tires came up off the ground when he hit the inside safer barrier. It comes to a rest at the entrance on the apron of turn number three. This is our fifth Hardy's caution of the day here at Charlotte Motor Speedway. Alex, looks like we have some other trucks with damage coming in.
1: Yeah, as Corey Day came back up across the racetrack, he was collected hard by another machine. It was Minnie Tyrell. The left front of that Ram is absolutely destroyed. Minnie's able to drive it all the way back to the pit lane, but a tough break for Minnie Tyrell, who was running 20th, but a scary crash for Corey Day. Off turn two, halfway down the back straightaway, hit the inside wall. Back of that truck went airborne, but NASCAR safety measures that they implement on these trucks kept that on all fours.
2: Yeah, and his truck is being hooked up to the wrecker right now. All the safety crews are tending to Corey Day right now and that race truck. And, man, that was just a big hit. Corey Day is still in the truck right now. We do have the AMR safety team with him. We can see him moving inside of the truck and just sort of gathering his breath as he now exits that truck. And the race fans give him a nice cheer here at Charlotte Motor Speedway. But, man, that was a scary wreck. We're looking forward to seeing a replay of that one and happy to see Corey Day out of the truck.
1: Yeah, and difficult for Corey Day because that's the truck that Kyle Busch was supposed to be driving here this weekend. He came down the racetrack halfway down the back chute, simply wasn't cleared and got clipped in the left rear. Just looked like one of those racing deals where he was trying to protect his real estate.
2: Gio Ruggiero was driving to his inside when he came down the racetrack on that one, and once that truck turned backwards, it did. The back end went airborne, and Alex Hayden mentioned there are a lot of safety measures, a lot of flaps that deploy on these trucks. I mean, he hit Mini Tyrell so hard that the left front wheel, basically that whole assembly just broke on that truck.
1: And this one is going to need to be repaired just about all four corners all the way around that machine. So the good news is he's out of the truck and is walking to the AMR safety truck and will make his way to the infield care center. Mini Tyrell got a huge piece of that again. He's on the pit lane as the crew works on the left front of that truck. And again, this is the first race for the NASCAR Craftsman Truck Series with the new damaged vehicle policy. So Mini Tyrell and his team are going to take their time to try to get this truck fixed.
2: Yeah, they can actually take it back to the garage. They can repair it and can come back on the racetrack. They have one opportunity, three laps to be able to make minimum speed. Once they do that, they can go back in the garage and repair it further. Last week, if this had happened in Dover, once they get towed in, they would be done with the day. So what NASCAR has done in the O'Reilly Auto Parts Series and the Craftsman Truck Series, they've taken their damaged vehicle policy and put it in line with what we have with the NASCAR Cup Series. Pit Road will remain closed as Lane Riggs, Brandon Jones, Christian Eckes, Caden Honeycutt, and Ross Chastain are your top five.
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2: We had a look at Mini Tyrell's Ram truck, and the left front just got ripped off of that when he got into the spinning Corey Day, as we are under the Hardys caution for the fifth time here at Charlotte Motor Speedway. 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
1: We welcome you back to Charlotte Motor Speedway. Pit lane is open. Not everybody, Brett McMillan, came to pit lane.
4: Yes, Shane Van Gisbergen is in. They're just finishing a four-tire change on that truck. Also, Gio Ruggiero is in. They've already changed the right side tires on that truck. Spent a little extra time over there because, as you guys mentioned, he was involved in the tap of the day wreck. And now they're on the left side of that truck, changing the tires there, going back around to the right side of Ruggiero's truck, doing a little sheet metal work on the right side there, kind of pulling away to make sure that truck is okay before they send him back out.
2: Thank you very much, Brett McMillan. Saw a handful of others come in, Grant Enfinger, Ricky Stenhouse Jr. We will give you a rundown and let you know the drivers who flipped the stage and the drivers who are going for stage 2 points. But first, we'll pause 10 seconds for station identification on the NASCAR Racing Network. Welcome back to Charlotte Motor Speedway, the North Carolina Education Lottery 200. Alongside Alex Hayden, my name is Brad Gilley. Joining us in the turns, David Stiles and Pat Patterson on pit road, Alan Cavana and Brett McMillan. Under the Hardy's caution for the fifth time here, and Alex, we have right now coming to the line, 9 to go in stage number 2, and a lot of strategy happening in this one.
1: Yeah, because there's an awful lot of dicing going on with the championship point standings, with now only 9 laps to go in the stage. Top 10 stage finishers obviously will receive championship points. Coming into the race, from 8th to 13th in championship point standings, they're only separated by 18 points. So this is an opportunity to try to leapfrog the competition, put yourself in a bit of a better spot championship points-wise. So that being said, it looks like the top 11 trucks elected to stay on the racetrack and did not come to pit lane, led by Lane Riggs, Brandon Jones second, Christian Eckes, Caden Honeycutt, I should say, in fourth, Ross Chastain fifth, Daniel Hemric sixth, Ben Rhodes seventh, Jake Garcia eighth, Tyler Ankrum ninth, Andres Perez 10th, and Timmy Hill 11th.
2: And the next trucks that did come onto pit road for fresh Goodyear tires and Sunoco fuel, Stuart Friesen will restart 12th, Justin Haley 13th, Spencer Boyd 14th, 15th, Travis Pastrana 16th will be Butterbean Queen, and actually sort of a mix. Some of these other trucks came in on a different Hardy's caution, Alex. So the freshest tires are actually going to be Chris Wright. He came in on lap number 50. He'll restart 17th. Josh Rayum 18th. Grant Enfinger 19th. And Corey LaJoie 20th.
1: Yeah, so these drivers are going to have a heck of a restart. And in the NASCAR Craftsman Truck Series, this is always exciting. Anytime you bunch them up, throw a green flag, they get after it. And when you got stage points and that carrot dangling at the end of that rope, everybody's going to have to go after it here to try to maximize what they can. Lane Riggs has been a truck that's been towards the front of the field. He's led 18 laps so far today, and he's going to be the first driver to have the opportunity to choose what lane to restart in, as chief starter Rich Keeter gives us the one to go.
2: We are going to restart with 7 laps to go here in stage number 2. We'll have 82 laps to go total in the race, and a lot happening. Butterbean Queen has once again been on and off of pit road. They've just got some trouble with that truck. The one thing they're trying to do is keep him on the lead lap while trying to make it go faster. He'll have to restart from the tail of the field.
1: Yeah, they've been successful, though, in doing yeoman's work down on the pit lane to keep him on the lead lap. And you never know how this thing's going to play out throughout the running of this race. 8 to go in stage 2, 82 laps to go in the North Carolina Education Lottery 200. And you know, Brad, we're making a bit of history here with this race today. This is the 5,000th NASCAR National Series Championship Points race in history of NASCAR. Race number 5,000. It was supposed to be the O'Reilly Auto Parts Series race because we were supposed to run this one Friday. But since we didn't, last night was 4,999. Today is the 5,000th championship points race for NASCAR.
2: Last night, Ross Chastain drove a Junior Motorsports number 9 Chevrolet into victory lane in the Charbroil 300. Chastain is a part of this field here today doing triple duty. He is also the defending winner of the Coca-Cola 600, which you will hear tonight. Coverage begins at 5 o'clock Eastern time, but we still have a lot of truck racing to go. And, Alex, that Toyota Camry XSC pace car is about to hit the pit road.
1: You're right about that. Better make sure those seat belts are tight. This one's going to be good. 7 laps to go in the stage. The points paying window opens up when they get to the green and white checkered flag. 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
2: Here we go. The green flag is back out. Lane Riggs gets to jump from the inside, but a couple of Toyotas on the outside. Caden Honeycutt is pushing Brandon Jones into one.
3: Christian Eckes gives Lane Riggs a good shove. Brandon Jones trying to fight back on the outside, but 1-2 will be Lane Riggs and Eckes as they get ready to head down the back straightaway.
4: Lane Riggs pulls the train once again down the back straightaway here at Charlotte Motor Speedway into turn number 3. He will go. He gets a little bit of a shove from Eckes, hangs on to the truck, and he'll lead them all.
1: Lead 2 go nose to tailgate off the corner. Top 5 now begin to settle down just a bit. As I say that, busting out of line, here comes Ross Chastain. He looks to the inside for position number 4.
3: Chastain on the inside. Hemric trying to fight back on the outside. Chastain will take the spot. But here comes Caden Honeycutt. He's going to try to pick it up too. He'll slide right in behind Ross Chastain. Lane Riggs to the point.
4: Honeycutt stays door to door now as he works his way down into turn 3 and 4 for that fifth spot up front. Three car lengths separate first and second off four.
2: Look at Ben Rhodes coming into this fight as well. We've got a lot of racing happening here. The top five is single filed out right now. Caden Honeycutt, he is the one in danger of losing a spot. He has two Thor Sport trucks behind him.
3: Yeah, Caden Honeycutt, a little bit of an anchor on that truck, but now he pulls back ahead of Ben Rhodes. Down in the front, it is Lane Riggs as Eckes follows him.
4: Brandon Jones closing down in the third spot as the field enters turn number three. Jones looks to the bottom for a way around Eckes. Can't make anything happen off turn four.
1: Ross Chastain was chopped off at the nose courtesy of Brandon Jones. Rolled out of the throttle. Chastain recoils. Goes right back after Brandon Jones for position number three in turn one.
3: That third spot will go to Chastain. He's on the bottom, but Brandon Jones fighting back on the outside. They're side by side as they exit turn two. Brandon Jones will have to give it up. Down on the back straightaway.
4: Yeah, Chastain shut the door on his advance. Hemric now has an opportunity to go after Jones. Hemric goes to the bottom of the racetrack. Jones lets his car slide up the racetrack now. They stay door to door off four.
2: Coming to three laps to go in stage number two, Lane Riggs continues to lead Christian Eckes and Ross Chastain. Now a side-by-side battle. Hemric has driven to the inside of Brandon Jones.
3: Caden Honeycutt trying to get in this mix too, but Hemric now pulls back ahead of Brandon Jones. The leader, Lane Riggs, a good three or four truck length advantage on Eckes.
4: Chastain in third, then the battle for fourth. Again, looking at Jones trying to go to work on Hemric. Hemric goes to the bottom of the racetrack, can't make anything work. Jones slides back in there. He's got Caden Honeycutt on him.
1: Six truck breakaway at the front of the field, two to go in stage number two. No challenge at the front. Further back, they're getting after it. Ben Rhodes is right there. Rhodes having a good run. He's up to seventh. Jake Garcia, eighth. Stuart Friesen, ninth.
3: Stuart Friesen trying to get into that eighth position, but Garcia not giving it up. Ben Rhodes on the outside as they close it up down the back straightaway.
4: Yeah, Rhodes stays right out in front by about a truck length and a half over Garcia. That's the way they race into turns three and four. Meanwhile, once again, Lane Riggs off the top four.
2: One to go in stage number two. Ross Chastain, the man on the move, and Christian Eckes in front of him knows it. This is a fight for second with one to go in stage two.
3: Eckes falls into the clutches of Chastain. Is Chastain on the bottom? Eckes in the middle lane. They're fighting down into turn two, but it'll be Eckes who prevails into second.
4: Eckes stronger down the back stretch. Chastain in that third spot. Meanwhile, Lane Riggs, no problem, no pressure from behind. Midway through three and four, here comes Riggs off of four.
1: Lane Riggs can virtually coast back to the green and white checkered flag, and he'll win stage number two of the North Carolina Education Lottery 200. Second will go to Christian Eckes. Ross Chastain will finish the stage third. Daniel Hemric fourth. Brandon Jones will be fifth. Caden Honeycutt, sixth. Stuart Friesen will nip Ben Rhodes at the line for seventh. Rhodes will be eighth. Jake Garcia, ninth. Tyler Ankrum rounds out the top ten of the stage.
2: Tyler Ankrum almost came to the start-finish line sideways as Chandler Smith was right on the tailgate of that truck. Smith fortunately backed off of that fight. Ankrum was able to collect that truck and continue on and be able to collect that final stage point. Let's take a look at who's getting it done at the end of stage number two, presented by Craftsman. 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
1: Lane Riggs getting it done today. He's been in the top two, top three the entire race. He's now led the most laps so far, a total of 29. We heard Alan Cavana report that the air pressures weren't giving the truck the grip he was looking for earlier in the race. They've stuck with it. They now win stage number two. Lane Riggs getting it done.
2: And I'll tell you what, we've seen a lot of fight in that truck out of Lane Riggs. He is, I'm going to call him an aggressive driver. I do not mean that in the way that he is always going to trade paint and rub fenders. I mean that in the way that the tenacity of him going up front is really apparent. All right, let's go to the Infield Care Center with Alan Cavana.
8: Yeah, and glad to be talking to Corey Day after a scary-looking wreck. First and foremost, you okay?
9: Yeah, I'm all good. Just disappointed. That's not what I wanted to happen today. I just wanted to honor Kyle with a good run there. So I, yeah, just hate it for the whole Spire Motorsports 7 team, everyone involved. That's not how I wanted the day to end.
8: Can you give us an idea of what happened? I mean, it was just so scary looking to lift off the ground like that. Did you realize that was happening?
9: Yeah, I did. Once I kind of, you know, 17 had a big run, and I pulled down, and it almost looked to me in my mirror like he was going to go back to my outside, and then he just continued to chase me there, and it was too late at that point. He was there and I was coming down, so that's my fault. My spotter did nothing wrong. No one did anything wrong besides me.
8: All right, Corey Day out of the care center, also out of the race, but it's good to talk to him.
1: Indeed. Good call there as the pit lane is open. Trucks now begin to make their way in. Daniel Hemric, Brandon Jones, right side Goodyears and Sunoco Fuel going on their trucks. Then you've got Ben Rhodes getting service. Tyler Ankrum as well to Brett McMillan.
10: Christian Eckes has come in. He says that the car has really got too much grip. He wants to be loosened up some. They're going to give an air pressure adjustment, a chassis adjustment on the right side. Also, Caden Honeycutt says that he needs help getting to the bottom of the track. They're going to have an air pressure adjustment. They're going to have four new Goodyear tires and fill them up with Sunoco Fuel. Eckes is now gone with a good stop. Now still working on the left side of the truck for Honeycutt. They drop him, and he takes off.
2: Race off pit road looks like this. It's William Sawalich, Stuart Friese in the top two, but this is going to shuffle around because we did have people pit on our fifth Hardy's caution here that are still out on the racetrack. So we'll come back. We'll give you a full field rundown as we are about to start the final stage of the North Carolina Education Lottery 200.
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2: Welcome back to Charlotte Motor Speedway alongside Alex Hayden. My name is Brad Gilley. We have David Stiles, Pat Patterson in the turns, Alan Cavana, Brett McMillan covering things on pit road. We're about to get the green flag here in a couple of laps for the final stage of this race. We have 70 laps to go here in the North Carolina Education Lottery 200, Alex Hayden. We also have a bit of a deadline here, and that is 12 noon Eastern time with every preparation for the Coca-Cola 600. NASCAR has already made the teams aware before the initial green flag came out that we are either racing to lap 200 or we're racing to 12 noon.
1: Yeah, and that's just part of it. It's not a great scenario. This is the fourth opportunity to try to get this race in since it was originally scheduled back on Friday night. The teams are aware of it. They understand the magnitude of what today is for the NASCAR racing world and the biggest day in motorsports. With the NASCAR Craftsman Truck Series kicking off the biggest day in motorsports, they understand the scenario. And quite honestly, if you do the math, you figure in 31 or so seconds on average per lap with just 69 laps remaining this time by, there's a good chance we can get this race run in its entirety. If we have a handful of cautions, it could put us up against that bridge.
2: Yeah, for sure. Well, we are about to get the one to go, and that means we're going to restart the final stage of this race with 68 laps to go when the green flag comes back out. We talked about teams flipping the stage, Alex Hayden. Let's give a rundown as Grant Enfinger is now leading here at Charlotte Motor Speedway. Connor Zilich will get some great track position in that Spire number 77. He'll restart second. Gio Ruggiero third. Fourth will be Shane Van Gisbergen. Ricky Stenhouse Jr. back up to fifth. William Sawalich sixth. Tanner Gray is seventh. Eighth will be Chris Wright. Leland Honeyman Jr. ninth. Christian Eckes is the first truck that actually came through on that last cycle of pit stops. Actually, Leland Honeyman came in on that last cycle of pit stops. Then Christian Eckes, who will restart 10th.
1: Then it's Ross Chastain, 11th. Lane Riggs, 12th. Brandon Jones, 13th. Stuart Friesen will be 14th. And Caden Honeycutt, 15th. Tyler Ankrum, 16th. Daniel Hemric, 17th. Chandler Smith, 18th. 19th, Ben Rhodes. And Corey LaJoie, 20th.
2: 21st is Connor Jones. Jake Garcia runs 22nd. 23rd, Justin Haley. Travis Pastrana, 24th. Timmy Hill, 25th. 26th is Frankie Muniz. Spencer Boyd, 27th. Butterbean Queen, 28th. 29th, Josh Rayum. And Andres Perez is 30th.
1: 31st, Cole Butcher. 32nd, Dawson Sutton. He's the last truck on the track, and all trucks are on the lead lap. Out of the race, 33rd on back, Minnie Tyrell, Corey Day, Luke Baldwin, and Ty Majeski.
2: The Toyota Camry XSE pace car has been deployed six times in this race today, and it will tuck back onto pit road, and they'll head through the Echo Park Automotive Restart Zone here in the final stage of the North Carolina Education Lottery 200.
1: Field works their way up off the corner. Ty Majeski emerges from the garage area. He'll rejoin the race. Multiple laps down. At the moment, 39 laps in arrears. Green flag goes back in the air. Grant Enfinger on the brake has a tailgate full of Gio Ruggiero. Shoves him all the way through the double dogleg to turn number one.
3: And they will head up the 24 degrees of banking, and it will be Grant Enfinger. But here is Gio Ruggiero on the bottom as they try to sort it out. They're side by side as they head down the back straightaway.
4: Good tight battle for the lead here down the back stretch underneath the big TV as we head into turn at number three. They're sorting it out from about fifth on back. Gio Ruggiero's got the lead all four.
2: How these trucks are still going forward on the racetrack is beyond me. Ross Chastain was taking them four wide down the back straightaway. He backed out of that. Meanwhile, Gio Ruggiero leads him into one.
3: Ruggiero at the point. He's being followed closely by Enfinger. But here comes Connor Zilich on the inside of Enfinger, trying to take away that second position. They're side by side down the straightaway.
4: Zilich in the number 77.
3: Spin. It's Spencer Boyd down in turn two. He spins down in the apron, then back up the track and noses into the outside wall as he comes to a stop down on the grass. Finally gets that truck rolling again.
2: And that'll put us under the Hardy's caution for the seventh time here in the North Carolina Education Lottery 200. Alex Hayden, we mentioned four wide going into turn number three. A lot of trucks trying to take up some room on the racetrack. A lot of trucks beating and banging along the way, and some of them didn't get through it all that well.
1: Yeah, Spencer Boyd got a big piece of that. Ross Chastain has cut down the right front tire on his Chevrolet Silverado. He was the foosball out there, just getting kicked around in the middle of that pack. He's going to make his way to the pit lane, but should stay on the lead lap. We know he's got a fast race truck. To Napa pit reporter Brett McMillan.
5: And Ross has come to a stop in his pit stall. Yeah, the right front tire is completely down. They're already changing the right side tires on that truck, and they're checking that right front fender, making sure everything's okay. They're going to go ahead and get him a four-tire change while he's here.
2: Thank you very much, Brett McMillan. Ross Chastain won the O'Reilly Auto Parts Series race last night. He's going for a triple here this weekend, as he'll also tonight try and defend his Coca-Cola 600 victory.
18: How does Chase Briscoe win? With the hands of his pit crew changing four tires in under 9 seconds. The voice of his spotter carving a path through the pack. His race engineer, systems engineer, all working tirelessly to shave off a tenth of a second. With his team at Toyota, his crew chief, his fans, his family, it's all of this all at once at 200 miles per hour. From the moment Chase joined Toyota to the moment he ends up in victory lane. So how does Chase Briscoe win? In summary, not alone. Toyota Racing. Your race, your story. NASCAR is a registered trademark of the National Association for Stock Car Auto Racing, LLC.
0: We're at the start-finish line.
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6: 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He and Hamlin bump.
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2: Back here at Charlotte Motor Speedway, Ross Chastain had to come down for a second time. He has some right front damage on that front fender, and the way that fender was pushed in, Alex, it was literally laying on the top of the tire, and they were trying to clearance it when they brought him back in.
1: Yeah, in the high-tech world of upper NASCAR National Series racing, it comes down to an aluminum baseball bat to put it on top of the right front tire, wedge that underneath there, and then just kind of force that right front fender up and off of that tire to prevent any kind of tire rub there to potentially cut down another Goodyear tire out there. Ross has got a good truck. That Nice Motorsports team doing a nice job getting him back on the track on the lead lap.
2: Yeah, certainly hoping that does not compromise the aerodynamics, but it is definitely not an ideal situation. Gio Ruggiero leading this race. In fact, Gio Ruggiero was the truck that Corey Day had come across when Corey Day's truck went backwards and up in the air. Ruggiero actually had a little bit of front-end damage to his truck, but boy, it didn't look like that was hurting him on that last restart.
1: Not a bit. Gio's looking for his first win of the season. Sits fourth in championship point standings coming into today's race. He's had a bit of a tough go of it here today, just struggling to get in the top 10 to score stage points today. Has not scored any stage points at all. So Gio, looking at the bigger picture, it might forfeit a stage point or two along the way, but trying to get to victory lane to try to get the big trophy and the big check.
2: Last year, he brought that Toyota Tundra to victory lane for the first time in his career at Talladega Super Speedway. And as you mentioned, looking for his first win of the year as the field is choosing which lane that they will restart. And Gio Ruggiero, he goes topside.
1: He went to the bottom of the racetrack, yeah, and Connor Zilich has opted to restart on the outside lane here for this restart. You know, it's taken Connor Zilich quite a while to work his way from deep in the field. Again, the starting lineup set by the metric, so he was towards the tail end of the field, and Connor Zilich, all of a sudden, when it's time to put your chips in the table, 63 laps to go, now we're a restart on the outside of the front row.
2: Connor Zilich, along with his Trackhouse teammate Ross Chastain, two drivers pulling triple duty here. Zilich last night was racing the O'Reilly Auto Parts Series Charbroil 200. Charbroil 300. His night didn't quite go the same way his teammate did. Ross celebrated in victory lane, and Connor, not so much.
1: Yeah. You know, I'm looking at this, Brad, that the top four trucks, Ruggiero, Zilich, Enfinger, and Sawalich, were last on pit road back on lap number 50. Tanner Gray in sixth, also lap number 50. If they're going to try to stretch this thing to the advertised distance, they're going to need to maximize fuel saving under these caution flags. That's going to be awfully big ask for these drivers.
2: That is a big ask. We are going to restart with 62 laps to go. The first truck on freshest tires, Christian Eckes, will restart fifth as the Toyota Camry XSE pace car dips onto pit road. They'll head through the Echo Park Automotive restart zone. On the bottom, he gets a nice shove from Grant Enfinger. That is Gio Ruggiero, but Connor Zilich powers to the outside.
3: Zilich still on the quarter panel of Ruggiero, but Ruggiero finally assumes the lead. There are two wide behind him. Ruggiero all by themselves. Three wide now as they're out of turn number two down the back straightaway.
4: Three wide. They remain back there for the fifth, sixth spot. Wow, a big run down the back stretch. Here comes Brandon Jones trying to get up here into the top three. Not able to make a move. It's Ruggiero off turn four.
1: And then a three-truck length gap back to second place. That's Connor Zilich. Head down, going to the whip is Zilich as he's trying to get that position back at the front of the field, but he's got an attack to the left elbow.
3: Eckes is right on the tailgate of Zilich as he starts to move up the racetrack to try to block him. It is 0-0 at the point as Eckes and Zilich chase him.
4: Leader's got about a 3.5 truck lead here. Battle for second. Shape is up. Here comes Eckes back on Zilich. Zilich down to the bottom of the racetrack. Eckes got a good run off the top of the hill.
2: Christian Eckes with 12 lap fresher tires than the leaders now moves into the second spot after getting around Connor Zilich. He will chase leader Gio Ruggiero.
3: Grant Enfinger dropping like a ton of bricks as he just continues to hemorrhage spots, but it is a battle for the top spot. It is a Gio Ruggiero and Eckes down the back straightaway.
4: Ruggiero midway down the straightaway, back straightaway about five car lengths out in front of second. Good battle. Here goes Zilich to the bottom of the racetrack trying to challenge for that second spot. Not going to be able to do it.
1: After spinning on lap seven, welcome to the top five, Shane Van Gisbergen. He now works to the outside as he's got Daniel Hemric to his inside, side by side. They race back to turn number one for fifth.
3: That is a three-truck battle as Honeycutt now enters it. It will be sorted out and still fought for, still three wide. It is Ruggiero down the back straightaway for the lead.
4: SVG making a good move now. He's got that spot. Hemric has left the battle with Honeycutt on the outside. Up front, though, no change for the lead.
2: Brandon Jones just moved into the third spot as he got underneath Connor Zilich, and now Christian Eckes. Call it two truck lengths as he chases Gio Ruggiero.
3: Christian Eckes trying to size up Gio Ruggiero, trying to make a pass. Eckes running the bottom line as he tries to close the gap. And he will not do it. It'll still be Ruggiero down the back straightaway.
4: A little further back, Honeycutt has now cleared both SVG and Lane Riggs. Move him up a bit
3: on
4: here.
3: The back straightaway as we have Honeyman Jr. go around. As he nudges into the inside wall and he comes to a stop, he'll get it going again.
1: That will be the eighth Hardy's caution flag flying over the North Carolina Education Lottery 200. That will slow things down with 57 laps to go.
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2: Back here at Charlotte Motor Speedway, alongside Alex Hayden, my name is Brad Gilley. Pit Road is open, and what are we about to see here, Alex?
1: Great question. I think you're going to see a mixed bag. There's going to be somebody roll the dice and stay out there. Again, if you're just joining us here on the NASCAR Racing Network, this race is in our fourth opportunity to get this in. Supposed to have been run originally Friday night, but had all kinds of weather delays. But with that being said, we are an official race, and we have a 12 o'clock stoppage time. So we're racing the clock right now, 30 minutes to go on the clock, and pit lane is open, and Alan Cavana, here they all come.
5: And there was some question for Brandon Jones, whether to give him two tires or four. His crew chief says, I want you on offense and to be aggressive. Four tires for Brandon Jones as he looks like a clean stop for the one truck. Brett McMillan?
11: Jero Jero comes in. He said he's a little bit free in one and two. They're going to give him, well, let's start on two on the right side, and they're having some problems on the right rear. Meanwhile, Chandler Smith has come in. They're going to give him right side tires, and he peels out. Ruggiero, slow stop for him. They're now changing the left side tires, and finally they drop him. Really long stop for Ruggiero.
2: Thank you very much, Brett McMillan. Thank you very much, Alan Cavana. We actually did see some strategy there, so when we come back, we will give you a full field rundown and let you know how they're going to restart. We are at 55 laps to go here in Charlotte.
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2: Leland Honeyman and Dawson Sutton, or Tyler Ankrum, rather, and Dawson Sutton stayed out. Lane Riggs, Stuart Friesen, Ross Chastain were the first three off of pit road. That's how the top five will restart when we come back to Charlotte Motor Speedway. 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
1: Back here at Charlotte Motor Speedway, one to go being given right now from the flag stand. Tyler Ankrum will choose the bottom of the racetrack. Dawson Sutton goes to the top side. They are the ones on the older tires. And what we say by that, though, not necessarily old lap count, only three green flag laps on those sets of tires, so they should have plenty of Sunoco fuel in the tank as well. But you've got faster trucks lining up behind them in the form of Lane Riggs and Stuart Friesen.
2: Ross Chastain will restart fifth, followed by William Sawalich in sixth, seventh, Daniel Hemric, Chandler Smith eighth, Brandon Jones ninth, and Christian Eckes, who has led the most laps today, he'll restart 10th.
1: Yeah, and Stuart Friesen came into the day ninth in championship points. He's a driver that's only 12 points above the cut line as far as the Craftsman Truck Series chase standings go. So they're giving themselves a pretty good opportunity to have a good points day, if not better. Try to get a win under your belt here today and really maximize the points that you can in your effort to try to close in on the playoffs. But Lane Riggs has been the driver that's led the most laps today. I checked that. He and Christian Eckes are about the same on the lead lap count. But Lane Riggs carrying the UNC Charlotte 49ers colors. That campus just, 2 miles, maybe 3 miles south of where we sit right now. An awful lot of pride there as he's a 49er alum trying to take that truck to victory lane.
2: They have an amazing NASCAR engineering program and, quite honestly, one of the most beautiful college campuses that I've ever been around. And that is Lane Riggs' alma mater. Would be really cool to see if he could drive that truck into victory lane as that Toyota Camry XSE pace car hits the pit road, Alex.
1: Make their way into the Echo Park Automotive restart zone. Every car, happy owner. Echo Park Automotive, green flag goes in the air. Tyler Ankrum absolutely has a tailgate full of Lane Riggs as they race their way to turn number one.
3: Lane Riggs giving Ankrum a big push. Now Lane Riggs goes to the outside as he tries to take the point. It will be Ankrum side by side with Riggs as they come down the back straightaway.
4: Dawson Sutton falls way back into the field, making way for these trucks up front once again to the very top. Here is Lane Riggs, bottom of the racetrack. He works right behind him and chasing hard. Ross Chastain off the four.
2: Lane Riggs leads, but Ross Chastain trying to go back-to-back after winning last night's O'Reilly Auto Parts Series race. Chastain now just two truck lengths off the rear tailgate.
3: Ankrum continues to fall as Eckes and Chandler Smith go by him, but it's Lane Riggs at the point running the bottom. Ross Chastain diamonding the corner as they head down the back straightaway.
4: Chastain is bearing down on the leader. Ross Chastain goes to the bumper of the leader. Ross Chastain moves to the outside. Lane Riggs under attack midway through three and four.
1: He'll hang on to the race lead, however, will Lane Riggs. There'll be a black flag issued to Connor Zilich. He'll be forced to do a pass-through penalty, a restart violation. He changed lanes before the start-finish line. Field rumbles back to one.
3: Lane Riggs running that middle lane. Now he drops down to the bottom. Chastain to the top. It'll be Lane Riggs who stays at the point, but he's under pressure from Eckes.
4: Chastain got loose down there in one and two, and that opened the door for Eckes to get right to his bumper. Here comes Eckes to the bottom of the racetrack. He's going to challenge for the second spot off four.
2: Christian Eckes has had a strong truck all morning long here at Charlotte Motor Speedway. He'll try and draw to the inside of Ross Chastain for the second spot, nose-to-nose at the start-finish line as they head back to one.
3: As Chastain and Eckes fight for second, Lane Riggs hammers down out of turn one into turn two, middle lane down the back straightaway. It'll be Eckes over Chastain.
4: Lane Riggs with a good wide lead out down the back stretch here at Charlotte. Now call it about 8 to 9 truck lengths down to the bottom of the racetrack. He goes once again. Eckes right in his tire tracks. Chastain right there as well.
1: 48 laps to go this time by, or 23 minutes remaining on the clock here for the North Carolina Education Lottery 200. Field begins to settle down through the front five or six. Tyler Ankrum looking for real estate.
3: Ankrum, yeah, trying to find it. Little bit of a wiggle back there. It's about three wide for the truck position. We've got a little bit of a tire rub on Shane Van Gisbergen.
4: Down the backstretch once again. Battle up front. Only about two truck lengths separate first and second. Again, all four, Lane Riggs.
2: David mentioned Shane Van Gisbergen, and he's been rim riding around the racetrack. We saw his truck get up into the wall. Stewart freezing for the second time.
1: Trouble off turn number four. Two trucks get together coming off the corner. Mini Tyrell. Check, that's Brendan Queen. He's got a piece of that. The other truck involved in a big crash right here on the front side. Chris Wright gets turned into the outside wall. They come to a rest some 25 yards past the start-finish line.
2: Ninth Hardy's caution of the morning here at Charlotte Motor Speedway. And those two trucks are just pinned together with Chris Wright. His truck is right on the left nose of Butterbean Queen, and they're not going anywhere right now, Alex.
1: No, they're not. Chris Wright tried to light the rear tires up to get away, but they were apparently attached. The right side door of the Chris Wright truck and the left front quarter panel of Butterbean Queen have come to a rest up against the safer barrier. Queen finally puts it in reverse, and he's able to unlodge himself from that truck.
2: I just watched a replay of this. Butterbean Queen was coming off of turn four in the middle groove of the racetrack. Chris Wright was on the bottom, and his truck just literally drifted to the outside safer barrier. But the problem was Butterbean Queen's truck was between Chris Wright and the outside safer barrier, and that's the reason why we're under the Hardy's caution for the ninth time.
1: Yeah, these drivers have understanding the situation, trying to get all they can. Not sure if something broke on the truck or if he just simply drifted too wide to make the contact out there, but Chris Wright able to drive the opposite direction down the pit lane from the incident site. Same with Butterbean Queen going southbound in the northbound lane on pit road. Window net is up on both of those trucks, so they're going to try to make their pit stops now. And Brendan's going to make it in reverse fashion, which is completely legal to do.
2: Yeah, and Chris Wright actually tried to do the 180, and he only did about a 100 because that truck is nosed in to the pit wall. But all four tires are within the pit box.
1: Yeah, the right rear by rule can be out of the pit box. All four are in for Chris Wright. As it looked like he just pulled it right into a parking space. Brendan Queen sitting the opposite direction. So while they were pointing the wrong way on the racetrack, pointing the wrong way on the pit lane as well, but work continues, they're both going to lose another lap.
2: Let's check in with Brett McMillan and find out about our Sunoco fuel mileage, Brett.
11: Well, Brad, here's the situation for a couple of the guys who are running near the top. As far as Ross Chastain goes, I just talked to his crew chief, Phil Gould, and he said this caution makes them good either way we go, whether they get to the full distance or if we stop on the clock. Also talked with Dave Ellens, crew chief for Christian Eckes, and he said they're four laps short if we go the advertised distance. That won't be an issue if we stop short because of the clock.
1: 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We're down to 45 laps to go.
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1: Welcome back to Charlotte Motor Speedway. Laps and the clock are beginning to dwindle on the North Carolina Education Lottery 200. If you're just joining us, we are indeed live at Charlotte Motor Speedway on the best day of racing in the world. 43 laps rather to go here in this one. Lane Riggs, the race leader. We mentioned the clock can come into play as well, Brad. For the fans that just tuning in, explain what's going on.
2: So this is the fourth attempt at this race. We were originally going to run it on Friday night, then yesterday morning, then yesterday evening. Now we took the green flag just after 10 a.m. this morning. But we're getting ready also for the Coca-Cola 600. A lot has to happen. And NASCAR sent out a note to all of the teams before the green flag dropped that they brought up the adverse weather conditions rule. And they said the race will be at noon Eastern time. It will end regardless. So what happens is when the clock strikes noon, if all the laps are not exhausted, the white flag will come out. We'll go around one more time. And at whatever lap The next lap will be the lap that ends the race.
1: And this is not a new NASCAR rule. This is something that's been in play just about every race we go
15: Introducing the RE4000 Bluetooth scanner from Race.
1: They have an adverse conditions rule in play at every race we go to, and all the teams are aware of it at every race. So this is not a new rule that's come into play.
2: It's not a new rule, and actually what it does is it makes it a little more interesting, to be honest with you. We've seen a great race here today. 9 Hardys cautioned so far. They're going to come to the one to go, and they're going to restart with 41 laps to go in this race. But here's the deal, Alex. 41 laps, you know how far you're going to go. You have to watch the clock. If you're going to make a move, now the angst just goes up that much more.
1: Yeah, it does. And after we heard Brett McMillan talk about the fuel scenario for some of these teams, especially Christian Eckes, who is second on the racetrack, they're going to have to max save fuel as the best they can here under the caution flag. Keep the engine turned off or keep the clutch pushed in. Don't burn as much fuel as you have to until you have to go into the green flag. Eckes has had a great truck today. He's led 29 laps, and he's been in the top five for the majority of the race. He'll restart on the outside of the front row after the drivers choose what lane to restart in. Lane Riggs opts for the bottom of the racetrack.
2: And Ross Chastain is going to restart third. Chandler Smith fourth. Fifth will be Daniel Hemric. Caden Honeycutt sixth. Seventh will be Tyler Ankrum. William Sawalish will be eighth. Stuart Friesen had a very loose race truck before that Hardy's caution came out. He'll restart ninth. Tenth will be Ben Rhodes.
1: 11th on the restart, Brandon Jones. Gio Ruggiero recovering from a slow pit stop. He'll restart

0: now, you're going to get extra aggressive. If they're front of the field, you would like to be the truck that's out front anytime a caution flag comes out so you can dictate the pace. Through the Echo Park Automotive Restart Zone we go. Green flag goes back in the air. Lane Riggs on the brake. That green and white Ford goes back to the lead.
1: The yo-yo back and forth is still too wide. Here comes Caden Honeycutt splitting the needle as they make it three wide. Lane Riggs in the front. Honeycutt will now slide up to the outside. Eckes in second, Chastain in third.
2: Riggs pulls the train once again down the backstretch. Here comes Eckes on the bottom. Eckes is going to try to take the top spot away from Riggs. Bottom of the racetrack he goes. He'll take that spot off four.
3: Brandon Jones, the big loser on that restart. He dropped some 12 positions. Christian Eckes now the new leader as he gets around Lane Riggs. Then it's Caden Honeycutt and Chandler Smith, your top four.
1: The assault is on from Lane Riggs, though, as he goes to the outside. Christian Eckes running that middle lane. Lane Riggs all the way up against the wall as he tries to dive in the corner as they head down the back straightaway.
2: Down right behind those two for second, for third and fourth. Honeycutt there with Chandler Smith. Meanwhile, up front, only a half a truck length separate first and second as Eckes extends his lead all four.
0: Connor Zilich is back in the game after a restart penalty on the last restart, had a pass through. Then the caution came out. They bolt on four fresh Goodyear tires. Restarted 25th. He's climbing the leaderboard. He's up to 15th. Connor Zilich on the march. The field heads towards Pat Patterson, headed to three.
2: Eckes has got the lead now by about a half a truck length over Lane Riggs. Riggs closes it down. Now dives to the bottom of the racetrack. Riggs with a good run into turn three and four. He's up for the lead. They're side by side all four.
3: The clock is ticking and Lane Riggs knows it. So does Christian Eckes. They almost bang fenders as they come across the start-finish line. Eckes on the outside. Riggs on the inside. Caden Honeycutt chasing.
1: Lane Riggs has been running the outside, but now he opts for the bottom. As he slides up in front of Eckes, he goes to the top of the racetrack. Eckes slides back down underneath him. It's Eckes trying to get there.
2: Swapping the lead back and forth. Eckes trying to take it away now again from Riggs. Honeycutt watching on from about two truck lengths back. Here they come again off turn four.
0: Making their way back to the start finish line. 37 laps to go. Front four trying to break away. Ross Chastain.
2: Trouble on the front stretch. One truck goes sideways right in front of you guys.
3: That is Stuart Friesen. That brings out the Hardy's caution for the 10th time. Oh, it does not bring out the Hardy's caution. Stuart Friesen makes it down to pit road.
0: So he's going to take it straight to the pit lane. We stay under the green flag. The field heads to turn three.
2: Riggs with about two truck lengths now out in front of Eckes. Eckes regroups now, looks to the top side of the racetrack. Honeycutt rides in the third spot and Chandler Smith.
3: Stuart Friesen actually was able to come across the grass right to his pit box, but the leaders continue to race. It's Lane Riggs, Christian Eckes, and Caden Honeycutt.
1: Lane Riggs at the point. That lead is dwindling as Eckes now goes to the top of the racetrack. Honeycutt down on the bottom in that third position trying to make up some ground, but it's Lane Riggs at the point.
2: You get the feeling Honeycutt's just looking for the right opportunity to get both of these guys at one time. Here's Riggs.
1: Trouble, turn twos. We have a truck around. It is Perez.
0: Andres Perez de Lara spins, makes contact with the inside safer barrier, and now the Hardy's caution flag flies for the 10th time in today's race with Lane Riggs up front. 35 laps to go, but we checked the old clock, and we're about 10 and a half minutes away from noon.
3: Alex, this really changes everything. We talked about how intense that battle was up front because they knew they're now racing to the clock. 34 laps to go. That's not going to happen in the next 10 and a half minutes, and we don't know how many more Hardy's cautions we're going to have.
0: And this is going to bunch the field back up big because Connor Zilich on the fresh Goodyear tires is up to the number seven spot in only, what, six laps from 25th to 7th. And now he's going to be bunched up for this restart.
3: Connor Zilich, a man on a mission right now. Pretty exciting to see what he had done. He last pitted on lap number 90. The trucks he's racing around, they last pitted on lap number 79. Lane Riggs leads Christian Eckes, Caden Honeycutt, Chandler Smith, and Ross Chastain. And Ross Chastain, we had seen him get a lot of great restarts here. That last one was not one of them.
0: No, it wasn't. And he does have some damage to the right side of his truck from some contact earlier, but they tried to get it as smooth as possible aerodynamically. Not sure if that's playing a role in this or not.
3: Alan Cavana, what can you tell us about our race leader?
4: Well, they're trying to just give him an idea. They think maybe when they get back to racing, about 6 minutes, so they think 6 to 8 laps. They also told him, look, the track is so gripped up, the leader isn't going to get a huge lead. He's going to be battling the whole time. And Lane Riggs said, well, I better be the leader then, shouldn't I?
0: Absolutely right. Lap number 100 is on the board. 34 laps to go. Again, the adverse weather condition clock. The adverse condition clock down to

0: 9 minutes and 15 seconds and counting. Brad, we're racing to high noon Eastern, not so much 34 laps.
1: This brings just a whole different level of excitement, watching the clock instead of watching the laps, and they know it. Here's what you have. The two trucks who have led the most laps here today, Lane Riggs at 43 and Christian Eckes at 32, not only have both of those drivers been fast, they have also raced each other hard. Let's remember Christian Eckes. He won several races with McAnally Hilgeman Racing back in 2024. 25, he came to the O'Reilly Auto Parts Series with Colic Racing and didn't see the same success. This year, he's back with MHR and looking for that trip to victory lane.
0: It could be a big day for this race team out here in their home track at Charlotte Motor Speedway. Now, with 8.5 minutes to go in the adverse conditions clock, how this works again, when that clock hits zero, the next time by, they'll put the white flag in the air, and that will be the final lap of the race. So that's what we're looking at. When we have zero on the clock, next time by, no matter where you're at, next time by the start-finish line, we'll get the white flag.
1: And there will be no overtime because the white flag would have come out at that point. So, and look, if they wreck with 2 minutes to go and the clock goes to zero, 12 noon is when that adverse weather conditions come out. We do see a handful of trucks coming onto pit road. Tyler Ankrum is there. Daniel Hemric is there. Brandon Jones. William Sawalich comes in. We see Justin Haley, Dawson Sutton. Stuart Friesen, what a wild ride that he took. And I'd mentioned, I watched that truck come loose off of turn four for like three or four laps in a row. And, well, this time it got just a little too loose.
0: Yeah, tough break for Stuart Friesen as he's in the back half of the chase standings. He needed a good finish here today. Friesen, one lap down. Down now, back in position number 29. There are still 28 trucks on the lead lap. So for Tyler Ankrum, Grant Enfinger, Brandon Jones, and the likes that are just exiting the pit road, they're going to have some work to do to try to climb the leaderboard. Not necessarily the laps is going to be the problem. Again, 7 minutes and 5 seconds remain on the clock.
1: You think those crew chiefs saw what Connor Zilich was able to do on fresh tires and said, hey, why not? Let's have a go.
0: Yeah, absolutely. You're not going to beat them on raw speed the way it is. Let's try something different. We're paying for the Goodyear Eagle tires. Might as well put on a fresh set of them and go after it and try to get as many positions as we possibly can.
1: Field is in turn number three. They're going to get the one to go. So that means we'll restart officially with 31 laps to go here in this race. But really, we're going to restart with about 6 minutes to go in this race, Alex.
0: We've had seven different winners in the last nine NASCAR Craftsman Truck Series races. The St. Petersburg winner was Lane Riggs. He's trying to go back here and mess up this stat that we just gave you and try to win and break that number. So Riggs has had a good truck, but he's had Christian Eckes on his tailgate the majority of the afternoon, well, morning. We're not quite afternoon yet. We're still 5 minutes away from high noon here in the east.
1: Yes, we are. So we've got Lane Riggs. He'll choose on the inside. Christian Eckes goes to the outside. Caden Honeycutt restarts third. Chandler Smith fourth. Ross Chastain fifth. Ben Rhodes running in sixth. Seventh is Connor Zilich. Corey LaJoie in his Ram truck is up to eighth right now. Gio Ruggiero is ninth. And tenth is Jake Garcia.
0: Ricky Stenhouse Jr. is 11th. Tanner Gray is 12th. Shane Van Gisbergen 13th. Timmy Hill 14th. Connor Jones 15th. Travis Pastrana is 16th. Frankie Muniz 17th. Leland Honeyman is 18th. Daniel Hemric made a pit stop. He'll be the first off of pit road from this wave on lap 101. Hemric will be 19th on the restart. Enfinger 20th.
1: Going to be really interesting to see if the drivers on the fresher tires can work their way up into the top 10. If we have another Hardy's caution in this race, Alex, I almost feel like that's the one that's going to end it. So Lane Riggs knows that. Christian Eckes knows that. Winning this restart could be the winning move of this race.
0: You're going to have to get a good launch. You don't want to spin the tires in the Echo Park Automotive restart zone. Got to be clean here. Experience comes into play, and both of those drivers, Riggs and Eckes, have a lot of experience. What they cannot control are the trucks on their back bumpers. How aggressive are the push trucks going to be to try to shove them out of the way?
1: Caden Honeycutt's been an aggressive restarter. He'll restart in the high lane behind Christian Eckes. Ross Chastain will restart behind Caden Honeycutt. But then you have to take a look at Chandler Smith, teammate to Lane Riggs. He's going to start on his back bumper on the inside. As the field heads to the Echo Park Automotive restart zone, green flag is back out here at Charlotte Motor Speedway. They are nose to nose. Eckes, a very slight advantage across the start-finish line as they rocket back into one.
2: Chandler Smith gives Lane Riggs a good good push, and those hometown colors come to the point. Caden Honeycutt to the top, makes it three wide for the second position, but it's Lane Riggs in first.
3: Riggs out front by three truck lengths now, working his way over Chandler Smith down the backstretch. Honeycutt right there. Ross Chastain up there as well, bottom of the racetrack. That's where the leader goes now. Paints the line off four.
0: Front row Motorsports, first and second off turn four, but not for long. Here comes Caden Honeycutt, a full head of steam. He'll grab position number two as they slip and slide and mix it up three wide for fourth.
2: Yeah, that battle for fourth is heating up as it is Zilich in the middle, Chastain on the top, Eckes on the bottom. Lane Riggs at the point.
3: Riggs out front now, in control. Honeycutt trying to chase him down. Chandler Smith about to be under attack by Zilich as they work their way into turns three and four. Here's Riggs once again up on the gas and up on the chip off four.
1: He'll come to the start-finish line. 3 minutes, 30 seconds left. Lane Riggs leads. Then it's Caden Honeycutt on fresher tires. Connor Zilich drives around Chandler Smith.
2: Tick-tock, says Connor Zilich. Here I come on fresh tires as he tries to sort out that third position, but it's Lane Riggs at the point being followed by Caden Honeycutt. Spin as Chandler Smith goes around. He goes to the inside. Hits the inside wall as the trucks go by him as he comes to a stop.
1: We are not under caution yet. We are still racing here at Charlotte Motor Speedway. Caution now comes out for the 11th time in this race. Lane Riggs is leading here at Charlotte Motor Speedway. The countdown clock, 2 minutes, 52 seconds.
0: Connor Zilich did catch the wall with the right side of his truck with Chandler Smith spinning to his left. There's a slight tire mark just off turn number two on that bright white safer barrier. When I saw him come by here, he's indeed scuffed up the right side of that truck for Connor Zilich. But what a drive after a restart violation earlier in the race. Fresher tires up to third. Problem now, Brad, is we've got 2 minutes and 26 seconds remaining on the clock.
1: Yeah, Chandler Smith knew Connor Zilich was his outside, and they were racing hard for position, trying to claim every inch of racetrack they could. That was just simply good, hard racing. And now Chandler Smith, the nose of that F-150 is just wadded up here as we watch the countdown clock continue. What NASCAR has to do, we're running around a mile and a half racetrack under caution at 60 miles per hour. We still have to open up pit road as well.
0: Dubious honor here. Caution flag number 11. Most caution flags ever in a Craftsman Truck Series race here at Charlotte Motor Speedway. It was 10. That happened twice, 2005, 2011. We got a new record here for the trucks. Not maybe the best record.
1: Wow, that is incredible. This is a race that was worth waiting for. We wanted to see it happen on Friday night, but I'll tell you what, for all the fans who have come out to Charlotte Motor Speedway early, they are getting just one big prize here today with a tough, tough battle in the Craftsman Truck Series. And NASCAR is giving them the lineup right now, telling them what truck they need to restart behind or in front of.
0: So that means Lane Riggs up front is hoping they don't get this thing restarted. He's okay with where he's at as the race leader with the clock continuing to wind down to triple zeros. Everybody else is saying, please get lined up. Let's get the one to go. Let me have one more shot at this thing with Lane Riggs up front with still 27 laps to go, but that's immaterial at this point.
1: I would be very happy with the shootout. I am very satisfied with the racing that we have had.
0: We got our nickels worth today with the North Carolina Education Lottery 200. Lane Riggs, the race leader. Caden Honeycutt is second. Connor Zilich is third. How about the drive for Ben Rhodes now up to position number four?
1: Yeah, Ben Rhodes has had a lot of good fight in him here today. He's been about a truck that could run in the back of the top 10. He was itching at the top five at one point in this race, but just the simple fact that right now Ben Rhodes sitting there in the fourth position in that nice bright orange F-150, doing a great job of making the most of a race day.
0: Ross Chastain will not sweep the weekend. He's needing a push back to the pit lane. This tow truck is doing just that right now. That's going to keep us under caution. We'll see. We're going to stay under caution at least another lap or two around this racetrack.
1: And that countdown clock continues. We are getting to less than a minute to go before the adverse weather conditions policy comes into play. Once the clock strikes noon Eastern time, the next time by, the leader will take the white flag, and we'll have to see how this goes, Alex.
0: Yeah, we will. As Lane Riggs is the leader, Honeycutt is second, Zilich is third, Ben Rhodes is fourth, Gio Ruggiero rounds out the top five. The rest of the top ten here as we run under the caution flag is Christian Eckes in sixth, Brandon Jones seventh, Tanner Gray is eighth, Ricky Stenhouse Jr. is ninth, and William Sawalich is tenth.
1: Lane Riggs went to the University of North Carolina, Charlotte, the 49ers, and it is a beautiful campus just south of Charlotte Motor Speedway. He was an engineering student there as part of their NASCAR program. Those are the colors he's carrying on his truck here today, and it looks like Lane Riggs is going to be able to celebrate in Victory Lane.
0: Yeah, there's been a lot of engineers in the garage that went to UNC Charlotte's NASCAR engineering program, including NASCAR Cup Series championship-winning crew chief Cliff Daniels at Hendrick Motorsports for Kyle Larson. He was a product and an alum of that engineering school down there as well. So they're looking to finally put themselves in Victory Lane with the green and gold of the 49ers.
1: We have hit 12 Eastern time here at Charlotte Motor Speedway, being told the next time by Lane Riggs will see the white flag, and that will happen under caution behind the Toyota Camry XSE pace car. Caden Honeycutt, the top Toyota, is running in second right now. Connor Zilich on fresher tires was able to work his way all the way up to third, as you mentioned, though, Alex. He had tagged the wall. He might be satisfied by finishing this race under caution.
0: White and caution flags are flying at the start-finish line from Rich Keeter. The pace car, the Toyota Camry XSE pace car, brings the field past the line. Lane Riggs must maintain pace car speed for a mile and a half, and he'll get win number two of the 2026 season.
1: Let's talk about the way this race has gone. Friday night, the trucks left pit road behind the Toyota Camry pace car, and they were running their opening pace laps of the race. They were going to start the race actually 30 minutes early at 7 o'clock Eastern time. That's because we knew we had weather coming in. The lights had gone out on the pace car, and we were about to go green, Alex. And then the weather came in. They pulled them down to pit road, and they kept them on the racetrack for a few more laps, pulled them down to pit road, and finally you just had to give in and say, let's come back Saturday morning. We're going to try and race at 8 a.m. Saturday morning. Well, that couldn't happen yesterday. We're going to try and race at 9 p.m. Saturday night. That couldn't happen last night. And, man, the fact that we got a lot of great racing on this dry racetrack this morning has been awesome.
0: And then logistically in the infield, the game of Rubik's Cube began, because the Craftsman Truck Series haulers and garage is where the NASCAR Cup Series hauler and garage is. So Saturday morning, they needed to bring the Cup teams in, so they had to pull all the Truck Series haulers out and put them outside the racetrack, clear out part of the infield, then bring them back to the infield, put them there. Once they said that we can't race Saturday morning, they had to cover up the trucks and find a place to put them as well back behind the wall. It's been a logistical nightmare, but we were treated to a dandy of a race.
1: Yeah, the Truck Series team stayed here till 10 o'clock last night before they were released. They'll come to the start-finish line. Lane Riggs will win the North Carolina Education Lottery 200. Followed by Caden Honeycutt, Connor Zilich, Ben Rhodes, Gio Ruggiero, your top five finishers in a race morning that saw several twists and turns, a record number of cautions for the Truck Series here at Charlotte Motor Speedway, and more than anything, great battles on the racetrack. You'll hear from our race winner and top finishers right after this.
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1: Charlotte 49ers team of Lane Riggs running across the ball field to congratulate their driver. Big smoky burnouts from that Ford F-150 truck as they celebrate in Victory Lane. We pause 10 seconds for station identification on the NASCAR Racing Network.
0: NASCAR Racing Network live at Charlotte Motor Speedway. The North Carolina Education Lottery 200 is in the books, and Lane Riggs is celebrating with the fans at the start-finish line. My name's Alex Hayden, along with Brad Gilley, high atop the start-finish line. David Stiles had everything covered in turns 1 and 2. Pat Patterson in turns 3 and 4, with Brett McMillan and Alan Kavanagh on the pit lane.
1: What an awesome celebration. Lane Riggs got the checkered flag, and he just smoked him all the way down the front straightaway from the turn 1 side to the turn 4 side to celebrate in front of all of these awesome race fans who came out early to watch the NASCAR Craftsman Truck Series race here at Charlotte. Now Riggs is actually going through what would be the front stretch chicane of the Roval. And he's doing a pretty good job drifting his way on through, Alex.
0: That was impressive because he's driving steering with one hand as he holds the checkered flag out the window with his left hand. So Lane Riggs finally will bring this truck down. His crew is jubilation down there as they get set to mob their driver, Lane Riggs, the 23-year-old from Bahama, North Carolina, his 7th career NASCAR Craftsman Truck Series win.
1: Let's go down and hear from some of our top finishers. We'll start things off with Alan Kavanagh.
7: And I've got Connor Zilich, a penalty, a lap down, all the way back to third. A man on a mission, but are you thinking about the mistake?
8: I feel like it honestly gave us a chance to do something different and gave us a little bit of an advantage. And, it was cool to be able to, come back through and get all the way to third. I wish it would have either ran green or gone back green. I feel like we would have had a really good shot at it there, but... it's awesome to come back and race with Spire and Delaware Life, and always fun.
7: All right, nice comeback for Connor Zilich. Brett McMillan.
9: Gio Ruggiero comes back in a 5th place finish today. Man, you overcame a lot today and still got a great finish out of it. Congratulations. How do you feel about the run?
10: I feel good about the truck. The truck drove really good. Just unfortunate that we ran out of time there at the end of the race, but just looking forward to going to Nashville and continuing the speed and handling we've had these last few weeks.
9: Congratulations to the good run. Let's go back to Alan Kavanagh.
7: What started as a rough day for Ben Rhodes ends in the top 5. You were 27th on one of these initial restarts. How'd you make it back up here into the top 5?
11: Oh, man, just a lot of restarts today in this race. It actually, fell our way with all the cautions. Our truck had, short run speed for like 2-3 laps. But beyond that, on these restarts, we were kind of struggling. We would get like 5 out of 5 tight. So sometimes races fall your way. Most of the time they don't. So today with all the cautions, I'll definitely take that. Our campers in Ford F-150, though, being in the top 5 is great. Glad to have a good showing for them. We probably passed as many people out here as anybody. I think we started 17th, and we started 27th a few times. So just a lot of passes today.
7: All right, great run for the 99 truck. Guys?
0: Yeah, it was a great run and a much-needed points day for Ben Rhodes in the format that we're running here with the chase format. Points are paramount, and Ben Rhodes did a nice job getting the best that he can get.
1: Yeah, he really did. When we look at the points, the top 10 in the Craftsman Truck Series go on to the chase, and we actually had a position change. Stuart Friesen, with that spin, drops a few spots. He is now -2 on the cut line to Tyler Ankrum, who sits on the bubble at +2. Daniel Hemric, with about 50 to go, was on the outside looking in. Now he sits at +7 once the checkered flag drops.
0: Yeah, they shuffled up back there as everybody from about 8th to 15th or so in the championship points, very close together. So every position absolutely matters here.
1: Yeah, it absolutely does. What a great run for Lane Riggs. It is so awesome watching this celebration. We'll talk with him in Victory Lane coming up. Let's give you a rundown here as Lane Riggs has won the North Carolina Education Lottery 200. Second was Caden Honeycutt. Connor Zilich third. Fourth, Ben Rhodes. Fifth, Gio Ruggiero. Christian Eckes sixth. Brandon Jones seventh. Tanner Gray eighth. Ninth, Ricky Stenhouse Jr. And William Sawalich 10th.
0: Daniel Hemric came home 11th. Corey LaJoy, the highest finishing Ram, he came home 12th. Then it was Jake Garcia 13th, Connor Jones 14th, Shane Van Gisbergen was 15th, Grant Enfinger finished 16th, 17th was Justin Haley, Timmy Hill 18th, Andres Perez finished 19th, and Tyler Ankrum 20th.
1: Travis Pastrana was 21st, 27th, 22nd rather, Dawson Sutton, Leland Honeyman Jr., 23rd, Frankie Muniz, 24th, Spencer Boyd, 25th, 26th, Stuart Friesen, Cole Butcher, 27th, 28th, Josh Rayum, Ross Chastain had problems right at the end of the race, 3 laps down in 29th.
0: 30th today in the race ended up being Chandler Smith, 31st Chris Wright, 32nd Brendan Queen, 33rd Ty Majeski, 34th Minnie Tyrell, 35th was Corey Day, and 36th was Luke Baldwin.
1: Let's go back down to pit road and check in with Brett McMillan.
9: Well, our points leader comes home second place, one better than your previous best finish at Charlotte. And, boy, just for one more restart, huh?
10: Yeah, I wish I had that one more start. But, you know, unfortunately, race against the time clock. And it's not a good race for us as a truck series, as a field. Just had too many cautions, too many wrecks. And just thanks to everyone at Safe Flight, Foster Love, Toyota Racing, Trackhound Garage, Mobile One, everyone that supports us at our shop. And Team 11 doing a great job. Scott and them did a good job adjusting on it, you know, for the small amount of green flag laps we had today. But felt like we made it better. I thought I could have ran with a 34 at the end if it went green. I thought I could have had a shot at him. He was on two, so I knew he was going to struggle at the back half of the end. So, yeah, just fortunate, but things could be a lot worse. A tough loss to the community, everyone. It's been definitely a long, dreaded weekend, and just hate how it ended there.
9: That's Caden Honeycutt, our runner-up here at Charlotte today.
1: Thank you very much, Brett McMillan. And you mentioned earlier, Alex Hayden, a record number of cautions for the Craftsman Truck Series race in a race that actually went 24 less laps than originally planned.
0: Yeah, we only were able to complete 110 laps today. With those 11 cautions, we had 53 caution flag laps, which means we ran 57 green flag laps in today's race. So when you look at how some of these drivers will take Ben Rhodes, for instance, or a Connor Zilich, how they were able to drive back to the top five from the back of the field, that even highlights even more just how impressive the drive was with only 57 green flag laps.
1: What an incredible show the Craftsman Truck Series put on. I look forward to seeing them next weekend with the NASCAR Racing Network and the Allegiance 200 at Nashville Super Speedway, and that is going to be so much fun. Let's go down to Victory Lane. Alan Cavana.
7: Sporting the colors of his alma mater. Just call him the professor. Lane Riggs gets it done at Charlotte. What was that like? Not only beating the competition, you had to beat the clock. What was that like for you?
12: It felt good when they said it ran out. I really wanted to run to the end there. I know that a lot of fans were disappointed about the race last night, including myself. I wanted to see some more racing. So I'm glad that we ran the majority of it out, but I feel like the racing that we had at the front of the pack made up for that. So, thank you so much to my teammate, Chandler Smith. I didn't know that he got in a wreck there at the end, but he gave me an amazing push on that restart to get me clear. Dylan, my crew chief, two-tire call. A little skeptical, but it ended up working out. They got the data. I'm just behind the wheel. But we really tried to focus on this racetrack because I feel like we've always struggled here as a team. We've never ran really better than fifth before. And me, my engineer, Jonathan Coates, crew chief, Dylan Capello, we spent a lot of time at the Ford Racing Simulator try to get better for this racetrack right in our backyard. Seeing Kyle win so many races here, our hearts are so heavy right now for him, and a lot of emotion going through my head. So I hope that he's looking down on us and he's really proud of that performance that I put on for them. So
7: your whole crew did the bow on the pit wall. You did the bow. Why is it emotional? I can see it. You got tears in your eyes.
12: Yeah, it's just I've watched him growing up. He's the guy that you want to be. You look at his stat line, and everybody wants to be like him statistically, and you know you're never, ever going to have a chance to do that. He's just the standard that you try to put yourself to, and just so unexpected for everybody in the racing community. You know, I wasn't even alive yet, but everybody says it reminds, shades of 2001 at Daytona. So I'm feeling that same kind of pain right now, but like I said, I'm just so thankful that I could do it for them and that I could honor him.
7: Best way to do it, Victory Lane. Lane Riggs, the North Carolina boy, gets it done at Charlotte.
0: Yeah, Bahama, North Carolina is where he calls home, up north of the Durham, North Carolina area, and he gets the big trophy and the checkered flag. He led the most laps today, a total of 52 laps led.
1: What an incredible run. He started the season with a win in St. Petersburg, Florida on the road course there. Now gets his second victory, and now we set our sights here at Charlotte Motor Speedway to a nice afternoon and evening worth of racing. So many things happening. They're going to have a Brad Paisley concert at 3:30, a big military appreciation festivity, what they have. In fact, they put a big note on the big screen that says, please be mindful of excessively loud noises from howitzers during the Coca-Cola pre-race military spectacular. You ready for that, Alex?
0: I am. Bring it on. This is the greatest day in motorsports, and I'm excited to be a part of the Coca-Cola 600.
1: Yeah, going to be a lot of fun. Performance Racing Network on the air, 5 o'clock Eastern time for the Coca-Cola 600, where Tyler Reddick and Ty Gibbs will lead the field to the green flag. Want to say a big thanks to an amazing broadcast crew out in the turns. We had David Stiles and Pat Patterson, our pit reporters, Alan Cavana and Brett McMillan, our engineers, Harold Hamrick, Ben Blevins, and Bill Parrott. Our director, Laura Beth Barnhart. 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The senior vice president and general manager of PRN is Jerry Horn. 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Congratulations to Lane Riggs, winner of the North Carolina Education Lottery 200.
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0: Coming up a little bit later on, we talk with PRN co-anchor Nick Yeoman, who will be working at the Indianapolis Motor Speedway this coming Sunday while they're getting ready to race in Charlotte. He'll be up there calling the 110th running of the greatest spectacle in racing, the Indy 500. Look forward to chatting with Nick. We just got through with the All-Star race at Dover. First, I'll say this. From all accounts, the folks at Dover, Mike Tatorian's general manager there, knocked it out of the park. They had an awesome fan zone. The interactivity was equal to anything you're going to find at any racetrack. Dover did their part. So kudos to those folks for staging it. The racing, I felt like, was actually fairly entertaining and pretty competitive at times. The format, just for me, not speaking for the network or anybody else, I felt like left a lot to be desired. And Andrew, I'll start with you. I know you're very young, but you followed this very tenaciously. Thoughts about how this was put together?
1: I don't like a format where I have to get my calculator out. And I've actually had the calculator app on my phone trying to figure out which open driver was running here and running here. And that was hard for me to do at home. Fox had a graphic that would pop up every now and then. I'm like, okay, this is good. I couldn't imagine for the fans sitting there having to do math. That's just my biggest thing. Let's make this straightforward, and let's not have to do math for an all-star event. And that was my biggest problem with it, was there was too much that I had to figure out and science out to just figure out who was in the show.
2: You know, Doug, I want to echo what you said about Dover. I mean, I heard from multiple sources that the racetrack and the amenities that they had there for the fans were, like, out of this world. So I'm a little bit upset that I wasn't there to witness it myself. However, when it comes to the format, I do have to agree with you and Andrew. And there's a few things that stick out to me. Number one, it was like 4 hours long.
0: Yes.
2: When have
1: it was
2: we
1: a
2: ever,
1: points race.
2: When,
1: basically points race.
2: Yeah. When have we ever had an all-star race that was that long? I certainly can't go back in the memory bank and think of one. Another thing that I kind of took issue with is the fact that the race started with all of the drivers, and within the first opening laps you had all-stars in Ryan Blaney and you know, a bunch of other guys basically taken out and put into the garage.
0: Kyle Larson.
2: Kyle Larson, exactly.
1: I've got a stat here for you. By lap 6 of segment 2, 9 of 19 all-star drivers were involved in a crash. Larson, Chase Elliott, Bush, Bubba Wallace, Bell, Hosovar, Blaney, Chastain, and Kozlowski.
2: Exactly. The beginning race, the open race, as you will, should be for the cars that are not yet in the race.
1: Yeah.
2: You should save your big event with your all-star drivers to be that final event. I don't think I did not personally like the fact that it was open to every driver from the beginning, thus these big name drivers could get taken out. I mean, they were still able to fix their car, come back in for the last 200 laps, which I have another, you know, there's issues with that within itself too, but we'll just say that's something I took issue with as far as the format was concerned. And the third thing that stuck out to me was when I think of the All-Star race, I think of sparks flying, I think of pyro, I think of all of these things that are better viewed at night.
0: Yep.
2: You know, we don't have a lot of night races on the schedule. And for the most part, when you're talking about points races, I love a 1 o'clock afternoon start, which is what we had, but not for the All-Star race. Not for the All-Star race.
0: Yeah, I'm talking out of both sides of my mouth. I love the 1 o'clock start.
2: Yeah.
0: I got home from church, did a few things. Next thing I know, race is on. I'm going like, this is great.
2: Yep.
0: And then I'm still sitting in front of the TV at 5 o'clock Eastern time waiting for Denny Hamlin to finally be interviewed. And that was another thing. There was a lot of confusion at the end of that race on how that was going down. Agree with you 100%. I really missed the last chance qualifier.
2: Yes.
0: The whatever you want to call that. Top two drivers get in the show.
1: Yeah.
0: That just built drama. And it also gives a chance for some of the other teams to show out. That's
1: exactly
0: where a Noah Gregson or an Eric Jones or Michael McDowell can really shine, and they get the spotlight for a minute. They didn't get that.
1: No, they had to do it by just racing everyone outright. And there were drivers you have to give credit to. Eric Jones finished third. Austin Dillon finished fourth. Connor Zilich, he posted on Instagram, finally we got a good run. It wasn't a points run, but that's still huge for him and that 88 team. But that's the biggest thing that amongst many things that I feel like I was missing was an open. And if it was a matter of getting rubber to lay down on the concrete, which I know that was a concern, I think that's why we had so many lapses, because in order to generate some good racing, to be able to pass, you need to get rubber to lay down on the concrete. But why not just make the first two 75-lap segments the open? You know, just like how we did in Charlotte. It was a multi-segment race where if you win segment one, you're locked in, you can pull off the racetrack, you're still laying rubber down, and you get a 200-lap finale that features the All-Stars.
2: I miss the shootout, too. I feel like in most All-Star races, we have like a 20-lap, 10-lap shootout at the end. The last segment, or whatever you want to call it, was 200 laps long.
0: It was the length of an O'Reilly
2: race.
1: Yes! Yeah, right.
2: Yeah, so, yeah, I mean, I think there's definitely some tweaking that could and should be done going into next year.
1: And I do want to say this. I know we're kind of picking the format apart, but Dover produced exciting elements. And not just on Sunday. I mean, we saw crazy dramatic things happen. Lap two, you know, the beginning of lap six of the second segment. So there were things to talk about. Denny Hamlin, Chase Briscoe, they were swapping the lead. If this was a points race, I think it would have been a solid points race
2: Absolutely.
1: In the next gen car for Dover. And the O'Reilly race had Corey Day tracking down Justin Allgaier, producing great racing. They just stuck to that helicopter camera view, and you just got to see those two guys have a classic Dover finish. And so the racing product was actually not terrible. It's more so how we formatted the All-Star race is the big thing that I'm having
0: trouble
1: with.
0: I had no issue with how they executed that. The racing itself on track, very good. Almost exceptional for Dover, because you can get up there and that can just be a long race that grinds on. I no problems at all with the speedway and that part of it, but how this was all pieced together, the recipe for getting to the end of it, I think that'll be changed around the next time they do an all-star race.
2: I think you're right.
1: And it's because we're thinking all-star race, and we have a certain idea in our minds what all-star race looks like, you know?
0: The all-star race is a victim of its own success.
1: Sure.
0: The very first one that was held here at Charlotte Motor Speedway was held on a Saturday after they ran the then-Busch Series race, and they threw him out there to run the Winston. And that's the one Darrell Waltrip won, and then his car blows up as he crossed the start-finish line. He still won't tell the story on that, which is even better. And then, of course, one hot night, Kyle Petty, Davey Allison, crashing at the end of it. You can't ever get back to that. That's a showstopper that they've tried every all-star race after the fact. You can't catch that lightning again.
2: I 1,000% agree. However, I will say the all-star race, even in subsequent years after all of that lightning in a bottle, has a certain vibe.
0: Yep.
2: That vibe was not there
0: no.
2: yesterday at all. And so because of that, I feel like we viewed yesterday, even though we were told it's the all-star race, it didn't feel like it. It needs to feel like it.
0: No, you're right. And I'm not the biggest fan of night racing. I don't care for it that much. But that race needs that spotlights and pyro and all of those little Vegas-type driving down the strip-type attitude.
2: Exactly.
0: And that was missing. So that was it. Congrats to Denny Hamlin. Big day for him. Takes him $1 million. He said his mom needs some new furniture. So hand her the check, Denny. So, all right, we take a time out. Let's head up to Speedway, Indiana, and talk with Nick Yeoman.
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0: There's a Christmas song that has the lyric, "It's the most wonderful time of the year." Yes, it is. It's Memorial Day weekend, and we get to watch the Indy 500 and the Coca-Cola 600 on the same day. Is this not, Nick Yeoman, the most wonderful time of the year?
1: Yeah, I mean, I left the Christmas cookies out, and, you know, the chestnuts are roasting. The Christmas tree looks fantastic. Yes, this is the greatest time of year, and I'm looking forward to next weekend.
0: Nick Yeoman, of course, is the PRN co-anchor who is stepping away from his NASCAR duties for a weekend to help cover for the Indianapolis Motor Speedway Radio Network the 110th running of the Indianapolis 500. Nick, I know this holds a special place for you. Tell us about the atmosphere and the energy here as we're recording this on the Monday before the 500.
1: Yeah, so we just wrapped up qualifying weekend. It ended up being just one day of qualifying because the rain washed out Saturday, and you're going to be shocked by this, but Alex Palou is on the pole. He is dominating the sport these days, and he's going to lead the field to the green flag. But yeah, you can feel the momentum starting to build. I mean, it is such a cultural thing, the Indianapolis 500 is to everybody, not just around Indianapolis, but throughout the entire state of Indiana. So we've had some good crowds outside of Saturday. The weather's been good. You know, we got the parade coming up and all the festivities, Carb Day, where there's going to be people here having a very good time, maybe more fun than they should be having, if you know what I mean. But, yeah, it's all going to lead up to Sunday where, yeah, we're all looking forward to 1,100 miles, first 500 here, and then obviously 600 in Charlotte.
2: Nick, I was listening to the Indianapolis Radio Network during qualifying yesterday. I heard you in the booth. It was very exciting. And one thing that you guys mentioned was, I want to say, the top six drivers to qualify are all from different teams. So from your perspective, who's looking hot right now? Because it seems like there are a lot of fast drivers from a lot of different organizations.
1: Yeah, well, I mean, I mentioned Alex Palou, who has won the last four championships. He's the defending winner. He is red hot. He may not be Ryan Preece red hot at the moment, but he is at the top of the sport. But yeah, it's a very competitive field. Alexander Rossi, who won the 100th Indianapolis 500, had a great qualifying weekend. He's going to start in the middle of row number two. We've got this young kid from Chicago named David Malukas, who signed a deal with Team Penske. He's starting on the front row, and a lot of people think he could be the next best thing in IndyCar. And then, yeah, there's a lot of good stories as well. Pottawa Ward is a driver who's going to start in row number two, a fan favorite that people are waiting to see if he ever can finally, you know, sip the milk and win in Indianapolis. And then there's a fan favorite in Connor Daly, who's been towards the top of the timing charts throughout practice all week long. And he's pretty sporty driving a car for Dreyer Reinbold Racing. So it's a very competitive field. The betting favorite is still going to be Alex Palou. Everybody expects him to win. I kind of do too. But man, over the course of 500 miles, you never know. So it's going to be a good race.
3: You know, Nick, when I think of Indy and I think of this weekend, I always think of the Doug Double, which happened, this is 110th running. So 11 years ago, it was the 99th running that Doug and I were in Indy for that. Somebody else is going to be doing the double this weekend, who was announced just recently, Catherine Legg. She's going to be running both the 500 and the 600. Talk about endeavor for her and kind of what you think would be a success.
1: Yeah, I mean, first of all, I think it's fantastic. I think it's one of the best racing storylines anytime we have someone that's going to attempt the double. Catherine's is unique because this deal came together so late. I know that the NASCAR end of it, they just put it together at Watkins Glen a week and a half ago. So this came together really late, but I think it's awesome for Catherine. She's got a great sponsorship in Elf Cosmetics that is supporting her for both races. She has said that, hey, there hasn't been enough time to do much special training, but she stays in good shape throughout the course of the year. And she had a chance to chat with Kyle Larson and Kyle Larson's people about the logistics of just, you know, getting on a helicopter, getting on a plane, making sure the nutrition level was where it needs to be to compete for 1,100 miles. From an expectation standpoint, it's tough because I don't think either car that she is in, either in Indianapolis or Charlotte, are race-winning equipment. But just the fact that she's going to try to pull this off at 45 years old, too, right? I mean, Catherine Legg is not one of the younger race car drivers, but I think it's awesome that she's taking it on. And I hope she runs as many miles as possible and has a good day. I think it's a great story, and it's going to be fun to watch.
0: Nick, once again, there was a little time there that all auto racing and the Indy 500 kind of dipped. But now it's back to its full glory and regalia. 350,000 people expected to be there Sunday for this race. What's your day like, and how do you get out ahead of that? Do you just spend Saturday night in the pagoda?
1: Yeah, it's tempting to, yeah, or maybe over in the coke lot with all the campers, but I don't think I get much sleep because that party never really ends. Yeah, I'll get to the track at about 5:30. The cannon goes off at about 6 a.m., which wakes everybody up within a couple miles radius of the Indianapolis Motor Speedway. And then it's just hanging out, collecting storylines. Brad Gilley and I are going to co-host the show before the pre-race show starts on the IMS radio network called The Greatest Day in Motorsports. Well, we're going to preview both races in Indianapolis and Charlotte. So, yeah, I mean, the key is just getting to the track as early as possible because it makes for a long day. But as you know, long days are what we expect Memorial Day weekend, and nobody pulled off a longer one than you did about a decade ago.
0: Well, it may be my best memory from all my years in motorsports. Nick, we want you to stick around for one more segment, but as you get ready for this, what is the role that you're going to be in for Indy? You've been co-anchoring along with Brad Gilley on PRN this year. What's your role this coming Sunday at Indy?
1: I will be in turn number one, and I have the best view, I think, in all of motorsports when 11 rows of three come barreling down the front straightaway at the Indianapolis Motor Speedway right at me. So I'll be turn announcing. Of course, our good friend Mark James will be anchoring yet another edition of this race. Of course, he has a lot of experience on the Performance Racing Network as well. But turn one will be the location. Made a lot of friends out there over the years, and I'm looking forward to seeing everybody.
0: All right, Nick, hang with us. We want to talk a little bit about NASCAR and what you've been exposed to this year. Nick Elman joins us here on Fast Talk.
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3: These cars are about to fire it off in anger.
4: 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We got cars sideways. It's Christopher Bell. He spins and collects a couple cars.
3: Side by side, Austin Cindric has him at the line, and he will take the lead into one.
4: Here comes Shane Van Gisbergen on the bottom. He's looking for second.
5: Now Chris Buescher fired out of a cannon in turn two. He's right into the rear bumper of Ty Gibbs.
4: Oh, it's a multi-car accident. I want to say 15, 20 cars. Guys, that took out about two-thirds of the field.
6: We have a fight on pit road between two crew guys. One of them is with Ty Gibbs. One is with Brad Keselowski.
3: Blaney, bottom of the racetrack. Chastain makes it three wide. He'd like to take a spot here on the backstretch, and he charges. He wants the lead in turn three. Ross Chastain shot at him again, and from the sixth starting spot, he has already moved up to second. The battle now for third on the high side. Kyle Larson, Riley Herbst challenging low.
4: Kyle Larson moves up top side. Going to lose a little bit of ground.
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0: Welcome back to Fast Talk. Alexis Erickson here with Doug Rice and Andrew Curlin, and we're thrilled to have Nick Yeoman on the line with us as he gets ready to broadcast the 110th running of the Indianapolis 500 this weekend at Indianapolis Motor Speedway. But Nick, I heard a rumor that when you arrived at one of the IndyCar races, it could have possibly been this race, you walked into the booth and they had a new nickname for you, NASCAR Nick. How does it feel to be NASCAR Nick?
1: You know what? I like it. I kind of like it. I enjoy it. No, it was, we rolled into to Barber Motorsports Park down in Birmingham, and I heard it from everybody. I got called a traitor. I got called NASCAR Nick. These are my friends, by the way. They allegedly love me. But, no, everyone's been really happy for the new opportunity with all of you at the Performance Racing Network. I love being able to split and jump around in both garage areas and paddocks, of course. Very important to get the terminology right between the two sports. But yes, a little teasing has been a lot of fun, and now in the IndyCar world, I am indeed NASCAR Nick, and I'm going to get a name tag for it. So I love it.
0: Well, just, you know, give us a little overview of what your year has been like. Obviously, you've done lots of radio for us on the Performance Racing Network over the years, but this year you stepped into the co-anchor spot in the booth for us, and you have had to make that transition a little bit, going from paddock to garage and, you know, team strategist to crew chief and all of these things. How has that been for you?
1: I mean, that aspect has been easy because I've followed both forms of motorsports since I was a kid. So, you know, the terminology stuff has never been an issue. There's definitely been an aspect of doing the scheduling and traveling, bouncing back and forth. I don't think I have, other than maybe one or two weekends off until the end of September. So anytime I'm not at a NASCAR track, I'm going to be at an IndyCar track and vice versa. So it's been a lot of fun. There are some nuanced things of how PRN does things a little bit different than the folks on the IndyCar Radio Network side. But at the end of the day, and I've told Doug Rice this a million times, ultimately we're just talking about cars going around in oddly shaped circles. So I try not to overthink it, but it's been so much fun. And this is kind of the place that I've wanted to get to, where I'm trying to do as much racing as possible. And obviously very grateful for the opportunity with PRN. Very grateful that you guys are going to let me, you know, have some fun with all my friends here in Indianapolis. And then I cannot wait to get down to Nashville for the Cracker Barrel 400 here in a few weeks.
2: Man, you've got quite the schedule. Indy 500, then you get to go party it up in Nashville. Before we talk about some NASCAR racing here, we're talking with, of course, NASCAR Nick of the Performance Racing Network, IMS Racing Network. But, Nick, I wanted to ask you maybe the most controversial topic around the Indianapolis 500. Each driver has a different opinion on what type of milk they want to drink after they win it. What do you think the correct answer is there?
1: Yeah, so you get three options. You are allowed to choose either skim milk, whole milk, or 2%. Now, personally, I'm a 1% guy. I don't know why that's not an option. I also am a big chocolate milk guy.

0: So most drivers go with whole milk because it looks better for the photos when they inevitably dump it on their head or splash it all over victory lane. It's just a thicker consistency. It looks great in the photos. If I had to choose, though, I'm somewhere in that 2% range. I need a little flavor, but I also don't need to feel like I'm drinking paint.
1: As long as you're not, you know, whipping chocolate milk out. That's all. That's all I wanted to hear. So,
0: yeah.
2: No,
0: yeah,
2: that look would be dreadful.
1: You've got a what?
0: We have a guy, a part of our broadcast crew, who brings cookies to the racetrack every weekend, and his name's Alex Wolf, and we love him to death. And all I can think about is how good a bottle of milk would go with some of those cookies. So that's what's on the mind.
2: Nick, getting back into the bigger picture of this. When first started going to Indy and NASCAR arrived there to run the Brickyard, there was still this huge schism between cars with fenders and open wheel racing. And it just feels like to me that has closed down to almost nothing now. I mean, even this year at Phoenix, we had a doubleheader with IndyCar and NASCAR on the same weekend. Do you feel like that chasm has shrunk between the two?
0: Completely. And the first opportunity we had to run both series together were right here at the Indianapolis Motor Speedway. Yep. We ran on the road course, and I felt like that was very successful as well. I think when you take a couple steps back and you look at where both sports are, nobody is exactly where they want to be. Obviously, open wheel racing, the golden era was always the 70s and the 80s. And then you had the split. NASCAR came in and absolutely blew up and became a monster thing in the 90s and 2000s. But I think both sports realized, hey, if we can work together and make this work for the benefit of everybody, whether it be cross-promotion, the television partners with Fox, I think it benefits everyone. And obviously, you've got Formula One, and they're trying to you know, crouch on everybody's territory as well. So, yeah, I just think everybody's, you know, taking a more logical approach to this, and I think it's great. I thought the weekend in Phoenix was phenomenal with racing across the board, both in IndyCar and NASCAR. So, yeah, I think those hard lines, Doug, are just – they're not there anymore.
3: You know, in the spirit of the show that you're going to do with Brad, where you guys will preview both races, the Indianapolis 500 and the Coca-Cola 600, and because we're talking to NASCAR Nick, I need to know – what you think is going to happen here in the Coca-Cola 600 on Sunday night?
0: Yeah, I lean towards the Toyota drivers because I like how they've looked on the mile and a half tracks. Obviously, Denny Hamlin carries quite a bit of momentum after winning that all-star race in Dover. But the Coca-Cola 600 has a way of producing some really good stories and some underdogs. I look at Ty Gibbs. I just feel like he's having a coming out season after getting that first win in Bristol, and I think he may be the guy to beat when we roll into Charlotte for the Coke 600.
2: All right, that'll be interesting. I can't deny that Gibbs every week just knocks down another top five. Now he's got a win. He's figured out how to do it. But you can have upsets. Last year, Ross Chastain won this race, took it over late, and drove to easily the biggest win. He needs something good to happen for him, too, because he's been on the hook way too much this year. Nick, whatever happens, I hope you have an awesome weekend up at the Brickyard, and we have another scintillating finish to the greatest spectacle in racing.
0: I'm looking forward to it, Doug, and I'm looking forward to 1,100 miles on Memorial Day weekend. It is truly the greatest time of the year.
2: Nick Yeoman, PRN's co-anchor, a.k.a. NASCAR Nick, joins us here on Fast Talk.
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0: Do appreciate Nick Yeoman making some time with us, and you can catch all the action on IMS Radio Network this Sunday from Indy, and then switch over and catch all of the action from Charlotte Motor Speedway and the Coca-Cola 600 here on the Performance Racing Network. So a lot going on. Can't wait. It is a great time of the year. It is super exciting. And, Alexis, we've developed our own tradition over the years of camping out somewhere here in the building and watching the 500 before the 600 drops the green flag, and it usually times out pretty nice.
1: It really does. I was just looking at, this truncated race results from the All-Star race, wondering who you and I might be talking to at the end of 600 miles on Sunday evening.
0: I only regret that the last time we did this and we were running the Roval, and you kind of knew Shane Van Gisbergen was going to win if he didn't break, that I did not have a rugby ball here.
1: Yeah.
0: For him to sign.
1: Yeah.
0: That's my bad. I missed that.
1: Well, I'll tell you, I'm not sure he's going to be who's here.
0: I don't think he. I think Shane Van Gisbergen being in the studio for the post 600 interview is a long shot.
2: That would be a miracle. Cover it on Racer's Odds.
1: Yeah, there you go.
0: Might be the same cat that won this past weekend at Dover.
1: Could be.
0: Could very well be.
1: Could be.
0: Hey, it's time to do this.
3: It's time for another edition of Green Flag, Black Flag.
4: All right, do want to mention right off the top here, today's winning panelist on Green Flag, Black Flag receives $1 million.
2: Winning panelist.
4: Our format is a little sketchy. We haven't figured out how that happened.
2: Oh, great.
1: Oh, sure.
4: So we'll work that out later.
2: Theme.
4: Yeah, yeah.
2: And I've heard that before.
4: Could be that. Okay, here's the way we do it. We read statements. If our panelists agree with the statement, they give it a green flag. If they disagree, it gets a black flag. All there is to it. And if they're all in agreement and harmony, here we go. We start with Andrew Curlin this time around. Future All-Star Race formats should not involve math.
2: Green flag. Yeah, we covered it before. I think it should be straightforward. It should be something that I can visually see. If I'm watching a battle for the lead, I want to know that it's the true battle for the lead. I don't want to know that it's averaging out to, you know, be a fifth place starting spot. So
4: I don't need a slide rule. Right?
2: Yeah, okay. Exactly.
4: All right, here we go. Alexis Erickson.
1: Yeah, 1,000 green flags to that. I've never been one that was big in math, and it's not going to change anytime soon.
4: Doug Rice.
0: And she's really smart. If it takes more than two sentences to explain the format, it's too complicated. I'm down with it.
2: That's exactly it. Wow. It's the elevator pitch. Yeah. That's
4: okay.
2: Right.
4: Very, very good. Let's go to Alexis. A success for Kathleen Legg will be completing all the laps in both the Indy 500 and the Coke 600.
1: Yeah, I think so. I think that would be a definite success for her. I think, you know, just being able to, you know, be the first woman to do this, I think is going to be, you know, amazing to watch. And I think she has a good shot at completing all the laps. I think if she's able to do that, then everybody involved will think it's a huge success.
4: Doug, what do you think?
0: I don't think she'll run 1,100 miles, and that's not a knock on Kathleen. The equipment she's in, especially for the 600, is not very good. But if she can be running at the end of both of these races, that's a W. And for all of the haters, that the nasty stuff that I've read about her trying to do this, find something else to do with your time. She's a race car driver. She's a pro. And I could listen to her talk all day.
4: Mm-hmm. All right, Andrew.
2: I'm going to have to black flag on the technicality that I agree with Doug. I don't think she's going to complete all the laps. She's run 1.5 miles racetrack in the Cup Series, and that was at Las Vegas last year. She finished 31st. Her best Indy 500 finish, I think it was 2015, finished 22nd. I agree with Doug. If Kathleen Legg can run both of the races and see the checkered flag at both of the races, I think that is a success.
4: That's a big score.
0: That's
4: okay. Doug Rice, glad Denny got another All-Star win because he will never win a championship.
1: Ooh. That is cold.
2: Yeah. You got to think carefully here because this could win you green flag, black flag.
1: Cold.
4: The $1 million is on the line.
0: Right. I'm going to black flag that because with all my heart, I want Denny Hamlin to get a championship. I just feel like everything that he has been through, he deserves one. And then after getting Lucy pulling the football away from him last year at the very end. He deserves one.
4: Andrew Curlin.
2: Oh, man, this is tough. Do I want to be
4: you
2: the
4: want to jump on this?
0: You want to shoot Santa Claus?
2: I don't know.
1: Usually that does.
2: I don't know. You know what? Just to make this interesting, I will say green flag only because I think this is Tyler Reddick's year, not Denny Hamlin's. And after this year, how many more years does Denny have left? I think his time is running out, even though he's racking up the wins. So I'm not going to say Denny is not a contender, but I'm going to lean more towards Tyler Reddick being the title favorite over Denny Hamlin.
4: Flat. Okay, here we go, Alexis. What do you think?
1: Yeah, I'm going to say black flag. Look, you know, people have their opinions about Denny, and they're certainly entitled to them. For me, I feel like, as far as the championship goes, he's a bit of a sentimental favorite. I feel like I always kind of want to see, you know, somebody who's tried and tried and tried and tried finally get that thing that they were looking for, finally get that holy grail. So I hope that it happens for him.
0: All right.
4: All right. We got time for one more. I think we
0: sure.
4: do. Here we go.
1: Oh, okay.
4: This is a fill in the blank. This is different. Okay, here we go. Start with Andrew. My Memorial Day hamburger had better have blank.
2: Duh. Pickles.
1: Duh.
2: And cheese.
1: Of course.
4: All right. Alexis Erickson.
2: Yeah, that was easy.
1: Yeah, well, I hate to break it to you, but I'm probably not eating a hamburger on Memorial Day.
4: Oh?
1: if you
4: just blew the $1 million,
1: well,
4: by the
1: way. Sorry. That's fine.
4: Okay.
2: Pickles is the right answer.
1: Pickles is the right answer. I'm just not really a hamburger girl. I know that's probably un-American of me, but I'm most likely probably going to go for the hot dog instead of the hamburger.
4: Okay. You're the one that had
2: hot dog
4: had something on a hot dog that you didn't like.
1: Mustard and sauerkraut on my hot dog.
4: Oh, okay.
1: Sorry.
4: Okay, sauerkraut. Doug Rice.
0: I'm just glad I'm sitting on the other side of the table from sauerkraut.
1: So you don't get lightning strike.
0: Yeah, I don't want any part of that noise. Lettuce, onions, cheese, tomatoes. No pickles. I'm sorry.
1: Yikes!
0: I'm not down with the pickles. And I can do chili, but because that's a big thing in North Carolina. Mm. But if you do chili, you just do chili slaw
1: on your hamburger.
0: Mm. It's a thing.
5: Mm. Carolina.
4: You know what my answer was, and I win the $1 million for this, but it had better have hamburger.
2: Oh, all right. Yeah, it better have the bare minimum. I want a bun and some meat on it. All right.
1: Give it to me plain because I'm a four-year-old.
4: Yeah. That's right.
0: What's the fake meat called?
1: Tofu. Beyond.
0: Yes.
1: Beyond.
4: Oh.
2: Meat. Did I get that right?
4: No.
2: No? It's not tofu?
5: It is tofu.
2: It is tofu.
4: Well, tofu is that, too. Yeah.
1: But I think you mean the one that's supposed to mimic.
0: Which has been dropped at every fast food place in America.
4: Yeah.
1: I've never had it, so I can't comment.
2: Could you imagine if I answered that with tofu?
4: Ooh.
2: You would have
4: owed us up $1 million.
2: I would be $1 million in the hole is what would have happened.
4: Okay, Doug Rice, it's yours, sir.
0: All right. Thanks a lot. That was fun. All right. We got to take our final time out. We come back one last thing.
6: How does Chase Briscoe win? 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
10: Victory Junction is a year-round camp for children with chronic and life-threatening illnesses and serious medical needs. We'll see 120 kids with spina bifida, 120 kids with craniofacial disorders, 120 kids who have diabetes or who have asthma from 6 to 16 years old. It empowers them to just be the kids that they are that week. Not their disease, not their illness, they're just a kid. If you know a child that can benefit from Victory Junction, we'll do everything in our power to make sure that child comes to camp.

0: roll into our last segment. A reminder, PRN will be very busy this coming weekend.
1: They will. Yeah, we have, along with the NRN on Friday, we have the truck race with the NRN.
0: Which NASCAR is Racing Network.
1: NASCAR Racing Network, which is 7 p.m., and then that's Friday. Saturday, we have practice and qualifying at 1:30. The Charbroil 300 O'Reilly Series race is going to kick off at 4:30, and then, as always, 5 o'clock start time for us in the Coca-Cola 600.
0: So make your plans accordingly. Looking forward to it. It's going to be a huge crowd here at Charlotte as well as Indy. It's the high holy days for automobile racing in the United States, and look forward to that. Let's jump over to this little segment.
2: One last thing.
0: All right, let's start with Andrew Curlin. What's your one last thing for the show?
3: I don't know if I woke up in a certain mood, but you just said it's the high holy day in motorsports, and even though we don't have Monaco, that's all right with me. We were just talking about the crucial ingredients of a hamburger. And we still have the crucial ingredients of the greatest day in motorsports, and that's the Indianapolis 500 and the Coca-Cola 600. I don't know, F1, I think they're racing in Canada. Doesn't matter to me. I'm still going to be watching the two races that I woke up that day to watch, and that's Indy 500, Coke 600 double.
1: Well said.
0: Alexis, one last thing.
1: Yeah, I want to give a shout-out to what happened this past weekend when it comes to the two radio networks in NASCAR coming together to be part of a big weekend, and that was the All-Star weekend at Dover. You know, obviously, the Motor Racing Network has always had the All-Star race, no matter where it has been. They've always broadcast that race. This is the first time that an O'Reilly Series race has been paired with that weekend, and that is a PRN race. Then you have the Truck Series, which for the past couple years has been on the NRN, the NASCAR Racing Network, which is a collaboration between PRN and MRN. So it was the first time in the history of our great sport where we had an NRN race, then a PRN race, then an MRN race, and it came together with great collaboration between our team and the team at the Motor Racing Network. And I just want to show appreciation for that, because there was a time where, you know, that potentially wouldn't have been able to happen. And we have become great partners with them. They are great partners for us. And so, yeah, it was a great weekend.
0: Yeah, my very good friend Alexis likes to use the term inside baseball, which I've stolen and run with. And a little inside baseball thing from Dover this past week, and we just talked about that, was on Saturday, it was a PRN broadcast of the O'Reilly race.
1: Yes.
0: But all the personnel on there were well-known MRN people. Mike Bagley, Alex Hayden, Steve Post, who else?
3: Chris Wilner.
0: Chris Wilner on Pitt Road.
1: Yep.
0: And Brad Gilley in the booth.
1: Yep. Bagley.
0: And Mike Bagley out calling the turn. And tell them how they were adorned.
1: Yeah, so, you know, typically you would think of MRN in blue shirts, like is what they typically wear, but they requested that if they were going to be doing the Performance Racing Network race with us, that they get red shirts for that day, which, you know, we're radio. You don't see that medium. You hear it, and so it's not a big deal. But to them, it was a big deal to us that they wanted to represent our brand. And, you know, Brad Gilley got to do – he called a turn for the NRN for the truck race, and then he called a turn, as we heard in the opening segment where we had the last couple laps of Denny Hamlin's win yesterday. He was in the turn and wearing a blue shirt, and we are now kind of interchangeable in that we do that quite often, and I think that's really cool.
3: Yeah, just real quick, I mean, they're who I listen to when we're not at the racetrack,
1: yeah.
3: And Steve Post has told me the same thing. He's like, we're such fans of you guys, because that's what I listen to when I'm not broadcasting for MRN. So huge fan of what they do over there.
0: And a lot of times when the folks from MRN are listening to PRN, it means they've got the weekend off.
1: That's right.
3: Oh, well, exactly.
0: They're not mad about that. One little quick personal note for my one last thing. I will be coming back to Charlotte Motor Speedway for the Coca-Cola 600 weekend in a different capacity. I will be joining the aforementioned Steve Post in the public address booth.
1: Very cool.
0: Share
3: Fantastic.
0: PA duties. So looking forward to coming back home this weekend in Concord, not the same ring as Indiana. So thanks a lot for our entire crew here at PRN. Keep it between the navigational beacons.
1: Between the buoys.
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5: Heartbreaking news out of the NASCAR world today, as two-time NASCAR champion Kyle Busch passed away Thursday at the age of 41 years old. 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
5: At the age of 41 years old, Kyle Busch, two-time NASCAR Cup Series champion, a husband, and a father, has passed away. On Thursday afternoon, it was released from the Busch family in a statement that Busch has been hospitalized due to a severe illness. Later that afternoon, in a joint statement from the Busch family, Richard Childress Racing, and NASCAR, they announced the devastating news and the tragic passing of Kyle Busch. Just 6 days prior, Kyle Busch stood victorious for us, the fans, and everyone else one final time at Dover, giving everyone a bow after his 69th win in the Craftsman Truck Series. I was fortunate enough to get to know Kyle over the years in a professional manner as a part of the NASCAR media corps. I first met Kyle when I was 13 years old, reporting for my own outlet at Indianapolis Motor Speedway. And for a 13-year-old, interviewing Kyle Busch, sure, that can be intimidating. But Kyle greeted us with a smile, introduced himself to both myself and my cameraman, who is also my dad, and ever since, treated us with the same kindness and respect. It would be difficult to put a microphone in front of Kyle Busch's face, especially in the tough moments that he had later in his career. But one thing never wavered, and that was to respectfully answer my questions and to answer them honestly. Kyle Busch was a racer, a family man, and will be severely missed. For PRN's Garage Pass, this is Andrew Kurland.
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7: Welcome to PRN at the Track. I'm Lenny Baticki. Coming up in this show, we'll chat with Team ProFab's Lucas McFall. Then we'll speak with Hickory Motor Speedway promoter Gina Child-Knowles. And we'll have a conversation with Natural Bridge Mideast Modified winner Taylor Cool. But first, let's get to our What's Hot. We'll start in Virginia at Langley. Connor Hall got that one. Austin Holcomb the same at Oak Level. Pulaski to Kyle Dudley and Justin Tate getting the win at Withville. Kingsport, Tennessee, Ashton Higgins and Ryan Lark victorious. Jamie Mosley got the Grand National Super Series victory at Newport. Wartburg to Kyle Courtney. Tugboat Lloyd in victory lane at Big South Fork. I-75 to Addison Cardwell. Dixieland in Carolina, Billy Hubbard and Tyler Hobgood with victories. Morgan Milstead getting the checkers at East Lincoln. Bowman Gray, Sweeney, and Southern split the mod wins. Dylan Baldwin won both of the Carolina Sprint Tour runs last weekend. Gastonia and Harris, talk about sweep, though. How about the Cars Tour at Ace? Both of those victories to Caden Honeycutt after he won a pair of races the day before. Thomas Bean wins Caraway. Horsepower Park to Caden Barker. Zach Brown victorious at Wake. Carteret to Rusty Daniel. Auburndale in Florida. Cody Stickler and Michael Goddard getting the super late model wins, while Daryl Doverly won at Hendry, and Marion County went to Colby Jackson. Alabama at Hollis to Brandon Knapp. Lancaster, South Carolina, Randy Baker won a pair. Junior Mulwey in victory lane at Cherokee. Anderson goes to Colton Bettis. Dustin Mitchell wins Lakeview. Lawrence to Travis Jamison. And Kaysen Bright, the big trophy at Traveler's Rest. North Georgia to Junior Widener, while Wormy Gas gets the win at Winder Barrow. Dakota to Kenny Collins and Chris Woods victorious at Livonia. And joining us now on the ProFabrication.com hotline from Team ProFab, the winner is Bandolero last weekend at Florence Motor Speedway, Lucas McFall. Hey, Lucas, welcome to the show. A big oval win on a track without walls except for in front of the grandstands. What is that visual like even inside the race car with no walls?
8: It's definitely weird, and I'm more used to having walls, like how it is at Charlotte and everything, but I feel it's more free. It feels more like, you know, free.
7: Wow. Does that give you, when you get up to the top edge, though, and you start looking over into the grassy there, is that kind of a weird feeling when you could just go over there, but it might not be, you know, as smooth once you get there?
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7: 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I would like to see their eyes if you went four-wheeling over outside of Florence Motor Speedway. That would be something. But Lucas McFall is our guest on the ProFabrication.com hotline. He's a winner in a Bandolero category last weekend at that famous track down there in South Carolina. How does winning on an oval compare to winning on a road course as far as the fun meter being pegged? You got yourself, an oval win now. What's the joy like there?
8: It's really fun, you know. I don't know what's more fun, road course or oval. I think it's just really fun on both. Winning is winning.
7: And with the banking of the track down there at Florence Motor Speedway and slicing back and forth across, were you able to almost have a bit of a road course trying to find the right place where the traction really worked for your tires?
8: Yeah, I'd say when we first went to Florence a couple weeks ago, we finally found it out, and I think this week we finally nailed it down.
7: 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Well, I understand you've got somewhat of a rookie spotter. What's this Andy guy spotting for you? And, you know, what's it like having him in your ear?
8: It's really nice. He knows what the car does, and he knows what I'm doing wrong and what I can do better. He's kind of the real real reason why I'm up front. Without him, I wouldn't be putting down those good lap times.
7: Spotters and drivers tend to have a unique relationship, very close to what a crew chief and a driver does. Do you ever kind of zing him, though, every now and then when he's up there trying to, you know, get you around and something is just maybe not as he thinks it is from up there?
8: Yeah, but when that happens, all I kind of do is just calm down, so I don't scream his ear off.
7: Lucas McFall taking it all in stride and taking the big victory last weekend at Florence Motor Speedway for Team ProFab. He is our guest on the ProFabrication.com hotline. How about outside the track, other sports, training habits that go into making you a better driver? Do you do anything else?
8: Well, I did the cross, I'd say, a year ago before I broke my hand at Atlanta. But really, other than iRacing every day, every night, I think that's about it.
7: The iRacing stuff seems to really help different drivers in different ways. Are you running only on tracks that you're racing? Are you running, you know, some tracks that are, you know, out in, you know, the other countries? Are you running dirt? What do you do for your iRacing each day?
8: Oh, I go everywhere. I mean, I try to do a lot of legends on the oval, but I always veer off into other areas, just have some more fun.
7: What would be we're chatting with Lucas McFall, Team ProFabrication. He won at Florence Motor Speedway last weekend in dominant fashion. What would be one of those tracks, if you could jump in a ride and be able to race it? What's one that's kind of a bucket list right now?
8: The Daytona road course and an LMPH car.
7: Wow. Wouldn't that be something? You know, climb those high banks in one of those? That could be amazing. We're chatting with Lucas McFall, Team Profab, Florence Motor Speedway Bandolero winner, and working it out on iRacing. So folks, you know, that want to follow you, get a look at your sponsors and such, where can they go on the internet to keep up with you?
8: They can go to Lucas McFall Motorsports and McFall Motorsports on Instagram and Facebook. 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
7: Lucas McFall, Florence Motor Speedway winner. Fans, will be right back with more.
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0: The 30th anniversary of the Kyle Petty charity ride.
11: It's hard to believe that. I can't believe I'm like 39 and we've been doing this 30 years. The idea came about 2 o'clock in the morning. We were riding motorcycles to California, and we had stopped and picked up a couple of guys in Oklahoma City, and then we picked up some people in Globe, Arizona, and we were riding in. It was late at night, and it's like, oh my God, this would be so cool. We'll get people to give us 10 cents a mile. We'll ride. We'll do a bike-a-thon. And I just threw it out in the garage here. Dick Brooks rode with us that first year. Robert Yates rode with us. Cindy Sissons rode with us. Man, we had so many people. They read about it, and they called us up and said they wanted to go on a ride, and we were like, come on down. Had 10 Hall of Famers that have ridden with us through the years. It is like a traveling show for the NASCAR Hall of Fame to go across country sometime, but it has been really good. We heard of a couple of different hospitals and a couple of different kids that were race fans, and we were thought, hey, we'll just stop and make a donation to help their families pay their bills. And that's what we did. It's all for camp now. It's all for Victory Junction.
0: 30th anniversary of the Kyle Petty Charity Ride.
7: 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Hey, Gina, welcome to the show. I love that track you've got up there, and I understand there's a big, big event starting next Thursday, May 21st at the track. What can you tell us about the event coming up?
12: Well, we've got the ASA Stars coming out for a visit Thursday night. It's the prequel that leads into the Charlotte Big Boy Racing. You know, you have Friday, Saturday, Sunday going on in Charlotte. Well, we're Thursday night. It's a short track racing at its finest.
7: It is definitely that and then some. The ASA Stars National Tour Tar Heel 250 coming to Hickory Motor Speedway Thursday evening, May 21st. Prior to the NASCAR races at Charlotte, oh, that's going to be an awesome event. Cole Butcher's ran there, Colby Howard, Gio Ruggiero, William Byron, and now drivers on their way up the ranks like Caden Quappel, Carson Brown, the series points leader, Jade Avedisian, and Spencer Davis, and so many of the others. You want to come see a rising star event. It's certainly going to be next Thursday, May 21st at Hickory Motor Speedway. And Gina Child-Knowles is on the ProFabrication.com hotline. And I've just watched you go and move all over the track, whether it was hanging banners, whether it was putting food into the refreshment stands, doing about everything, writing press releases. It seems like there's nothing that you aren't touching there at the track. What kind of fun is Hickory Motor Speedway, not only to you, but to the fans that get to come out and see races there?
12: Well, for me personally, I love the track. I'm a seasoned veteran of the sport, and it has one of the best souls that I've been around. I've been around some fantastic tracks, great team. I love it. And the racing that this track produces, in all honesty, is some of the best I've seen. It can do a lot with the racing and mix them up, and you get guys like the ASA Stars racers. They come at it. They're hungry. They drive aggressive, but drive clean. Man, that makes for a great night of racing. It really does. It's one of my favorite things about Hickory.
13: 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Wow, Steven Nassie, Dawson Sutton, Derek Thorne, Tristan McKee, Matt Craig, the list of drivers that runs in that national tour have all come up through grassroots racing, but now they are just knocking on the door to get out there and show all those NASCAR fans and all the fans that are at Hickory Motor Speedway next Thursday how they're going to move upward, and it should be a great time. 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So next Thursday, certainly is going to have a big event type, you know, pricing structure and flavor to it all. But on a regular Saturday night, when somebody wants to come from wherever and go to this historic racetrack, Hickory Motor Speedway, what's that like cost-wise, and what's the show that is typically on any given Saturday there at Hickory?
12: The cost is $14 for an adult ticket. Teens is $12. Senior citizens is $12. And at 12 and under are free. You know, kids 12 and under are free. So it's really an affordable, fun night out, family fun night out. It's great racing. You're typically going to see some late model action. We have some super trucks. Our Leapfrog super trucks run. We've got great street stocks. We have Renegades. We have mini stocks. We have late model stock, just fantastic racing all the way around. The classes are good. The racers at Hickory have some season to them, and they all drive aggressive, and they all know the track. So it is really good racing. On a night where you've got some meat on the bone, the racing is fantastic. And what I mean by that is you get a good amount of cars, and it produces great racing.
13: Gina Child Knowles from Hickory Motor Speedway chatting with us about the track and all the fun things to do there at Hickory Motor Speedway, especially like we were saying, May 21st will be the big event, the ASA Stars National Tour, which price structure and all that stuff be a little bit different, but the Tar Heel 250 is one of those ones that if you like grassroots racing, you want to see the big names bump and bang and do what it takes to get a victory. I think Thursday night at Hickory is going to be some must-see racing. And Gina on the ProFab hotline, you are a veteran of going to racetracks, and I'm sure that all of us, we all get a little hungry here and there. What's good to eat there at Hickory Motor Speedway? What are you recommending to your friends when they get a little, hunger when they're there at Hickory?
12: Well, you can't go wrong with the loaded fries. When you get there with your date or your kid, order some loaded fries, get you some napkins, and go sit down and go to town on the French fries. They're kind of a guilty pleasure. I eat mine up in the back.
13: Loaded fries, Gina. Yes. 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But, it's always such fun there at Hickory Motor Speedway. How did you've done so much? You've only been there 3 months, but you come with a lot of experience. How'd you get your love for motorsports?
12: I was born into it. Starting with my grandfathers, they both raced. My maternal and paternal grandpas raced, and every male after that pretty much in my family raced. So I was at a track. I come from the family of you don't get married on race weekend, you don't have homecoming on weekends, proms. You don't give birth on racing weekends. It's all about racing.
13: Child Knowles on the ProFab hotline letting us know that this has been a lifelong journey, and she has found a home, and we are lucky in the Hickory Motor Speedway family to have Gina be a part of it, because she has brought something extra special to that racetrack and all the different things that go on, from the fans in the stands, the competitors. The track has got a new person there that has brought something very special. How can fans find out on the internet about the happenings of the track? Where can they go to find out information, social media, things like that?
12: Well, first off, I'm the blessed one. I'm super excited and very, very lucky to be where I'm at this age with the knowledge I have. I'm so excited because I feel the same about all the racers and the fans. They're just tremendous. But you can find us. Almost all of our information, of course, is on social media, on Facebook, Hickory Motor Speedway. And you can go to hickorymotorspeedway.com for racing information as well. But
13: thank you, Gene. We got to go. Appreciate all you have done and brought to Hickory. Fans, stay with us. We'll be right back.
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13: 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Hey, Taylor, welcome to the show. Sounded like a pretty good little battle with Adam Favors, who's been on the show here before, you know, throughout the race. What was that like leading up to what happened to be a last or close to the finish restart that you finally got him on? How was the back and forth?
23: It was an exciting battle for a couple of laps. We were able to capitalize on the top side and find a different groove that I had not tried all race. So we went to the top of the track and it worked out for us.
13: Taylor Cool on the ProFabrication.com hotline, Mideast Modified winner at Natural Bridge Speedway, taking the top route there. Have you heard? There used to be a World of Outlaws announcer that said, on the top side, up where grandma keeps the good stuff. I know why we go for grandma's good stuff, but what made you go up top? Was it your stick person give you a signal? Was it seeing something out there or just maybe trying to do something different to throw something at it? How did you process that?
23: So we had a yellow come out. We were yellow for probably 3 laps. So I went and checked out different grooves, the middle, the top, and I noticed that it was clean up there, and I figured I'd try it out on the next restart. So that's where I went.
13: And that was the restart that closed the deal out. Am I correct?
23: Yes, sir.
13: Woo! Taylor Cool. 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So leading into, that final restart, you're searching out there. From what I understand, you probably didn't want to give away your hand. How do you hide what you're looking at? And, what kind of mind games are going on there between you and Favors or whoever, might be starting behind you? What are those moments like before, you finally get set and go back to racing?
23: Yeah, you definitely don't want to show your hand there. I stay behind him when we're traveling around the racetrack under yellow. And on the restart, I chose the outside. He chose the inside. The leader got to choose. So I figured at least get to start on the front row. And that's where I planned on running anyways. So it just kind of worked out for us. And the racetrack was multiple groove of racing. It was really good for us. So you really could go anywhere. I just figured somewhere where I could keep my momentum up would be the best.
13: Well, and she used that momentum to take her all the way to victory lane. Taylor Cool on the ProFabrication.com hotline. Mideast Modified Series Natural Bridge Speedway winner. Check it in with us after that victory. I kind of did a little bit of looking, and Dirt Modified didn't seem like it was what started Taylor's racing career out. How did you go from being a pavement kart racer in Arizona to now back east here and doing it on the dirt in a modified?
23: Yeah, it seems pretty crazy. I grew up in Arizona, lived there my whole life, and my dad got my brother and I started in asphalt go-karts. We ended up kind of aging out of the class that we ran for a while, and it was getting too expensive, honestly. So dirt racing was the next thing we looked to, and we started in three-quarter mods, which are they're probably half the size of a modified three-quarters, and with a 1,000cc engine in it, that's what I got my start in dirt racing in, and I ended up getting to an IMCA sport mod. I moved to Iowa by myself so I could race there, and I ended up meeting Matt, my car owner. He's now my boyfriend, and I started racing for him, and here we are.
13: A winning driver-owner combination now in the Mideast Modifieds Natural Bridge Speedway. We'll hope that the rest of that combination for you both works out. But Taylor Cool on the ProFabrication.com hotline has got the steering wheel in her hand and now the trophy to show it off here. How does this trophy go with the old kart trophies? Do you put this one up a little higher because now it's a bigger back east mod win, or does some kart race win still hold the top spot in your trophy room?
23: I definitely have my favorites, and this one will be right along with it from go-karts and modified racing.
13: Wow, Taylor Cool on the ProFabrication.com hotline. Winner of the Mideast Mods at Natural Bridge Speedway. Where do you go, from here? Do you follow the Mideast Mod Tour? Do you start to dabble in dirt late models, come over to pavement? What's kind of the recipe that you're trying to develop?
23: Honestly, for a while, I was just looking for something that would be a good opportunity for me to move forward in racing, and that would be bigger engine, cooler classes, something that you see on TV, dirt late model racing. So for a while, I figured I'd just follow the trend, whatever I could get myself into, and now I'm sticking with the modifieds, but I think if our budget allows, we'll look at maybe a bigger class, late model class or something. As far as this year, we're going to stay with the Mideast Modified Tour. They have 5 races left, so it's our plan to hit each of those. And if we're able to, go check out the Midwest again.
13: Wow, go back maybe to Iowa and get some of that Marshalltown, right? Isn't that the...
23: Yes.
13: Get yep. over there and go after it. Taylor Cool on the ProFabrication.com hotline. Mideast Modified winner, Natural Bridge Speedway. And really a awesome event out there at Virginia's track at Natural Bridge. So where on the internet can folks start to develop, their knowledge of you? You got a website, you got social media. Where do we go to look for you?
23: I am on Facebook and YouTube and Instagram as Taylor Cool Racing. That's where you can find all of my updates every week, almost daily. And we have racing videos on YouTube, which are really fun to watch.
13: Fun to watch and funner now that they're in victory lane, I would imagine. Taylor Cool, yes. Winner at Natural Bridge Speedway. Mideast Modifieds. Follow her on her socials. Go see her at a race even better and get to watch this winning driver compete for the Mideast Modified Series title. Taylor, thanks for joining us. Fans, stay with us. We'll be right back with more.
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6: Shane Van Gisbergen for the final time up here in turn number two. He brought a gun to a knife fight today. Then we got the one Gregson around right in the middle of the pack, and he got hammered by Ryan Preece. Brad Keselowski's off into the dirt as well.
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0: Hi, this is Doug Rice of PRN. Join me for another great episode of Fast Talk. I heard this 5 years ago with Jimmy Johnson.
25: Oh, yeah.
0: You think Jimmy
25: Johnson
0: forgot how to drive? You're an idiot. Shut up. Sit down. He's going to win 8 races in a row. I'm not putting Kyle Larson in that category. I think driver slump and team slump. I think this may be more of a team slump than a driver slump. That's Fast Talk right here on PRN.
26: 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I'm Lenny Baticki. 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

0: over the weekend. I went 3 for 3 on bets for Sunday. Alex Bowman did really well, finished top 10, cashed both of those, and guess what? Denny Hamlin race winner. So, yeah, bankroll looking pretty good. I netted some good units, and you also had Hamlin to win the race. So, Andrew, you did pretty well also. So, we had a pretty good weekend here on the show for Racers Odds.
1: You had a good bet day. I had a good points day. So a lot of positives. Hey, this is the week to be rolling momentum into it. The Coke 600, the greatest day in motorsports is coming up. I can't wait. Man, there's a lot of racing to be talking about this weekend, and we're not just looking at the NASCAR side of things. So, David, I'm pumped. This is one of my favorite weekends of the year. We've got this beautiful track behind me. They're painting the logo over my right shoulder as we speak. So, man, it's things are happening here in Charlotte.
0: The only thing that I will just be a little bit down about is I wish that we were still running Monaco on this date, but they'll be in Canada. F1 will. They'll be running the Grand Prix, and we're going to short a little bit of that too. So this won't be your typical Racers Odds show. We're going to give you a more holistic look at the greatest day in motorsports and hopefully put you on a really great bet. I know we've both got some parlays floating around, which we typically don't do because on this show we're trying to help you grow that bankroll. But for this one, we're just going to go all in and we'll try to make something crazy happen. And this should be a lot of fun. So I want to start out with F1, and typically when we go to Monaco and they run that race, it's whoever's qualified on the pole. They're just going to lead the train, and that's going to be it, unless there's some kind of crazy wreck that happens. And if it was typical to go to Monaco, I would choose Charles Leclerc, but we're going to be in Canada racing, and so far this year it's been Mercedes' show in F1. Andrew, who are you really looking at for this F1 race up there for the Canadian Grand Prix?
1: Oh, man, I know we were just talking about F1 not too long ago, but I think I need to educate myself a little bit on what is going on in F1. Just looking at the props and the odds, I feel like F1, more times than NASCAR and IndyCar, the favorite wins it. It's just kind of one of those things. George Russell, Antonelli are the top two that are favored for the F1 GP in Canada, both at +185. I'm just going to trust the books on this one. Frankly, I'm just going to wait until they qualify. Whoever starts in the pole, that's probably going to be my race winner. You know, you talk about Monaco not being part of the tradition. That does stink because it was the one F1 race a year that I would turn on and watch. To me, it was always the high-speed parade show of the greatest day in motorsports, and I'm still pumped that the Indy 500 and the Coke 600 are still intact. To me, that's the most important part about the greatest day in motorsports, but I think you bet the favorites. Antonelli and Russell, they're the top two favored. They're also the top two in the point standings. As you said, Mercedes has been pretty rock solid this year, and seems like F1, you got to just go with the favorites.
0: Yeah, and F1 right now, it's a little crazy because Max Verstappen was so good there for a number of years.
1: Yeah.
0: He doesn't have any podiums so far this year. So far, it's been Kimi Antonelli with 4 podiums, and then him and George Russell, their teammates, they both race for Mercedes, and Russell's been on the podium twice. So I'm like you. I'm going to pick the favorites. I like George Russell +185, the Brit. You know, hopefully he can get up there and get another win. He has one on the season so far, but Kimi Antonelli's been pretty lights out. So that'll be fun. I'll be racing up there in Canada, and then we come down to the heartland of America for the Indy 500. I mean, the greatest spectacle in racing. And we've got our good friend NASCAR Nick. We had him on Fast Talk, but he will be at IMS, and he'll be calling turns 1 and 2 for IMS Radio. And he said Alex Palou has been really good all week in the qualifying efforts, but there are a lot of cool bets that you could, you know, run down on DraftKings or Caesars just to look at to have some fun. And for me, I like I'm going to butcher his name. I can never say it. I like Sato.
1: Takuma
0: the Japanese
1: Sato.
0: Driver. He's won the Indy 500. Yeah, Takuma Sato. Yep. And he has won the Indy 500 twice. He may have a good chance to win it for a third time. And Helio Castroneves is also in this race. He's going to look to try to win it for his fifth time. So there's a lot of cool stuff on the Indy 500 side. And, you know, David Malukas, he's driving for Team Penske.

0: He looks really solid for this weekend, too. So there's a lot of good drivers that you could really hitch your wagon to there in the great state of Indiana.
1: Yeah, absolutely. You mentioned Malukas celebrated a podium during the Indy Road Course race. Now, I know that's not the Indy 500. It's not even the same course because it was a road race. But he's got at least momentum on his side, qualified on the front row of the Indianapolis 500. So there's no doubt that he has speed. I do think the guy to beat is Alex Palou. I mean, he was virtually unbeatable in those closing laps in last year's Indy 500. And to make it even harder on the field, he's starting on the pole. And so, plus 250 to win the race for Alex Palou on DraftKings. I don't know if I like that. I think there's other players that would be fun to follow, fun to bet on. This is what I'm also excited about, David, is we can actually bet on this because this is outside of our NASCAR realm. And so, we're just fans that are playing along with the greatest day in motorsports. But I like Pato O'Ward. That's just a fun one. That's a guy that you want to root for to win the Indy 500 at plus 600. Local guy, Connor Daly, plus 750. Malukas, plus 800. I like those three drivers right there. I might get in on one, two, or maybe all three of those guys. A few others to take a look at. Alexander Rossi has had speed all session long when we've been having cars on track at the Indianapolis 500 for the numerous hours of practice. He's been in the top five, top ten of almost every speed chart you look at, but he's going to a backup car. He crashed just this week in practice, actually had to go to the hospital to get some injuries taken a look at. He has every intention of racing in the Indianapolis 500 this Sunday, but he's got speed, but there's too many question marks, I think, with this backup car. What do you think?
0: Yeah, I think so, too. I think Rossi would be one to watch, but a little bit of a question mark. I mean, Alex Palou is the one to beat. He's the favorite, plus 250, leading all odds. But someone who was really good in the practice sessions, Joseph Newgarden,
1: yes,
0: plus 1,000. That's also a pretty interesting bet. And then if you go down a little bit further, you've got Will Power down there, who is just tenacious at plus 4,000. So you've got a lot of favorites in this. And the Indy 500 is always just going to be up to whoever has the speed on Sunday. And it's just a lot of fun to watch. It's probably one of my favorite things to do because I've been working for PRN for a decade plus, and we always come down to the studio before the Coca-Cola 600 and watch the Indy 500 and start our day off with that because we've got 1,100 miles of racing to look at, and it's honestly one of my most favorite days of the year just to come down and hang out with all of my friends and my work family here at PRN and take in that race and listen to the IMS Radio Network call it. So we usually have it turned up and the TV on, and it's a lot of fun. So again, a lot to short here in the Indy 500. And now let's move over to mine and Andrew's bread and butter, the Coca-Cola 600, the longest race on the NASCAR schedule. You can score more points in this race than any other race because we will have more stage breaks. So this also has implications for the chase. And we have not had a repeat winner in the Cup Series for the Coca-Cola 600 since 2019 because Truex won it in 19 and in 16. So that's the only repeat winner we have, and he's not active right now. So we've had a different race winner for the Coca-Cola 600 dating back to 2017. So Ross Chastain won it last year. Will he win it again? I'm not so sure, and I don't feel like I would put any money on that. So, Andrew, I want to get what your thoughts are as we get ready to head into what I think is one of the best weekends on the NASCAR Cup Series schedule.
1: Yeah, you mentioned Ross Chastain. He is going to go for his third straight top 10 in the Coke 600, finish eighth 2 years ago, won it here last year. I'm concerned about the speed out of that one camp, out of Trackhouse Racing in general. Connor Zilich had a great run last week, first top five of the year. It wasn't a points race, but I think they're trending in the right direction, but not enough and not at the pace that I need to feel confident in putting some money on Chastain. With that said, if we're going to get a new winner, let's get the hometown guy who just missed out on the Coke 600 win last year, got passed by Ross Chastain. He battled Denny Hamlin late in it. William Byron is plus 850 to win the race. I think The Coke 600 is kind of like the turning point for a lot of people's seasons. Ryan Blaney in his championship year didn't win until this race. I think the same could be said for William Byron. He has been sleeping on us so far this year, but has been knocking on the door. I talked to William Byron before the season started about the Coke 600 loss, and he said, you know, for as heartbreaking as that was in the moment, that set us up for other massive, big career moments later on that season. His win at Martinsville to get him locked into the Championship Four. He had to hone back in on that moment in the Coke 600, racing Chastain and Denny Hamlin late. I like where Byron's head is at going into this race, and he's a hometown guy, so you know he's going to be a little extra motivated to win it. Other guys I'm looking at, I don't know why, David. I've got a gut feeling on Chase Briscoe. He's got two top fives here, including third from last year, but he also was battling Kyle Larson late in the 2022 Coke 600. He was going to pass him until he spun out with two laps to go, wound up finishing fourth in that race. But this is another guy who I feel like this could be a turning point for Chase Briscoe and the 19 team this season. I like him at plus 1,100 to win. He's got the 10th best average finish amongst drivers here. I could go on and on, but those are two guys that I'm looking at to stay away from the favorites. If I really had to pick a winner, I think it's going to be Denny Hamlin. He's got momentum, and he's got the swagger and speed on his side.
0: I think if you're picking a favorite, Tyler Reddick's been really good at the mile
1: he's
0: and a half.
1: He's also really
0: he
1: solid.
0: Also has never won a race here at the Coca-Cola 600. He's got two top fives and five top tens.
1: He has a driver rating of
0: 97.5. So he's really, really good here.
1: He's got the best average finish among all active drivers here at Charlotte on the Oval at 10.3. That's in seven races. So he's got the stats on his side. He's got speed. And that wasn't the Tyler Reddick of this year either. So you pair that solid average finish driver rating with the speed that he has this year, he will certainly be a player. I will put $1 on Tyler Reddick to win.
0: There you go. He is at plus 650 on DraftKings this week for the Coca-Cola 600. Someone that I'm looking at, he has a win here, Chase Elliott. I think these Hendrick cars are going to be pretty solid. The average finish of 14.2 here at Charlotte Motor Speedway, and he's sixth best on the driver rating. I know I really like these driver rating stats, but it's kind of what have you done for me lately? And Elliott, I think, is the next, if you're going to go big three, I think it's Reddick, Hamlin, and Elliott right now as far as the momentum goes. And so I think if you want to put a few units on NASCAR's favorite son, I think it's okay to do that with Chase Elliott this week. But I'm looking at Ryan Blaney. He's pretty solid here at the mile and a half. It's going to depend on track position. I mean, you're typically, if you're on the pole, you do pretty well in the 600, and this is a long, long race. So hopefully the pit crew will be good to him. I know they've made some changes there, and if they continue to move in a just get better every week, I think that Ryan Blaney is going to be a force of nature, especially once we get into the summer months and as we get closer to the end of the season. So I'm liking the 12 team as well. And really, there's a lot of matchups out there right now. And me and Andrew have talked about this, off mic, and there's not a whole lot of matchups this week that I'm really happy with. So
1: right. If
0: I was going to caution you against something, I think I would stay away from those just because we don't know what we're going to see. And typically, this is such a long race, you can have comers and goers, and I don't think that winning a stage at a certain point is going to actually tell us who the winner of the race is going to be. So a lot of this is going to be predicated on who qualifies well, who runs well in practice, and so you'll need to go and look at those metrics. But our typical players that are good on the mile and a half, they're going to be good here. Who was good at Vegas? They're probably going to be good at Charlotte as well. So I'm looking at the Hendrick cars. Denny Hamlin won Vegas, so that's another guy to look at. He's at the top of the leaderboard. So do you want to go ahead and kind of transition a little bit into these parlays? Because I've got mine, and it's pretty wild. It's pretty far out there, but I think it's a lot of fun. And I'm going to do this one on DraftKings. And so the three guys that I'm looking at, I think I'm going to take Tyler Reddick to win the race because I think we'll have a new winner for the 600. So that's plus 600. Then I'm going to do Sato to win
1: no.
0: the Indy 500. That's a long, long, long odd. that's plus 3,000. And then, I think it's possible. And then I'm going to do George Russell to win in Canada at plus 185 to kind of round out our greatest day in motorsports. And so that leaves me with a really, really, really nasty long odd that is plus 66162, 66,000. So what do you think about that? That is, so if you know, you don't have to bet a lot to come back a big winner in that one, but it's plus 66,162.
1: Oh, plus 66,000, not 6,600. Wow. Okay.
0: Yeah.
1: And what does $1 win you? 60,000?
0: Something like that, yeah.
1: All right.
0: You would win, no, $1 would win me $662.62.
1: Wow, $2 wins you $1,200.
0: Yeah, like, yeah, you put $10 on that. Yeah, $2, you would actually win $1,000. You would be $1,300.
1: That's not bad. All right.
0: That's not bad. That's long, though. Like, I don't, if you're, this is just coffee money. Like,
1: right.
0: That's all that would be. This is not bankroll. Like, okay, like, we're trying to make money this week.
1: This is just fun
0: money. Take your 75 cents, put it on your nasty parlay, and hope your three guys win. But this is really, really long odds, and Sato makes it a little bit longer at plus 3,000.
1: It's probably the longest odds that we're going to see here on Racer's Odds. I will also jump in on the greatest bet in motorsports, as I think we should call it. I'll do two different ones. My first one, I'm going to say Antonelli. I'm just going to bet the favorites in this first one. I'm going to say Antonelli wins the F1 race. Alex Palou wins the Indy 500. Denny Hamlin wins the Coke 600. I honestly feel really darn good about that. Obviously, I'm betting the favorites, and those are
0: what's
1: the guys
0: that, what's that put
1: to
0: you
1: beat.
0: At?
1: So that would put me at plus 5,800. So $1 would win me $59. I will also do one. This is a little bit bolder. I will say Antonelli wins the F1 race. A fan favorite, Pato O'Ward, wins the Indianapolis 500, and Denny Hamlin wins the Coke 600. So just changing my Indy winners there, that gets me at plus 11,870. So a little bit longer odds there when you bet Palou to win the Indy 500 as part of my trio. But if you want to play along, send us what you think your triple is going to be, your triple parlay, and let's see if we can get some evidence of someone correctly guessing all three winners.
0: Well, and just to give you guys a little bit of an insight into our dashboard, so I'm looking at my dashboard right now. I keep track of all of our bets. The longest, you know, my average odd that I bet on is plus 357. So that's average, and my parlay bet is plus 66,162. So this is going to skew the average.
1: Takuma Sato, I'm going out on a limb.
0: Andrew's average bet is almost 600 higher than mine. Your average bet, but you also have to think about factoring in him betting Tyler Reddick every week at plus a dollar. So that goes into this as well. Your average odd is 920. So it's not bad. I mean, we're right in there. And Andrew's, he's up in the bankroll because he's riding high off of these race wins that he's had, which he's been spot on. And he picked Hosovar to win. And so, you know, that he's netted some good wins on race winners this year. And talking about race winners, let's switch over to Pick'em. You were able to absorb some of the points you lost for getting DQ'd last week, and I got nothing.
1: Let's go.
0: Big nothing, and you got 25 points. So the lead for you now is back to 85 points as we get ready to short the 600 here in the Pick'em game. And I'm staying with my strategy. I get to pick first. I'm staying with my strategy, and I had this guy already penciled in on my sheet. And he caught on fire last week. Anything that bad could happen to him. I'm going to pick Ryan Preece.
1: Wow.
0: He's pretty solid at the mile and a half, so I think RFK will be pretty decent. Looking to have a good points day. Again, there's extra points up for grabs, so I think they'll try to maximize that, and Preece will net me some good points. Who are you going to pick, Andrew?
1: This is tough. I originally was going to go with Ross Chastain, but I may keep him in my pocket for when they find a little bit more speed. This guy led laps at Texas the last mile and a half that we went to. He finished 15th at Kansas, making a one-off start in the number 67 for 2311 Racing. Give me Corey Heim.
0: Ooh, I like that. That's actually a decent pick. He's been pretty solid running for 2311
1: Texas, but he was involved in some trouble late. But he's proven to have speed at these Cup cars. I think he can have a decent day. That's all I'm looking for.
0: Well, and if you're looking for some other bets that are a little bit different, Kyle Busch is running the truck race here at Charlotte.
1: There you go.
0: So if you're interested in that, that might be another little bet that you look at. If we go to his, they've got championship standings right now in DraftKings.
1: Yeah,
0: I'll have to find
1: odds out yet.
0: Odds out for him to win, but he's on the entry list. He'll be driving for Spire again, and it's just nice to see Kyle Busch in a truck, man. And he's been pretty solid. Two wins out of, what, three or four starts so far this year in the truck series. So Kyle Busch in a truck at Charlotte. That just has Kyle Busch with a W waving the flag and taking a bow at the end of the night written all over it. So if you're interested in that, maybe you can find some odds for that. Go ahead, Andrew.
1: And no Carson Hocevar. He dropped out of the race. He was originally on the entry list, and then the 77 truck went to TBA. So he's got less competition, too, on Friday night in the truck race.
0: Another cool thing, the first race, this will be a little tidbit. First race I ever came to, History 300 here at Charlotte Motor Speedway. Kyle Busch beat Casey Kane. But there was another guy in that then Xfinity Nationwide race, whatever you want to call it, O'Reilly race. Travis Pastrana will be in the 25 truck
1: for this
0: race at Charlotte. Yeah, he'll be in the 25 Dodge Ram 1500. So Travis Pastrana back on the track at Charlotte Motor Speedway. So that'll be pretty fun to see him. He's a fan favorite. Travis Pastrana is known for rally car racing and doing the jumps and the jumping out of the airplane with no parachute and into another airplane. Like, this is Travis Pastrana. So really cool to see him at the racetrack. Hopefully he gets a good finish. And a lot of action happening here at Charlotte. Like I've said before, one of my favorite races to go to.
1: Yeah.
0: And I'm not saying that just because I'm a homer. It's just the things that happen with the military and the fan zone and just everything about this weekend. It's a home race. And being a North Carolinian, this is like the culmination of everything that is NASCAR, and I just love it.
1: I agree. It is the home race. There's something special, especially, working out of this facility every day. You get to see this place come alive. And, right now they're painting the grass. It's been a bare infield until today when they've got the paint out. So things are happening. There's just something special about even just being able to wake up in your own bed and say it's race day. And so a lot of special things coming this weekend. David, you're going to be on the call in the turns of the truck race. I'll be on the turns and on call for the O'Reilly race, the Coke 600. So tune in all weekend long to PRN, NRN, and we're going to deliver some good stuff for you this weekend. It's going to be action-packed, I'll tell you that.
0: It will be, and I'm super excited. I'm looking forward to being in a turn. First time for me in a turn. I've shadowed a lot, and I'm ready to go. I'm excited. If you want to hear more about just those experiences, check out At the Track with Lenny Baticki. I was on that show this week, and then also check out Garage Pass and Fast Talk. All those shows have been really good so far this week leading up to the 600. And if you're listening to us on Spotify or Apple Podcasts, make sure to leave us a review or a comment or a like, and just let us know that you like this content. And if you're on Facebook, comment, like, subscribe, as always. But, we're here to put you on those sharp bets. This week is a little different. I know we're kind of really out there with some stuff, but this is the greatest day in motorsports, and hopefully we can get the greatest bet in motorsports going, and one of us will hit one of these parlays, and that'll be awesome. So, tune in this weekend, and we'll be back next week with more Racers Odds. For Andrew Curlin, I'm David Stiles. We'll talk again soon.

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0: Welcome to Fast Talk, coming to you from the PRN studios at a soon-to-be very busy Charlotte Motor Speedway. A lot of racing going on. 3 days of racing action here on the mile and a half. We'll be talking about that a little bit later on. I am joined by Andrew Curlin and Alexis Erickson. And about halfway through the program, PRN's co-anchor Nick Yeoman will join us from Speedway, Indiana. Nick is taking a weekend away from PRN to be, dare I say, back home again in Indiana, where he'll be working. I hate that I even said that. Working the broadcast of the Indianapolis 500, the 110th running of that ultimate race. So a lot going on here on the show. But first off, let's start by breaking down what went down at Dover, where Denny Hamlin, who is awfully tough on that concrete, walked away with his second all-star win. Here's how it sounded on MRN.
2: The white flag is flying at the start-finish line. Final lap, Denny Hamlin works his way back to turns one and two.
3: Denny Hamlin has just been on it all day long here at the Monster Mile of Dover. He will hit the back straightaway, clean racetrack all in front of him. He'll go into turn number three for the final.
4: Denny Hamlin goes to the bottom of the racetrack. He'll let the car drift wide in the apex. Here he comes off turn number four. He'll rocket off the corner to the start-finish line. Denny Hamlin wins the 2026 NASCAR All-Star Race at the Monster Mile.
0: Mike Bagley, the honorary mayor of Dover, Delaware, with the call there on the last lap on the Motor Racing Network. You also heard Brad Gilley and Alex Hayden. Now let's go ahead and hear from a two-time All-Star winner, Denny Hamlin.
5: This team just did an amazing job working on the car, and I knew yesterday that we had, you know, all the feels in the car that we really needed to go out there and do what we needed. And with the format, I thought it kind of played into our hand, you know, having to put us back to the back there. That's typically where we're our best, is coming through traffic. And so, you know, this Progressive team just gave me a car that was a rocket, and I was lucky to drive it.
0: So, Alexis, no surprise, we go to Dover. Denny Hamlin runs away with it over the last 200 laps.
6: Denny, domination at Dover. I mean, who doesn't love an alliteration? Look, Denny Hamlin knows how to get around Dover Motor Speedway. He's won there the last two-point races. He picked up $1 million yesterday for winning the 2026 All-Star Race. I think he probably left there feeling a little bit upset that it wasn't a points race and that it wasn't points paying race, because he would have added to his ever-growing wins total, which I know he keeps, we all know he keeps a really close eye on. So yeah, it was a great day for Denny Hamlin yesterday at Dover.
0: Andrew, you and David Stiles do a show called The Racer's Odds.
6: Yeah.
0: Where was Sir Hamlin on your pick list?
7: Oh, well, we do a pick'em game every week, and one person gets to pick the race winner, the other person, you know, has to settle for second. And I picked Denny Hamlin to win the race. So David's going to have to sit in second. I've got a big points lead on our driver pick'em game. But both of us had some pretty good predictions and, you know, cashed in on our Monopoly money, as we say.
0: Before we get into the execution part of this All-Star event, we'll do that in our B block today. I think we just have to sit back and kind of give Denny his props and his flowers. This cat's 45 years old, Alexis, shows no signs of slowing down, and just goes out there and wears out the field.
6: Look, I think you could go back in our archive over the past, I don't know, couple years and pick out all of the segments where we have dedicated to Denny Hamlin, because he has deserved that. I mean, we've talked about him in so many different ways, and today we get to talk about how, you're right, he is an anomaly when I think about drivers of that age. Usually, and in years, you know, recent years, we've seen drivers who get to that age and either they go to new teams, Kyle Busch, or they do things that change their standing within – the Cup Series, they start to fall off. Denny Hamlin has been the complete opposite to me. He is somebody who has so many plates up in the air at all times. He's got his hands in everything. We've talked about it ad nauseum on the show. But yet it works for him. He is able to make it work. He is able to focus on all these different things. But when he gets in that race car, he knows how to win, and he continues to do that. And I think, you know, he talked about getting a 60 and, you know, he's done that. I kind of feel like the sky is the limit for this guy at this point. I don't want to count him out ever.
0: Andrew, where are you on the Denny Hamlin saga as it is right now?
7: Well, I look at the chase format that is revived this year as Denny Hamlin's bread and butter. Now, it's funny, the return of the chase format, you look at, wow, this is, if Denny Hamlin can put all the pieces together, he can control his own destiny and win this championship. And then Tyler Reddick goes and rattles off all the wins that he has, and he's finding himself 129 points behind the point leader. But I think if I'm a Denny Hamlin fan, I'm feeling good about this year. When the chase happens and the reset occurs, he's going to be 25 points behind Tyler Reddick. That's if he stays in second in points. I think he can track Tyler Reddick down and really make this an interesting championship battle. That's what I'm looking at. I know this is a non-points race, but I'm always looking at the points.
0: And Alexis, you mentioned this. We've talked about this ad nauseum. And I will fully admit I was wrong, because I thought that there was a point in his career that Denny Hamlin was trying to do too much. He was surrounded on all sides. Car owner, very successful team in 23-11. He and Michael Jordan, podcaster. You know, and he gets a lot of views. It's a lot of mileage out of that, and he's very devoted to it. Churns it out every Monday after they race on Sunday. Obviously, a driver, very successful, just now won the All-Star race again, had to go through the trial, took on the sanctioning body, and said, yeah, let's go, him and Michael Jordan, and they won. So I've given up thinking that Denny Hamlin's plate ever gets too full.
6: I don't see how you couldn't, because, I mean, at this point, he's proved us all wrong. We're not the only ones to say that have ever said that. He's got too much going on. There's too many things. You know, we like to focus on championships when it comes to Denny Hamlin, because he is, in the Cup Series right now, the active driver that we look at and say, okay, he should have a championship. Of all the success that he has had and everything that has happened to him, where's that championship? We like to, you know, pinpoint that. Last year was his best opportunity to have that, you know, and it got taken away from him in the very final minutes of that race. I think this new format, as Andrew said, is something that could get him that elusive championship. But to me, even without that, I mean, he is by far a future Hall of Famer. Yeah. He is somebody who I think is going to go down in history as one of the best drivers to ever drive in NASCAR. I hope he can get it. I really do. There comes a point where you're like, okay, I hope he can get that holy grail of a championship and come full circle. But even if he doesn't, I think, you know, he is one of the best to ever do it, in my opinion.
0: Andrew, where do you think the fan base is? Do they, even the ones that don't like him, do they want him to go out and win this title, you think?
7: I think so. I mean, especially the way he lost it last year, there's a trend going on Twitter, and it's, what's a defeat that left you sitting in silence for 30-plus minutes? And a lot of people were just sending screenshots of Denny sitting in the car after losing that race at Phoenix. And I was kind of the same. I was in disbelief. It wasn't the fact that he lost the championship. It was how and how heartbreaking it would be. And people who were diehard Chase Elliott fans, diehard against Denny Hamlin, they felt for him in that moment. And so I think under the right circumstances, Denny Hamlin, he is certainly a champion driver if the statistics show it. But I'm with you guys. I don't want Denny Hamlin to go anytime soon, because that man knows how to shake things up and really stir some controversy, and that gives us a lot to talk about.
6: I've always said on this show, once you get to a certain point, even if you you know, through most of your career have worn the black hat and been somebody that fans love to root against. There comes a turning point in every driver's career when they get to a certain point where the fans start to turn around a little bit. And I think it's because of the veteran status. I think it's because of just, in Denny's case, so many heartbreaks. You're like, okay, can we see this guy, you know, potentially do what we think he's capable of? And I think that might be starting to happen for Denny Hamlin.
0: Americans love aging superstars. And you're right. Doesn't matter whether they wore the black hat or they were the good guy. They really embrace them. We're seeing two of those right now. Denny Hamlin's one of them. Kyle Busch is the other one.
6: Yep.
0: Kyle Busch gets cheered. He wins the truck race Friday, and the people were went nuts.
7: Yeah.
0: It used to be Kyle Busch won the truck race, and you went, why is he even out
6: here? Right, right.
7: We almost need Denny Hamlin to go on a losing streak, and people may start feeling for him. Because, like, to your point, or maybe just Denny needs to go to Hendrick or Chevrolet car. That'll get people to root for him.
0: I think Denny's doing a pretty good job.
6: I think he is, too.
0: By the way, Denny does drive a Toyota, so let's give you the Toyota Performance Report. 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They took the top three spots in the All-Star race in the final 200 laps, which was weird how they scored the thing. But anyway, it was Denny Hamlin winning it and coming in second. Teammate from Joe Gibbs Racing, Chase Briscoe, and Eric Jones from Legacy Motor Club, easily his best run of the year, took home third. And that's our Toyota Performance Report.
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0: Coming up a little bit later on, we talk with PRN co-anchor Nick Yeoman, who will be working at the Indianapolis Motor Speedway this coming Sunday while they're getting ready to race in Charlotte. He'll be up there calling the 110th running of the greatest spectacle in racing, the Indy 500. Look forward to chatting with Nick. We just got through with the All-Star race at Dover. First, I'll say this. From all accounts, the folks at Dover, Mike Tatorian's the general manager there, knocked it out of the park. They had an awesome fan zone. The interactivity was equal to anything you're going to find at any racetrack. Dover did their part. So kudos to those folks for staging it. The racing, I felt like, was actually fairly entertaining and pretty competitive at times. The format, just from me, not speaking for the network or anybody else, I felt like left a lot to be desired. And Andrew, I'll start with you. I know you're very young, but you followed this very tenaciously. Thoughts about how this was put together?
1: I don't like a format where I have to get my calculator out. And that's I've actually had the calculator app on my phone trying to figure out which open driver was running here and running here. And that was hard for me to do at home. Fox had a graphic that would pop up every now and then. I'm like, okay, this is good. I couldn't imagine for the fans sitting there having to do math. That's just my biggest thing. Let's make this straightforward, and let's not have to do math for an all-star event. And that was my biggest problem with it, was there was too much that I had to figure out and science out to just figure out who was in the show.
2: You know, Doug, I want to echo what you said about Dover. I mean, I heard from multiple sources that the racetrack and the amenities that they had there for the fans were, like, out of this world. So I'm a little bit upset that I wasn't there to witness it myself. However, when it comes to the format, I do have to agree with you and Andrew. And there's a few things that stick out to me. Number one, it was like 4 hours long.
0: Yes.
2: When have
1: it was
2: we
1: a
2: ever,
1: points race.
2: When,
1: basically a points race.
2: Yeah. When have we ever had an all-star race that was that long? I certainly can't go back in the memory bank and think of one. Another thing that I kind of took issue with is the fact that the race started with all of the drivers, and within the first opening laps you had all-stars in Ryan Blaney and you know, a bunch of other guys basically taken out and put into the garage.
0: Kyle Larson.
2: Kyle Larson, exactly.
1: I've got a stat here for you. By lap 6 of segment 2, 9 of 19 all-star drivers were involved in a crash. Larson, Chase Elliott, Bush, Bubba Wallace, Bell, Hosovar, Blaney, Chastain, and Kozlowski.
2: Exactly. The beginning race, the open race, as you will, should be for the cars that are not yet in the race.
1: Yeah.
2: You should save your big event with your all-star drivers to be that final event. I did not personally like the fact that it was open to every driver from the beginning, and thus these big name drivers could get taken out. I mean, they were still able to fix their car, come back in for the last 200 laps, which I have another, you know, there's issues with that within itself too, but we'll just say that's something I took issue with as far as the format was concerned. And the third thing that stuck out to me was, when I think of the All-Star race, I think of sparks flying. I think of pyro. I think of all of these things that are better viewed at night.
0: Yep.
2: You know, we don't have a lot of night races on the schedule. And for the most part, when you're talking about points races, I love a 1 o'clock afternoon start, which is what we had. But not for the All-Star race. Not for the All-Star race.
0: Yeah, I'm talking out of both sides of my mouth. I love the 1 o'clock start.
2: Yeah.
0: I got home from church, did a few things. Next thing I know, race is on. I'm going like, this is great.
2: Yep.
0: And then I'm still sitting in front of the TV at 5 o'clock Eastern time, waiting for Denny Hamlin to finally be interviewed. And that was another thing. There was a lot of confusion at the end of that race on how that was going down. Agree with you 100%. I really missed the last chance qualifier.
2: Yes.
0: The whatever you want to call that. Top two drivers get in the show.
1: Yeah.
0: That just built drama. And it also gives a chance for some of the other teams to show out. That's
1: exactly
0: where a Noah Gregson or an Eric Jones or Michael McDowell can really shine, and they get the spotlight for a minute. They didn't get that.
1: No, they had to do it by just racing everyone outright. And there were drivers you have to give credit to. Eric Jones finished third. Austin Dillon finished fourth. Connor Zilich, he posted on Instagram, finally we got a good run. It wasn't a points run, but that's still huge for him and that 88 team. But that's the biggest thing that amongst many things that I feel like I was missing was an open. And if it was a matter of getting rubber to lay down on the concrete, which I know that was a concern, I think that's why we had so many laps, is because in order to generate some good racing, to be able to pass, you need to get rubber to lay down on the concrete. But why not just make the first two 75-lap segments the open? You know, just like how we did in Charlotte. It was a multi-segment race where if you win segment one, you're locked in, you can pull off the racetrack, you're still laying rubber down, and you get a 200-lap finale that features the All-Stars.
2: I miss the shootout, too. I feel like in most All-Star races, we have like a 20-lap, 10-lap shootout at the end. The last segment, or whatever you want to call it, was 200 laps long.
0: It was the length of an O'Reilly
2: race.
0: Yeah, right.
2: Yeah, so, yeah, I mean, I think there's definitely some tweaking that could and should be done going into next year.
1: I do want to say this. I know we're kind of picking the format apart, but Dover produced exciting elements, and not just on Sunday. I mean, we saw crazy dramatic things happen lap two, you know, the beginning of lap six of the second segment. So there were things to talk about. Denny Hamlin, Chase Briscoe, they were swapping the lead. If this was a points race, I think it would have been a solid points race
2: Absolutely.
1: In the next gen car for Dover. And the O'Reilly race had Corey Day tracking down Justin Allgaier, producing great racing. They just stuck to that helicopter camera view, and you just got to see those two guys have a classic Dover finish. And so the racing product was actually not terrible. It's more so how we formatted the All-Star race is the big thing that I'm having trouble with.
0: I had no issue with how they executed that. The racing itself on track, very good. Almost exceptional for Dover, because you can get up there and that can just be a long race that grinds on. I no problems at all with the speedway and that part of it, but how this was all pieced together, the recipe for getting to the end of it, I think that'll be changed around the next time they do an all-star race.
2: I think you're right.
1: And it's because we're thinking all-star race, and we have a certain idea in our minds what all-star race looks like, you know?
0: The all-star race is a victim of its own success.
1: Sure.
0: The very first one that was held here at Charlotte Motor Speedway was held on a Saturday after they ran the then Busch Series race, and they threw him out there to run the Winston, and that's the one Darrell Waltrip won, and his car blows up as he crossed the start-finish line. He still won't tell the story on that, which is even better. And then, of course, one hot night, Kyle Petty, Davey Allison, crashing at the end of it. You can't ever get back to that. That's a showstopper that they've tried every all-star race after the fact. You can't catch that lightning again.
2: I 1,000% agree. However, I will say the All-Star race, even in subsequent years after all of that lightning in a bottle, has a certain vibe.
0: Yep.
2: That vibe was not there
0: yesterday
2: at all. And so because of that, I feel like we viewed yesterday, even though we were told it's the All-Star race, it didn't feel like it. It needs to feel like it.
0: No, you're right. And I'm not the biggest fan of night racing. I don't care for it that much. But that race needs that spotlights and pyro and all of those little Vegas-type driving down the strip type attitude.
2: Exactly.
0: And that was missing. So that was it. Congrats to Denny Hamlin. Big day for him. Takes him $1 million. He said his mom needs some new furniture. So hand her the check, Denny. So, all right, we take a time out. Let's head up to Speedway, Indiana, and talk with Nick Yeoman.
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0: there's a Christmas song that has the lyric, "It's the most wonderful time of the year." Yes, it is. It's Memorial Day weekend, and we get to watch the Indy 500 and the Coca-Cola 600 on the same day. Is this not, Nick Yeoman, the most wonderful time of the year?
1: Yeah, I mean, I left the Christmas cookies out, and, you know, the chestnuts are roasting. The Christmas tree looks fantastic. Yes, this is the greatest time of year, and I'm looking forward to next weekend.
0: Nick Yeoman, of course, is the PRN co-anchor who is stepping away from his NASCAR duties for a weekend to help cover for the Indianapolis Motor Speedway Radio Network the 110th running of the Indianapolis 500. Nick, I know this holds a special place for you. Tell us about the atmosphere and the energy here as we're recording this on the Monday before the 500.
1: Yeah, so we just wrapped up qualifying weekend. It ended up being just one day of qualifying because the rain washed out Saturday, and you're going to be shocked by this, but Alex Palou is on the pole. He is dominating the sport these days, and he's going to lead the field to the green flag. But yeah, you can feel the momentum starting to build. I mean, it is such a cultural thing, the Indianapolis 500 is to everybody, not just around Indianapolis, but throughout the entire state of Indiana. So we've had some good crowds outside of Saturday. The weather's been good. You know, we got the parade coming up and all the festivities, Carb Day, where there's going to be people here having a very good time, maybe more fun than they should be having, if you know what I mean. But yeah, it's all going to lead up to Sunday where, yeah, we're all looking forward to 1,100 miles, first 500 here, and then obviously 600 in Charlotte.
2: Nick, I was listening to the Indianapolis Radio Network during qualifying yesterday. I heard you in the booth. It was very exciting. And one thing that you guys mentioned was, I want to say, the top six drivers to qualify are all from different teams. So from your perspective, who's looking hot right now? Because it seems like there are a lot of fast drivers from a lot of different organizations.
1: Yeah, well, I mean, I mentioned Alex Palou, who has won the last four championships. He's the defending winner. He is red hot. He may not be Ryan Preece red hot at the moment, but he is at the top of the sport. But yeah, it's a very competitive field. Alexander Rossi, who won the 100th Indianapolis 500, had a great qualifying weekend. He's going to start in the middle of row number two. We've got this young kid from Chicago named David Malukas, who signed a deal with Team Penske. He's starting on the front row, and a lot of people think he could be the next best thing in IndyCar. And then, yeah, there's a lot of good stories as well. Pottawa Ward is a driver who's going to start in row number two, a fan favorite that people are waiting to see if he ever can finally, you know, sip the milk and win in Indianapolis. And then there's a fan favorite in Connor Daly, who's been towards the top of the timing charts throughout practice all week long. And he's pretty sporty driving a car for Dreyer Reinbold Racing. So it's a very competitive field. The betting favorite is still going to be Alex Palou. Everybody expects him to win. I kind of do too. But man, over the course of 500 miles, you never know. So it's going to be a good race.
3: You know, Nick, when I think of Indy and I think of this weekend, I always think of the Doug Double, which happened, this is the 110th running. So 11 years ago, it's the 99th running that Doug and I were in Indy for that. Somebody else is going to be doing the double this weekend, who was announced just recently, Catherine Legg. She's going to be running both the 500 and the 600. Talk about endeavor for her and kind of what you think would be a success.
1: Yeah, I mean, first of all, I think it's fantastic. I think it's one of the best racing storylines anytime we have someone that's going to attempt the double. Catherine's is unique because this deal came together so late. I know that the NASCAR end of it, they just put it together at Watkins Glen a week and a half ago. So this came together really late, but I think it's awesome for Catherine. She's got a great sponsorship in Elf Cosmetics that is supporting her for both races. She has said that, hey, there hasn't been enough time to do much special training, but she stays in good shape throughout the course of the year. And she had a chance to chat with Kyle Larson and Kyle Larson's people about the logistics of just, you know, getting on a helicopter, getting on a plane, making sure the nutrition level was where it needs to be to compete for 1,100 miles. From an expectation standpoint, it's tough because I don't think either car that she is in, either in Indianapolis or Charlotte, are race-winning equipment. But just the fact that she's going to try to pull this off at 45 years old, too, right? I mean, Catherine Legg is not one of the younger race car drivers, but I think it's awesome that she's taking it on. And I hope she runs as many miles as possible and has a good day. I think it's a great story, and it's going to be fun to watch.
0: Nick, once again, there was a little time there that all auto racing and the Indy 500 kind of dipped. But now it's back to its full glory and regalia. 350,000 people expected to be there Sunday for this race. What's your day like, and how do you get out ahead of that? Do you just spend Saturday night in the pagoda?
1: Yeah, it's tempting to, yeah, or maybe over in the coke lot with all the campers, but I don't think I get much sleep because that party never really ends. Yeah, I'll get to the track at about 5:30. The cannon goes off at about 6 a.m., which wakes everybody up within a couple miles radius of the Indianapolis Motor Speedway. And then it's just hanging out, collecting storylines. Brad Gilley and I are going to co-host the show before the pre-race show starts on the IMS radio network called The Greatest Day in Motorsports, where we're going to preview both races in Indianapolis and Charlotte. So, yeah, I mean, the key is just getting to the track as early as possible because it makes for a long day. But as you know, long days are what we expect Memorial Day weekend, and nobody pulled off a longer one than you did about a decade ago.
0: Well, it may be my best memory from all my years in motorsports. Nick, we want you to stick around for one more segment, but as you get ready for this, what is the role that you're going to be in for Indy? You've been co-anchoring along with Brad Gilley on PRN this year. What's your role this coming Sunday at Indy?
1: I will be in turn number one, and I have the best view, I think, in all of motorsports when 11 rows of three come barreling down the front straightaway at the Indianapolis Motor Speedway right at me. So I'll be turn announcing. Of course, our good friend Mark James will be anchoring yet another edition of this race. Of course, he has a lot of experience on the Performance Racing Network as well. But turn one will be the location. Made a lot of friends out there over the years, and I'm looking forward to seeing everybody.
0: All right, Nick, hang with us. We want to talk a little bit about NASCAR and what you've been exposed to this year. Nick Elman joins us here on Fast Talk.
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8: These cars are about to fire it off in anger.
9: 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We got cars sideways. It's Christopher Bell. He spins and collects a couple cars.
8: Side by side, Austin Cindric has him at the line, and he will take the lead into one.
9: Here comes Shane Van Gisbergen on the bottom. He's looking for second.
10: Now Chris Buescher fired out of a cannon in turn two. He's right into the rear bumper of Pagan.
9: Oh, it's a multi-car accident. I want to say 15, 20 cars. Guys, that took out about two-thirds of the field.
11: We have a fight on pit road between two crew guys. One of them is with Ty Gibbs. One is with Brad Keselowski.
8: Blaney, bottom of the racetrack. Chastain makes it three wide. He'd like to take a spot here on the backstretch, and he charges. He wants the lead in turn three.
12: Ross Chastain shot out of a cannon from the starting spot. He has already moved up to second. The battle now for third on the high side. Kyle Larson, Riley Herbst challenging low.
13: Kyle Larson moves up to the top side. Going to lose a little bit of ground.
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0: Welcome back to Fast Talk. Alexis Erickson here with Doug Rice and Andrew Curlin, and we're thrilled to have Nick Yeoman on the line with us as he gets ready to broadcast the 110th running of the Indianapolis 500 this weekend at Indianapolis Motor Speedway. But Nick, I heard a rumor that when you arrived at one of the IndyCar races that could have possibly been this race, you walked into the booth and they had a new nickname for you, NASCAR Nick. How does it feel to be NASCAR Nick?
1: You know what? I like it. I kind of like it. I enjoy it. No, it was, we rolled into Barber Motorsports Park out in Birmingham, and I heard it from everybody. I got called a traitor. I got called NASCAR Nick. These are my friends, by the way. They allegedly love me. But no, everyone's been really happy for the new opportunity with all of you at the Performance Racing Network. I love being able to split and jump around in both garage areas and paddocks, of course, very important.

0: chief and all of these things. How has that been for you?
1: I mean, that aspect has been easy because I've followed both forms of motorsports since I was a kid. So, you know, the terminology stuff has never been an issue. There's definitely been an aspect of doing the scheduling and traveling, bouncing back and forth. I don't think I have, other than maybe one or two weekends off until the end of September. So anytime I'm not at a NASCAR track, I'm going to be at an IndyCar track and vice versa. So it's been a lot of fun. There are some nuanced things of how PRN does things a little bit different than the folks on the IndyCar radio network side. But at the end of the day, and I've told Doug Rice this a million times, ultimately we're just talking about cars going around in oddly shaped circles. So I try not to overthink it, but it's been so much fun. And this is kind of the place that I've wanted to get to, where I'm trying to do as much racing as possible. And obviously very grateful for the opportunity with PRN. Very grateful that you guys are going to let me, you know, have some fun with all my friends here in Indianapolis. And then I cannot wait to get down to Nashville for the Cracker Barrel 400 here in a few weeks.
2: Man, you've got quite the schedule. Indy 500, then you get to go party it up in Nashville. Before we talk about some NASCAR racing here, we're talking with, of course, NASCAR Nick of the Performance Racing Network, IMS Racing Network. But, Nick, I wanted to ask you maybe the most controversial topic around the Indianapolis 500. Each driver has a different opinion on what type of milk they want to drink after they win it. What do you think the correct answer is there?
1: Yeah, so you get three options. You are allowed to choose either skim milk, whole milk, or 2%. Now, personally, I'm a 1% guy. I don't know why that's not an option. I also am a big chocolate milk guy. So most drivers go with whole milk because it looks better for the photos when they inevitably dump it on their head or splash it all over victory lane. It's just a thicker consistency. It looks great in the photos. If I had to choose, though, I'm somewhere in that 2% range. I need a little flavor, but I also don't need to feel like I'm drinking paint.
2: As long as you're not, you know, whipping chocolate milk out. That's all I wanted to hear, so.
1: Yeah.
3: No, that milk would be dreadful.
2: You've got what?
1: We have a guy, a part of our broadcast crew, who brings cookies to the racetrack every weekend, and his name's Alex Wolf, and we love him to death. And all I can think about is how good a bottle of milk would go with some of those cookies. So it's that's what's on the mind.
3: Nick, getting back into the bigger picture of this, when first started going to Indy and NASCAR arrived there to run the Brickyard, there was still this huge schism between cars with fenders and open wheel racing. And it just feels like to me that has closed down to almost nothing now. I mean, even this year at Phoenix, we had a doubleheader with IndyCar and NASCAR on the same weekend. Do you feel like that chasm has shrunk between the two?
1: Completely. And the first opportunity we had to run both series together were right here at the Indianapolis Motor Speedway. Yeah. We ran on the road course, and I felt like that was very successful as well. I think when you take a couple steps back and you look at where both sports are, nobody is exactly where they want to be. Obviously, open wheel racing, the golden era was always the 70s and the 80s. And then you had the split. NASCAR came in and absolutely blew up and became a monster thing in the 90s and 2000s. But I think both sports realized, hey, if we can work together and make this work for the benefit of everybody, whether it be cross promotion, the television partners with Fox, I think it benefits everyone. And obviously you've got Formula One and they're trying to you know, crouch on everybody's territory as well. So yeah, I just think everybody's, you know, taking a more logical approach to this, and I think it's great. I thought the weekend in Phoenix was phenomenal with racing across the board, both in IndyCar and NASCAR. So yeah, I think those hard lines, Doug, are just, they're not there anymore.
0: You know, in the spirit of the show that you're going to do with Brad, where you guys will preview both races, the Indianapolis 500 and the Coca-Cola 600, and because we're talking to NASCAR Nick, I need to know what you think is going to happen here in the Coca-Cola 600 on Sunday night.
1: Yeah, I lean towards the Toyota drivers because I like how they've looked on the mile and a half tracks. Obviously, Denny Hamlin carries quite a bit of momentum after winning that all-star race in Dover. But the Coca-Cola 600 has a way of producing some really good stories and some underdogs. I look at Ty Gibbs. I just feel like he's having a coming out season after getting that first win in Bristol. And I think he may be the guy to beat when we roll into Charlotte for the Coke 600.
3: All right, that'll be interesting. I can't deny that Gibbs every week just knocks down another top five. Now he's got a win He's figured out how to do

0: it, but you can't have upsets. Last year, Ross Chastain won this race, took it over late, and drove to easily the biggest win. He needs something good to happen for him, too, because he's been on the hook way too much this year. Nick, whatever happens, I hope you have an awesome weekend up at the Brickyard, and we have another scintillating finish to the greatest spectacle in racing.
1: I'm looking forward to it, Doug, and I'm looking forward to 1,100 miles on Memorial Day weekend. It is truly the greatest time of the year.
0: Nick Yeoman, PRN's co-anchor, a.k.a. NASCAR Nick, joins us here on Fast Talk.
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3: Shane Van Gisbergen for the final time up here in turn number two. He brought a gun to a knife fight today. Gregson around right in the middle of the pack, and he got hammered by Ryan Preece. Brad Keselowski's off into the dirt as well.
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0: do appreciate Nick Yeoman making some time with us, and you can catch all the action on IMS Radio Network this Sunday from Indy, and then switch over and catch all of the action from Charlotte Motor Speedway and the Coca-Cola 600 here on the Performance Racing Network. So a lot going on. Can't wait. It is a great time of the year. It is super exciting. And, Alexis, we've developed our own tradition over the years of camping out somewhere here in the building and watching the 500 before the 600 drops the green flag, and it usually times out pretty nice.
1: It really does. I was just looking at, this truncated race results from the All-Star race, wondering who you and I might be talking to at the end of 600 miles on Sunday evening.
0: I only regret that the last time we did this and we were running the Roval, and you kind of knew Shane Van Gisbergen was going to win if he didn't break, that I did not have a rugby ball here.
1: Yeah.
0: For him to sign.
1: Yeah.
0: That's my bad. I missed that.
1: Well, I'll tell you, I'm not sure he's going to be here.
0: I don't think he. I think Shane Van Gisbergen being in the studio for the post 600 interview is a long shot.
2: That would be a miracle. We'll cover it on Racers Odds.
1: Yeah. There you go.
0: Might be the same cat that won this past weekend at Dover.
1: Could be.
0: Could very well be.
1: Could be.
0: Hey, it's time to do this.
3: It's time for another edition of Green Flag, Black Flag.
4: All right, I do want to mention right off the top here, today's winning panelist on Green Flag, Black Flag receives $1 million.
2: Winning panelist.
4: Our format is a little sketchy. We haven't figured out how that happened.
2: Oh, great.
1: Oh, sure.
4: So we'll work that out later.
2: Theme.
4: Yeah, yeah.
2: And I've heard that before.
4: Could be that. Okay, here's the way we do it. We read statements. If our panelists agree with the statement, they give it a green flag. If they disagree, it gets a black flag. All there is to it. And if they're all in agreement and harmony, here we go. We start with Andrew Curlin this time around. Future All-Star Race formats should not involve meth.
2: Green flag. Yeah, we covered it before. I think it should be straightforward. It should be something that I can visually see. If I'm watching a battle for the lead, I want to know that it's the true battle for the lead. I don't want to know that it's averaging out to, you know, be a fifth place starting spot. So
4: I don't need a slide rule. Right?
2: Yeah, okay. Exactly.
4: All right, here we go. Alexis Erickson.
1: Yeah, 1,000 green flags to that. I've never been one that was big in math, and it's not going to change anytime soon.
4: Doug Rice.
0: And she's really smart. If it takes more than two sentences to explain the format, it's too complicated. I'm down with it.
2: That's exactly it.
4: Wow.
2: It's the elevator pitch.
1: Yeah. That's okay. Right.
4: Very, very good. Let's go to Alexis. A success for Kathleen Legg will be completing all the laps in both the Indy 500 and the Coke 600.
1: Yeah, I think so. I think that would be a definite success for her. I think, you know, just being able to, be the first woman to do this, I think is going to be, amazing to watch. And I think she has a good shot at completing all the laps. I think if she's able to do that, then everybody involved will think it's a huge success.
4: Doug, what do you think?
0: I don't think she'll run 1,100 miles, and that's not a knock on Kathleen. The equipment she's in, especially for the 600, is not very good. But if she can be running at the end of both of these races, that's a W. And for all of the haters, that the nasty stuff that I've read about her trying to do this, find something else to do with your time. She's a race car driver. She's a pro. And I could listen to her talk all day.
4: Mm-hmm. All right, Andrew.
2: I'm going to have to black flag on the technicality that I agree with Doug. I don't think she's going to complete all the laps. She's run 1.5 miles racetrack in the Cup Series, and that was at Las Vegas last year. She finished 31st. Her best Indy 500 finish, I think it was 2015, finished 22nd. I agree with Doug. If Kathleen Legg can run both of the races and see the checkered flag at both of the races, I think that is a success.
4: That's a big score.
0: Okay.
4: Doug Rice, glad Denny got another All-Star win because he will never win a championship.
1: Ooh! Ouch! That is
2: right.
0: That is cold.
2: Yeah. You gotta think carefully here because this could win you green flag,
0: this
2: black flag.
0: Cold.
4: The $1 million is on the line.
0: Right. I'm going to black flag that because with all my heart, I want Denny Hamlin to get a championship. I just feel like everything that he has been through, he deserves one. And then after getting Lucy pulling the football away from him last year at the very end. He deserves one.
4: Andrew Curlin.
2: Oh, man, this is tough. Do I want to be
4: jump on
0: you want to shoot Santa Claus?
2: I don't know.
5: Usually that's
2: dumb. I don't know. You know what? Just to make this interesting, I will say green flag only because I think this is Tyler Reddick's year, not Denny Hamlin's. And after this year, how many more years does Denny have left? I think his time is running out, even though he's racking up the wins. So I'm not going to say Denny is not a contender, but I'm going to lean more towards Tyler Reddick being the title favorite over Denny Hamlin.
4: Flat. Okay, here we go, Alexis. What do you think?
1: Yeah, I'm going to say black flag. Look, you know, people have their opinions about Denny, and they're certainly entitled to them. For me, I feel like, as far as the championship goes, he's a bit of a sentimental favorite. I feel like I always kind of want to see, you know, somebody who's tried and tried and tried and tried finally get that thing that they were looking for, finally get that holy grail. So I hope that it happens for him.
0: All right.
4: All right. We got time for one more. I think we
0: sure.
4: do. Here we go.
0: Oh,
4: okay. This is a fill in the blank. This What's is bonus? Different. Okay, here we go. Start with Andrew. My Memorial Day hamburger had better have blank.
2: Duh. Pickles.
1: Duh.
2: And cheese.
1: Of course.
4: All right. Alexis Erickson.
2: Yeah, it was easy.
1: Yeah, well, I hate to break it to you, but I'm probably not eating a hamburger on Memorial Day.
4: Oh?
1: if you just
4: blew the $1 million,
1: by the way. Sorry. That's fine.
4: Okay.
2: Pickles is the right answer.
1: Pickles is the right answer. I'm just not really a hamburger girl. I know that's probably un-American of me, but I'm most likely probably going to go for the hot dog instead of the hamburger.
4: Okay. You're the one that had
2: something
4: on a hot dog that you didn't like.
1: Mustard and sauerkraut on my hot dog.
4: Oh, okay.
1: Sorry.
4: Okay, sauerkraut. Doug Rice.
0: I'm just glad I'm sitting on the other side of the table from sauerkraut.
1: So you don't get lightning strike.
0: Yeah, I don't want any part of that noise. Lettuce, onions, cheese, tomatoes. No pickles. I'm sorry.
1: Yikes!
0: I'm not down with the pickles. And I can do chili, but because that's a big thing in North Carolina. Mm. But if you do chili, you just do chili slaw
1: on your hamburger.
0: Mm. It's a thing.
2: Mm. Carolina.
4: You know what my answer was, and I win the $1 million for this one. It had better have hamburger.
2: Oh, yeah, all right. Yeah, it better have the bare minimum. I want a bun and some meat on it. All right.
1: Give it to me plain because I'm a four-year-old.
4: Yeah. That's right.
0: What's the fake meat called?
1: Tofu. Beyond.
0: Yes.
1: Beyond.
4: Oh.
2: Meat. Did I get that right?
4: No.
2: It's not tofu?
0: It is tofu.
2: It is tofu.
4: Well, tofu is that, too. Yeah.
1: Yeah. But I think you mean the one that's supposed to mimic.
0: Which has been dropped at every fast food place in America.
4: Yeah.
1: I've never had it, so I can't comment.
2: Could you imagine if I answered that with tofu?
4: Ooh.
2: That would have...
4: You would have owed us $1 million.
2: I would have, I would be $1 million in the hole is what would have happened.
4: Okay, Doug Rice, it's yours, sir.
0: All right, thanks a lot. That was fun. All right, we got to take our final time out. We come back one last thing.
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5: Victory Junction is a year-round camp for children with chronic and life-threatening illnesses and serious medical needs. We'll see 120 kids with spina bifida, 120 kids with craniofacial disorders, 120 kids who have diabetes or who have asthma from 6 to 16 years old. It empowers them to just be the kids that they are that week. Not their disease, not their illness, they're just a kid. If you know a child that can benefit from Victory Junction, we'll do everything in our power to make sure that child comes to camp.

0: roll into our last segment of reminder. PRN will be very busy this coming weekend.
1: They will. Yeah, we have, along with the NRN on Friday, we have the truck race with the NRN.
0: Which NASCAR is Racing Network.
1: NASCAR Racing Network, which is 7 p.m., and then that's Friday. Saturday, we have practice and qualifying at 1:30. The Charbroil 300 O'Reilly Series race is going to kick off at 4:30, and then, as always, 5 o'clock start time for us in the Coca-Cola 600.
0: So make your plans accordingly. Looking forward to it. It's going to be a huge crowd here at Charlotte as well as Indy. It's the high holy days for automobile racing in the United States, and look forward to that. Let's jump over to this little segment.
2: One last thing.
0: All right, let's start with Andrew Curlin. What's your one last thing for the show?
3: I don't know if I woke up in a certain mood, but you just said it's the high holy day in motorsports. And even though we don't have Monaco, that's all right with me. We were just talking about the crucial ingredients of a hamburger, and we still have the crucial ingredients of the greatest day in motorsports. That's the Indianapolis 500 and the Coca-Cola 600. I don't know, F1, I think they're racing in Canada. Doesn't matter to me. I'm still going to be watching the two races that I woke up that day to watch, and that's Indy 500, Coke 600 double.
1: Well said.
0: Alexis, one last thing.
1: Yeah, I want to give a shout-out to what happened this past weekend when it comes to the two radio networks in NASCAR coming together to be part of a big weekend, and that was the All-Star weekend at Dover. You know, obviously, the Motor Racing Network has always had the All-Star race, no matter where it has been. They've always broadcast that race. This is the first time that an O'Reilly Series race has been paired with that weekend, and that is a PRN race. Then you have the Truck Series, which for the past couple years has been on the NRN, the NASCAR Racing Network, which is a collaboration between PRN and MRN. So it was the first time in the history of our great sport where we had an NRN race, then a PRN race, then an MRN race, and it came together with great collaboration between our team and the team at the Motor Racing Network. And I just want to show appreciation for that, because there was a time where, you know, that potentially wouldn't have been able to happen. And we have become great partners with them. They are great partners for us. And so, yeah, it was a great weekend.
0: Yeah, my very good friend Alexis likes to use the term inside baseball, which I've stolen and run with. And a little inside baseball thing from Dover this past week, and we just talked about that, was on Saturday, it was a PRN broadcast of the O'Reilly race.
1: Yes.
0: But all the personnel on there were well-known MRN people. Mike Bagley, Alex Hayden, Steve Post,
3: Chris Wilner
0: on Pitt Road, and Brad Gilley in the booth.
1: Yep. Bagley.
0: And Mike Bagley out calling the turn, and tell them how they were adorned.
1: Yeah, so, you know, typically you would think of MRN in blue shirts, like is what they typically wear, but they requested that if they were going to be doing the Performance Racing Network race with us, that they get red shirts for that day, which, you know, we're radio. You don't see that medium. You hear it, and so it's not a big deal. But to them, it was a big deal to us that they wanted to represent our brand. And, you know, Brad Gilley got to do – he called a turn for the NRN for the truck race, and then he called a turn, as we heard, in the opening segment where we had the last couple laps of Denny Hamlin's win yesterday. He was in the turn and wearing a blue shirt. And we are now kind of interchangeable in that we do that quite often. And I think that's really cool.
3: Yeah, just real quick. I mean, they're who I listen to when we're not at the racetrack.
1: Yeah.
3: And Steve Post has told me the same thing. He's like, we're such fans of you guys because that's what I listen to when I'm not broadcasting for MRN. So huge fan of what they do over there.
0: And a lot of times when the folks from MRN are listening to PRN, it means they've got the weekend off.
1: That's right.
3: Oh, well, exactly.
0: They're not mad about that. One little quick personal note for my one last thing. I will be coming back to Charlotte Motor Speedway for the Coca-Cola 600 weekend in a different capacity. I will be joining the aforementioned Steve Post in the public address booth.
1: Very cool.
0: Share Fantastic. PA duties. So looking forward to coming back home this weekend in Concord, not the same ring as Indiana. So thanks a lot for our entire crew here at PRN. Keep it between the navigational beacons.
1: Between the buoys.
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5: At the age of 41 years old, Kyle Busch, two-time NASCAR Cup Series champion, a husband, and a father, has passed away. On Thursday afternoon, it was released from the Busch family in a statement that Busch has been hospitalized due to a severe illness. Later that afternoon, in a joint statement from the Busch family, Richard Childress Racing, and NASCAR, they announced the devastating news and the tragic passing of Kyle Busch. Just 6 days prior, Kyle Busch stood victorious for us, the fans, and everyone else one final time at Dover, giving everyone a bow after his 69th win in the Craftsman Truck Series. I was fortunate enough to get to know Kyle over the years in a professional manner as a part of the NASCAR media corps. I first met Kyle when I was 13 years old, reporting for my own outlet at Indianapolis Motor Speedway. And for a 13-year-old, interviewing Kyle Busch, sure, that can be intimidating. But Kyle greeted us with a smile, introduced himself to both myself and my cameraman, who is also my dad, and ever since, treated us with the same kindness and respect. It would be difficult to put a microphone in front of Kyle Busch's face, especially in the tough moments that he had later in his career. But one thing never wavered, and that was to respectfully answer my questions and to answer them honestly. Kyle Busch was a racer, a family man, and will be severely missed. For PRN's Garage Pass, this is Andrew Kurland.
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7: Welcome to PRN at the Track. I'm Lenny Baticki. Coming up in this show, we'll chat with Team ProFab's Lucas McFall. Then we'll speak with Hickory Motor Speedway promoter Gina Child-Knowles. And we'll have a conversation with Natural Bridge Mideast Modified winner Taylor Cool. But first, let's get to our What's Hot. We'll start in Virginia at Langley. Connor Hall got that one. Austin Hogan the same at Oak Level. Pulaski to Kyle Dudley and Justin Tate getting the win at Withville. Kingsport, Tennessee, Ashton Higgins and Ryan Lark victorious. Jamie Mosley got the Grand National Super Series victory at Newport. Wartburg to Kyle Courtney. Tugboat Lloyd in victory lane at Big South Fork. I-75 to Addison Cardwell. Dixieland in North Carolina, Billy Hubbard and Tyler Hobgood with victories. Morgan Milstead getting the checkers at East Lincoln. Bowman Gray, Sweeney, and Southern split the mod wins. Dylan Baldwin won both of the Carolina Sprint Tour runs last weekend. Gastonia and Harris, talk about sweep, though. How about the Car Tour at Ace? Both of those victories, Kate Clayton Honeycutt after he won a pair of races the day before. Thomas Bean wins Caraway, Horsepower Park to Caden Barker, Zach Brown victorious at Wake, Carteret to Rusty Daniel. Auburndale in Florida, Cody Stickler and Michael Goddard getting the super late model wins, while Darrell Dubberly won at Hendry, and Marion County went to Colby Jackson. Alabama at Hollis to Brandon Knapp. Lancaster, South Carolina, Brandy Baker won a pair. Junior Mulwey in victory lane at Cherokee. Anderson goes to Colton Bettis. Dustin Mitchell wins Lakeview. Lawrence to Travis Jamison. And Kaysen Bright, the big trophy at Traveler's Rest. North Georgia to Junior Widener, while Wormy Gaddis gets the win at Winder Barrow. Dakota to Kenny Collins and Chris Woods victorious at Livonia. And joining us now on the ProFabrication.com hotline from Team ProFab, the winner in his Bandolero last weekend at Florence Motor Speedway, Lucas McFall. Hey, Lucas, welcome to the show. A big oval win on a track without walls except for in front of the grandstands. What is that visual like even inside the race car with no walls?
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7: 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He's a winner in a Bandolero category last weekend at that famous track down there in South Carolina. How does winning on an oval compare to winning on a road course as far as the fun meter being pegged? You got yourself, an oval win now. What's the joy like there?
8: It's really fun, you know. I don't know what's more fun, road course or oval. I think it's just really fun on both. Winning is winning.
7: And with the banking of the track down there at Florence Motor Speedway and slicing back and forth across, were you able to almost have a bit of a road course trying to find the right place where the traction really worked for your tires?
8: Yeah, I'd say when we first went to Florence a couple weeks ago, we finally found it out. And I think this week we finally nailed it down.
7: 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Well, I understand you've got somewhat of a rookie spotter. What's this Andy guy spotting for you? And, you know, what's it like having him in your ear?
8: It's been really nice. He knows what the car does, and he knows what I'm doing wrong and what I can do better. He's kind of the real reason why I'm up front. Without him, I wouldn't be putting down those good lap times.
7: Spotters and drivers tend to have a unique relationship, very close to what a crew chief and a driver does. Do you ever kind of zing him, though, every now and then when he's up there trying to, you know, get you around and something is just maybe not as he thinks it is from up there?
8: Yeah, but when that happens, all I kind of do is just calm down, so I don't scream his ear off.
7: Lucas McFall taking it all in stride and taking the big victory last weekend at Florence Motor Speedway for Team ProFab. 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How about outside the track, other sports, training habits that go into making you a better driver? Do you do anything else?
8: Well, I did the cross, I'd say, a year ago before I broke my hand at Atlanta. But really, other than iRacing every day, every night, I think that's about it.
7: The iRacing stuff seems to really help different drivers in different ways. Are you running only on tracks that you're racing? Are you running, you know, some tracks that are, you know, out in, you know, the other countries? Are you running dirt? What do you do for your iRacing each day?
8: Oh, I go everywhere. I mean, I try to do a lot of legends on the oval, but always veer off into other areas, just have some more fun.
7: What would be we're chatting with Lucas McFall, Team Pro Fabrication. He won at Florence Motor Speedway last weekend in dominant fashion. What would be one of those tracks, if you could jump in a ride and be able to race it? What's one that's kind of a bucket list right now?
8: The Daytona road course and an LMP8 car.
7: Wow. Wouldn't that be something? Climb those high banks in one of those? That could be amazing. We're chatting with Lucas McFall, Team Profab, Florence Motor Speedway Bandolero winner, and working it out on iRacing. So folks that want to follow you, get a look at your sponsors and such, where can they go on the internet to keep up with you?
8: They can go to Lucas McFall Motorsports and McFall Motorsports on Instagram and Facebook. 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
7: Lucas McFall, Florence Motor Speedway winner. Fans, will be right back with more.
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0: The 30th anniversary of the Kyle Petty charity ride.
11: It's hard to believe that. I can't believe I'm like 39 and we've been doing this 30 years. The idea came about 2 o'clock in the morning. We were riding motorcycles to California, and we had stopped and picked up a couple of guys in Oklahoma City, and then we picked up some people in Globe, Arizona, and we were riding in. It was late at night, and it's like, oh my God, this would be so cool. We'll get people to give us 10 cents a mile. We'll ride. We'll do a bike-a-thon. And I just threw it out in the garage here. Dick Brooks rode with us that first year. Robert Yates rode with us. Cindy Sissoms rode with us. Man, we had so many people. They read about it, and they called us up and said they wanted to go on a ride, and we were like, come on down. Had 10 Hall of Famers that have ridden with us through the years. It is like a traveling show for the NASCAR Hall of Fame to go across country sometime, but it has been really good. We heard of a couple of different hospitals and a couple of different kids that were race fans, and we were thought, hey, we'll just stop and make a donation to help their families pay their bills. And that's what we did. It's all for camp now. It's all for Victory Junction.
0: 30th anniversary of the Kyle Petty Charity Ride.
7: 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Hey, Gina, welcome to the show. I love that track you've got up there, and I understand there's a big, big event starting next Thursday, May 21st at the track. What can you tell us about the event coming up?
12: Well, we've got the ASA Stars coming out for a visit Thursday night. It's the prequel that leads into the Charlotte Big Boy Racing. You know, you have Friday, Saturday, Sunday going on in Charlotte. Well, we're Thursday night. It's a short track racing at its finest.
7: It is definitely that and then some. The ASA Stars National Tour Tar Heel 250 coming to Hickory Motor Speedway Thursday evening, May 21st. Prior to the NASCAR races at Charlotte, oh, that's going to be an awesome event. Cole Butcher's ran there, Colby Howard, Gio Ruggiero, William Byron, and now drivers on their way up the ranks like Caden Quappel, Carson Brown, the series points leader, Jade Avedisian, Spencer Davis, and so many of the others. You want to come see a rising star event. It's certainly going to be next Thursday, May 21st at Hickory Motor Speedway. And Gina Child-Knowles is on the profabrication.com hotline. And I've just watched you go and move all over the track, whether it was hanging banners, whether it was putting food into the refreshment stands, doing about everything, writing press releases.
13: because it seems like there's nothing that you aren't touching there at the track. What kind of fun is Hickory Motor Speedway, not only to you, but to the fans that get to come out and see races there?
12: Well, for me personally, I love the track. I'm a seasoned veteran of the sport, and it has one of the best souls that I've been around. I've been around some fantastic tracks, great team. I love it. And the racing that this track produces, in all honesty, is some of the best I've seen. It can do a lot with the racing and mix them up, and you get guys like the ASA Stars racers. They come at it. They're hungry. They drive aggressive but drive clean. Man, that makes for a great night of racing. It really does. It's one of my favorite things about Hickory.
13: 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Wow, Steven Nassie, Dawson Sutton, Derek Thorne, Tristan McKee, Matt Craig, the list of drivers that runs in that national tour have all come up through grassroots racing, but now they are just knocking on the door to get out there and show all those NASCAR fans and all the fans that are at Hickory Motor Speedway next Thursday how they're going to move upward, and it should be a great time. 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So next Thursday, certainly going to have a big event type, you know, pricing structure and flavor to it all. But on a regular Saturday night, when somebody wants to come from wherever and go to this historic racetrack, Hickory Motor Speedway, what's that like cost-wise, and what's the show that is typically on any given Saturday there at Hickory?
12: The cost is $14 for an adult ticket. Teens is $12. Senior citizens is $12. And at 12 and under are free. You know, kids 12 and under are free. So it's really an affordable, fun night out, family fun night out. It's great racing. You're typically going to see some late model action. We have some super trucks. Our Leapfrog super trucks run. We've got great street stocks. We have Renegades. We have mini stocks. We have late model stock, just fantastic racing all the way around. The classes are good. The racers at Hickory have some season to them, and they all drive aggressive, and they all know the track. So it is really good racing. On a night where you've got some meat on the bone, the racing is fantastic. And what I mean by that is you get a good amount of cars, and it produces great racing.
13: Gina Child Knowles from Hickory Motor Speedway chatting with us about the track and all the fun things to do there at Hickory Motor Speedway, especially like we were saying, May 21st will be the big event, the ASA Stars National Tour, which price structure and all that stuff be a little bit different, but the Tar Heel 250 is one of those ones that if you like grassroots racing, you want to see the big names bump and bang and do what it takes to get a victory. I think Thursday night at Hickory is going to be some must-see racing. And Gina on the ProFab hotline, you are a veteran of going to racetracks, and I'm sure that all of us, we all get a little hungry here and there. What's good to eat there at Hickory Motor Speedway? What are you recommending to your friends when they get a little, you know, hunger when they're there at Hickory?
12: Well, you can't go wrong with the loaded fries. When you get there with your date or your kid, order some loaded fries, get you some napkins, and go sit down and go to town on the French fries. They're kind of a guilty pleasure. I eat mine up in the back.
13: Loaded fries. Gina, yes. Child Knowles on the ProFabrication.com hotline, letting us inside of her little secret there about those loaded fries. But, it's always such fun there at Hickory Motor Speedway. How did you've done so much. You've only been there 3 months, but you come with a lot of experience. How'd you get your love for motorsports?
12: I was born into it. Starting with my grandfathers, they both raced. My maternal and paternal grandpas raced, and every male after that pretty much in my family raced. So I was at a track. I come from the family of you don't get married on race weekend. You don't have homecoming on weekends, proms. You don't give birth on racing weekends. It's all about racing.
13: Child Knowles on the ProFab hotline letting us know that this has been a lifelong journey, and she has found a home, and we are lucky in the Hickory Motor Speedway family to have Gina – be a part of it because she has brought something extra special to that racetrack and all the different things that go on from the fans in the stands, the competitors. The track has got a new person there that has brought something very special. How can fans find out on the internet about the happenings of the track? Where can they go to find out information, social media, things like that?
12: Well, first off, I'm the blessed one. I'm super excited and very, very lucky to be where I'm at this age with the knowledge I have. I'm so excited because I feel the same about all the racers and the fans. They're just tremendous. But you can find us. Almost all of our information, of course, is on social media, on Facebook, Hickory Motor Speedway. And you can go to hickorymotorspeedway.com for racing information as well. But
13: thank you, Gina. We got to go. Appreciate all of you have done and brought to Hickory. Fans, stay with us. We'll be right back.
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22: It was my dad, who, I mean, he's the reason I'm a racing fan. There's pictures of me in a crib just like hours old. And I've got like a Bill Elliott, like Coors Light number 9 hat on. 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So he was definitely the one that I reached out to first.
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13: 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Hey, Taylor, welcome to the show. Sounded like a pretty good little battle with Adam Favors, who's been on the show here before, throughout the race. What was that like leading up to what happened to be a last or close to the finish restart that you finally got him on? How was the back and forth?
23: It was an exciting battle for a couple of laps. We were able to capitalize on the top side and find a different groove that I had not tried all race. So we went to the top of the track and it worked out for us.
13: Taylor Cool on the profabrication.com hotline, Mideast Modified winner at Natural Bridge Speedway, taking the top route there. Have you heard? There used to be a World of Outlaws announcer that said, on the top side, up where grandma keeps the good stuff. I know why we go for grandma's good stuff, but what made you go up top? Was it your stick person give you a signal? Was it seeing something out there or just maybe trying to do something different to throw something at it? How did you process that?
23: So we had a yellow come out. We were yellow for probably 3 laps. So I went and checked out different grooves, the middle, the top, and I noticed that it was clean up there, and I figured I'd try it out on the next restart. So that's where I went.
13: And that was the restart that closed the deal out. Am I correct?
23: Yes, sir.
13: Woo! Taylor Cool, finding the right path around Natural Bridge Speedway and taking the Mideast Modified Series win last Saturday at that Virginia racetrack. She's our guest on the ProFabrication.com hotline, which is brought to us by Gasco Gaskets. 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So leading into, that final restart, you're searching out there. From what I understand, you probably didn't want to give away your hand. How do you hide what you're looking at? And, what kind of mind games are going on there between you and Favors or whoever, might be starting behind you? What are those moments like before, you finally get set and go back to racing?
23: Yeah, you definitely don't want to show your hand there. I stay behind him when we're traveling around the racetrack under yellow. And on the restart, I chose the outside. He chose the inside. The leader got to choose. So I figured at least get to start on the front row. And that's where I planned on running anyways. So it just kind of worked out for us. And the racetrack was multiple groove of racing. It was really good for us. So you really could go anywhere. I just figured somewhere where I could keep my momentum up would be the best.
13: Well, and she used that momentum to take her all the way to victory lane. Taylor Cool on the ProFabrication.com hotline. Mideast Modified Series Natural Bridge Speedway winner. Check it in with us after that victory. I kind of did a little bit of looking, and Dirt Modified didn't seem like it was what started Taylor's racing career out. How did you go from being a pavement kart racer in Arizona to now back east here and doing it on the dirt in a modified?
23: Yeah, it seems pretty crazy. I grew up in Arizona, lived there my whole life, and my dad got my brother and I started in asphalt go-karts. We ended up kind of aging out of the class that we ran for a while, and it was getting too expensive, honestly. So dirt racing was the next thing we looked to, and we started in three-quarter mods, which are they're probably half the size of a modified three-quarters, and with a 1,000cc engine in it, that's what I got my start dirt racing in, and I ended up getting to an IMC sport mod. I moved to Iowa by myself so I could race there, and I ended up meeting Matt, my car owner. He's now my boyfriend, and I started racing for him, and here we are.
13: A winning driver-owner combination. Now, the Mideast Modifieds Natural Bridge Speedway. We'll hope that the rest of that combination for you both works out. But Taylor Cool on the ProFabrication.com hotline has got the steering wheel in her hand and now the trophy to show it off here. How does this trophy go with the old kart trophies? Do you put this one up a little higher because now it's a bigger back east mod win, or does some kart race win still hold the top spot in your trophy room?
23: I definitely have my favorites, and this one will be right along with it from karts and modified racing.
13: Wow, Taylor Cool on the ProFabrication.com hotline. Winner of the Mideast Mods at Natural Bridge Speedway. Where do you go from here? Do you follow the Mideast Mod Tour? Do you start to dabble in dirt late models, come over to pavement? What's kind of the recipe that you're trying to develop?
23: Honestly, for a while, I was just looking for something that would be a good opportunity for me to move forward in racing, and that would be bigger engine, cooler classes, something that you see on TV, dirt late model racing. So for a while, I figured I'd just follow the trend, whatever I could get myself into, and now I'm sticking with the modifieds, but I think if our budget allows, we'll look at maybe a bigger class, late model class or something. As far as this year, we're going to stay with the Mideast Modified Tour. They have 5 races left, so it's our plan to hit each of those. And if we're able to, go check out the Midwest again.
13: Wow, go back maybe to Iowa and get some of that Marshalltown, right? Isn't that the...
23: Yes.
13: Get over there and go after it. Taylor Cool on the ProFabrication.com. hotline, Mideast Modified winner, Natural Bridge Speedway, and really a awesome event out there at Virginia's track at Natural Bridge. So where on the internet can folks start to develop their knowledge of you? You got a website, you got social media. Where do we go to look for you?
23: I am on Facebook and YouTube and Instagram as Taylor Cool Racing. That's where you can find all of my updates every week, almost daily. And we have racing videos on YouTube, which are really fun to watch.
13: Fun to watch and funner now that they're in victory lane, I would imagine. Taylor Cool, winner at Natural Bridge Speedway, Mid-East Modifieds. Follow her on her socials. Go see her at a race even better and get to watch this winning driver compete to, for the Mid-East Modified Series title. Taylor, thanks for joining us. Fans, stay with us. We'll be right back with more.
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6: Shane Van Gisbergen for the final time up here in turn number two. 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Brad Keselowski's off into the dirt as well.
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0: I heard this 5 years ago with Jimmy Johnson.
26: Oh, yeah.
0: You think Jimmy
26: Johnson
0: forgot how to drive? You're an idiot. Shut up. Sit down. He's going to win 8 races in a row. I'm not putting Kyle Larson in that category. I think driver slump and team slump. I think this may be more of a team slump than a driver slump. That's Fast Talk right here on PRN.
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0: Welcome to Racer's Odds. I'm David Stiles, and I am joined by Andrew Kurland. We are getting ready to head to the last great Coliseum and to Eastern Tennessee to Bristol Motor Speedway. After the Cup Series took a break for Easter, we had a lot of action at Rockingham, and Andrew, we didn't do very well on our picks. We had a couple of guys to win down there at the Rock. It didn't pay off. I did some pushes for the championship and some futures, and so we didn't bring in any money last week. It wasn't a great week for us here on the show.
1: The dollar on Ryan Sieg, it felt right. It felt right in the heart.
0: It did.
1: It didn't work out the way we wanted it to, but I think luck is going to turn around for us at Bristol.
0: I think so. What can we expect? We've got 750 horsepower package. We've got a new tire in the Cup Series. Chevy still with that new body, but it's not going to matter because there's no aero at this place. We'll have 16-second laps. They're going to run about 266 miles. This is going to be an awesome, awesome preview for what this short track package is. What are you most looking forward to as we get ready to go to Bristol?
1: I'm most looking forward to about 20 laps into the Cup race because that's when I truly think we're going to know what the tires are going to do. If history tells us anything, it's that expect the unexpected. That's kind of the mentality and the storyline, talking to drivers about what are we going to see going into Bristol. If I had to lean one way or another, I think we're going to get the more normal Bristol. I don't think it's going to be as much of a tire fiasco, tire chaos. I think the high on Sundays, right around 76 degrees, it takes 75 degrees track temp for tires to start taking rubber. That's with the old tire. And so we're going to be well above that if the air temperature is already above 75 degrees. And then on top of that, the tire is made for more adverse weather conditions. It rubbers up even when the track is cold. And that was kind of the main reason why we saw the tire fiasco in the first place. So I think we're going to get normal Bristol, and that's kind of what I'm basing these bets around, but who knows?
0: Yeah, it'll be a crapshoot because we just don't know what this tire will do. Like you said, it's made for a little bit of a cooler temperature, but we'll be at a temperature where the track actually takes rubber. And if that's true, then we will see them actually move up as the race gets further on and start using that high line. But they'll use the bottom to start out, and then it'll move up as the race goes. So let's just go ahead and dive into it. There's a few guys that are red hot entering Bristol, and there are a few guys who are ice cold. I want to get your perspective first. Who are you really looking at to put money on this week?
1: Well, there's a few guys, and I guess I'm

0: obvious, you know, dangling drivers to watch, the ones that are right in front of you. Kyle Larson dominated the last two normal Bristol races, leading 400-plus laps in both of those races, but he's on a winless streak. That's the most concerning thing for Kyle Larson right now is he hasn't won in 31 races. And
1: it's almost a calendar year,
0: it's
1: right?
0: It's almost a calendar year. It's almost, you know, 30. The number's 38, right? That's a full season worth of not winning. He won the championship, of course, but this is going to be more so his biggest test because the expectations are really high for Larson to win and to win in a big fashion. And if he doesn't do that this weekend, I think it's time to sound the alarm bells for the number five team.
1: Well, we talked about it a little bit last week where Hendrick was underperforming a little bit, and I was saying Spire had overperformed. Even though Chase Elliott pulled off a victory in Martinsville, I think you're right. I think Larson needs to come out and prove that he's still one of the most dominant cars on the track, and right now he is the favorite across a lot of books to win. And that's going to be one of my bets this week. I think that they will find their momentum and their mojo going into this weekend at plus 325. I don't mind putting a few dollars down on him. He is the favorite to win. I know that it's kind of a cop-out, but he's still plus odds to win it. And so I think putting just a few units on Larson at plus 325 is actually a good bet. And to kind of hedge off of your Ty Gibbs, I think a top five bet on Ty Gibbs at plus 120 is actually a pretty good bet. Listen to these finishes that he's had since COTA. Fourth.
0: Yeah.
1: Fifth at Vegas. Sixth at Darlington. Fourth at Martinsville. A top five on Ty Gibbs, I think, plus 120. I think it's worth putting a few units on that as well.
0: I love that. Let's just keep going crazier. Take another step into madness here. Hear me out. To all finish top 10, Kyle Larson, Denny Hamlin, Ty Gibbs, Carson Hocevar, plus 329 parlay. What do you think of that?
1: I like that. Hocevar, what, finished 11th here?
0: One
1: of the races last year, I think?
0: I had him on pit road, actually, for... And watching that team closely... They have all of the tools and all the pieces in the puzzle to win at Bristol. Circumstance just got out of their favor when it came to actually getting a solid finishing result. But having watched Carson race at Bristol a little closer than I think maybe the TV broadcast laid eyes on him last year, he's got real wicked speed. And, I mean, he was running in the top 10. I think it was his first ever start. He was filling in at Legacy Motor Club in the 42, and I think he even led some laps at Bristol. So he's been good at Bristol since he started his Cup Series career.
1: Last spring race,
0: go as far as if he puts all the pieces together, he could win the thing.
1: He could win it. I think that's not out of the realm of possibility this week. His spring start last year for this race at Bristol, qualified ninth, finished 11th.
0: Yeah.
1: That's pretty decent. I mean,
0: yeah,
1: pretty good for Carson Hocevar.
0: They had a great day. And honestly, Hocevar had the winning strategy in the tire fiasco race, and they just didn't catch the caution at the right time at the end of the race. They could have very easily won that race, and Carson knows that. And so I wouldn't even really look at the finishing positions for Hocevar at Bristol because they don't tell the whole story. They have speed.
1: No. And well, in the fall race, I was going to put this on there too. I know it's a different time of year. Started 12th, finished 7th. He's good here. I think that's a wise decision to put some money on Carson Hocevar. The next one that I'm going to do, I'm going to give you another top 10. I think Keselowski, plus 120 to top 10. I think he's on a little bit of a tear. He's got some momentum coming off of Darlington, off of Martinsville. He's had some good finishes back-to-back. I think those RFK cars are very, very solid. And Keselowski's good at this racetrack. It's one of his better tracks, I think. So I think a top 10 on him at plus 120 is actually a pretty solid bet. It's still kind of right around that 50-60 percentile probability. So I'm looking at him to have another good run this weekend.
0: Interesting. I don't have him on my radar, but I can certainly see it. I mean, heck, he was leading at the end of the race late. Now,

0: I know it was a little bit of tire strategy, but if he was leading then and he didn't have as good of a year last year, I could certainly make an argument for Brad Keselowski having a strong run. So I could see it. I do want to mention a quick O'Reilly, a few lower tier series bets, because to win the O'Reilly race, Larson's plus 110, Allgaier's plus 600, Zilich plus 850, Quapple plus 1,000. Like, the guy to beat, obviously, is going to be Kyle Larson. He absolutely annihilated the field last year. But if there's a sleeper driver to bet for the win on, I really like Sam Merritt plus 1,600.
1: That's good. A good bet. Plus 1600.
0: Bristol, man.
1: And I'm excited about that because I'll be on pit road this weekend. PRN, and I've got Sam Mayer in my section of pit road. So yeah, not to be a little bit of a homer, but it would be cool to see Sam Mayer get a W. And I actually like that plus 1600. I'm going to give you another one that I think is the odds aren't super long, but it is for a race win. And I think this will be hard to come by, but this will be in the Craftsman Truck Series. And this is on Caesars. Corey Heim is going for a chance to win $500,000 in the truck race.
0: Yeah.
1: I think he can taste the money. He can see it. He can almost put his hands on it. He's plus 350 to win that race. So I think maybe putting a few units on him to win the Craftsman Truck Series race at plus 350 is not a bad bet. And he's really, really good in a truck.
0: He's a favorite over 8 cup drivers in the truck race. That's insane. But you know what? I could see it. I'm kind of rooting for it, because how awesome
1: too.
0: Would it be that Corey Heim, who, not that he's got a chip on his shoulder because he's a fantastic race car driver, but he's the points leader in the truck series, but is ineligible to win the championship. He's got 8 cup guys who want to win this Bristol race. If I'm Corey Heim, I'm like, screw it. I'm going to give people something to talk about, you know?
1: Yeah,
0: If I can't win this championship, I'm going to damn sure try to win it unofficially, you know? And what better way to do that than to smoke the cup guys on Friday night in the trucks?
1: I mean, why not just try to win all the money? Just take all their money, because you get to win the purse, and then you get an extra $500,000 on top of it. I mean, go for it. Let it all hang out, Corey.
0: I'm surprised.
1: It's Heim time, baby.
0: I'm surprised you even went for a prediction in the truck race, because I don't know what's going to happen.
1: It's a toss-up.
0: Kyle Busch is in that race. He's fantastic in a truck, especially at Bristol. But then Front Row Motorsports is very good there with Lane Riggs and Chandler Smith. So, like, those are two good drivers. You also have Caden Honeycutt, who was knocking on the door of a win last year. Christopher Bell is in the race. Carson Hocevar is in the race. Chase Briscoe, Daniel Suarez, Ross Chastain.
1: I know.
0: Any one of those guys
1: can win, but I really think that he wants to go out there and prove that he's the best. And
0: I can see it. Like, the storyline before
1: the
0: race is the
1: would
0: cup
1: be
0: guys,
1: so good.
0: And it's Corey Heim ends up being the guy who smokes all the cup guys in his own race.
1: Yeah.
0: I
1: could see and we were talking earlier off camera, but I think this is the second truck race that Kyle Busch has ran this year. He could very easily win at Bristol. He's got 23 wins at this track. Like, it's arguably one of his better tracks. So I think that will be his biggest competition. Who else do you have on your card that you're going to put on your bet slip this week?
0: The only other driver is, you know, he's got 1 Bristol top 10 finish in 9 starts. Not a great stat, but I have to go with Tyler Reddick, $1 to win the race.
1: Win the race. So I'm going to do something a little bit similar. And I'm going to, you know, I said Keselowski to top 10 at plus 120. I think that's a conservative route if you want to go conservatively. I'm not going to put a whole lot of units on this, but Keselowski plus 2,200 to win. I think if he starts running up front, you play the cash out game with him.
0: Right.
1: And, you know, take your winnings. But if he does win and you say put $10 down on that, you're going to get $220 back plus your $10 bet. So to me, I think that's not a bad value bet, but that one's just for your extra coffee money. Like that, you know, if that one pays off well. The last one that I have, Blaney taking on Christopher Bell. Blaney's at minus 110, Christopher Bell at minus 120. So they're right around the same probability. And I think Bell has been off as of late. His consistency's a little, not at Bristol, but just in general throughout the season. They have not been as good as I thought they would be at this point. I know that you have taken them to have over 3.5 wins. And if they're going to do that on the season, they're going to have to start running up front a little bit better. So I'm going to take the underdog in this matchup. Blaney at minus 110, I think he has a little bit more momentum, and I like doing these driver matchups because they just have to beat one other guy. And so that's one of the reasons why I like that, and I've been riding the Blaney train all year. So I'll put a few units down on Blaney at minus 110 versus Christopher Bell.
0: It's not bad. Not bad at all. That's all I've got. Should we
1: get
0: to the pick'em game?
1: Yeah, I was going to say, we'll go straight into the pick'em game. So we did a bonus round last week. I took Sammy Smith. You took Justin Allgaier. Neither one of those guys won the race, so we didn't get any extra points. So it is still a Andrew lead of 104 to my 90 points. So you have a 14-point lead, and I'll let you pick first this week. So
0: I have been going back and forth in my head about this, but I'm just going to stick with my gut. I'm not laying it up this week. Give me Kyle Larson.
1: Oh, he's going for the big gun. So I'm going to actually take your advice, and I'm going to pick Ty Gibbs.
0: Yeah, it was between him and Ty Gibbs. Yep.
1: I think Gibbs, I'm still playing the strategy of I'm trying to hold on.
0: Great pick.
1: Hold on to my guys as long as I can for the tail end of the year. And Gibbs is really, really good here. And he's been really good as of late. So I think it's time to use one of those medium tier, you know, picks. And then I'm going to go with Gibbs. So
0: I was actually hoping you wouldn't pick Gibbs because now I'm regretting it because
1: I let you go first. I thought you were going to pick Gibbs.
0: I know. Listen, I botched it, David. All right? I botched it.
1: Well, you won't if Larson ends up winning the race because then he can go out and walk the dog with the field and score like 75 points, and then I really will be in trouble. So
0: fair enough.
1: You know, we're pretty close right now with about 14 points, but you know, maybe it'll work out. Maybe I'll cut the lead a little bit more as we find out what happens this weekend in the mountains of Eastern Tennessee. Anything else here before we close up?
0: Man. No, I'm excited. David, you're making your pit road debut this weekend. That's very exciting. How are you feeling about it?
1: I'm excited. I'm just happy to be part of the group. I'm looking forward to telling the story and just having a lot of fun. I mean, it's triple header weekend, so I'll be on all three of the broadcasts. We'll do trucks and O'Reilly and Cup. So I'm excited. I'm just glad to be a part of it, and we'll have a lot of fun. That's what it's about, right? I mean, me and you will be doing the truck broadcast. You'll be on the front stretch. I'll be on the back stretch. So we'll get to see if Corey Heim can actually win the $500,000 to get together. That'll be pretty cool.
0: We're going to find out. Yeah, he doesn't have to beat the Cup guys either to win the $500,000. So
1: no, he just has to be the best finisher out of the regular Cup Series drivers.
0: Right.
1: So
0: right.
1: I think he could just lay a shellacking to him. But who knows?
0: It's going to be fun. I can't wait. Bristol's one of my favorite tracks to work pit road at. It's going to be an unbelievable experience for you. And tune in to PRN all weekend long. And this is also very exciting. This is the first podcast episode that we have available on Spotify, Apple, wherever you get your podcasts. So if you're watching this on YouTube, you can now subscribe on podcasts. If you're listening on podcasts, great. Thanks for coming. Thanks for being here. And this is a lot of fun, this show every week. It's like our you know, preview show.
1: Yeah. And if you're on YouTube, remember, like, comment, subscribe. Leave us a note. Tell us if we missed something or you think that we're crazy because, hey, we might be. Who knows? But we try to put you on those sharp bets every week and help you grow that bankroll and make the racing just a little bit more entertaining every weekend. So tune in next week and we'll be right back here with some more Racers Odds. For Andrew Curlin, I'm David Stiles.

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0: Welcome to Fast Talk, coming to you from the PRN studios at a soon-to-be very busy Charlotte Motor Speedway. A lot of racing going on. 3 days of racing action here on the mile and a half. We'll be talking about that a little bit later on. I am joined by Andrew Curlin and Alexis Erickson. And about halfway through the program, PRN's co-anchor Nick Yeoman will join us from Speedway, Indiana. Nick is taking a weekend away from PRN to be, dare I say, back home again in Indiana, where he'll be working. I hate that I even said that. Working the broadcast of the Indianapolis 500, the 110th running of that ultimate race. So a lot going on here on the show. But first off, let's start by breaking down what went down at Dover, where Denny Hamlin, who is awfully tough on that concrete, walked away with his second all-star win. Here's how it sounded on MRN.
2: The white flag is flying at the start-finish line. Final lap. Denny Hamlin works his way back to turns one and two.
3: Denny Hamlin has just been on it all day long here at the Monster Mile of Dover. He will hit the back straightaway. Clean racetrack all in front of him. He'll go into turn number three for the final time.
4: Denny Hamlin goes for the bottom of the racetrack. He'll let the car drift wide in the apex. Here he comes off turn number four. He'll rocket off the corner to the start-finish line. Denny Hamlin wins the 2026 NASCAR All-Star Race at the Monster Mile.
0: Mike Bagley, the honorary mayor of Dover, Delaware, with the call there on the last lap on the Motor Racing Network. You also heard Brad Gilley and Alex Hayden. Now let's go ahead and hear from a two-time All-Star winner, Denny Hamlin.
5: This team just did an amazing job working on the car, and I knew yesterday that we had all the feels in the car that we really needed to go out there and do what we needed. And with the format, I thought it kind of played into our hand. Having to put us back to the back there, that's typically where we're our best, is coming through traffic. And so, this progressive team just gave me a car that was a rocket, and I was lucky to drive it.
0: So, Alexis, no surprise, we go to Dover. Denny Hamlin runs away with it over the last 200 laps.
6: Denny, domination at Dover. I mean, who doesn't love an alliteration? Look, Denny Hamlin knows how to get around Dover Motor Speedway. He's won there the last 2 point races. He picked up $1 million yesterday for winning the 2026 All-Star Race. I think he probably left there feeling a little bit upset that it wasn't a points race and that it was a non-points paying race, because he would have added to his ever-growing wins total, which I know we all know he keeps a really close eye on. So, yeah, it was a great day for Denny Hamlin yesterday at Dover.
0: Andrew, you and David Stiles do a show called Racers Odds.
6: Yeah.
0: Where was Sir Hamlin on your pick list?
7: Oh, well, we do a pick'em game every week, and one person gets to pick the race winner. The other person, has to settle for second. I picked Denny Hamlin to win the race. So David's going to have to sit in second. I've got a big points lead on our driver pick'em game. But both of us had some pretty good predictions and, cashed in on our Monopoly money, as we say.
0: Before we get into the execution part of this All-Star event, we'll do that in our B block today. I think we just have to sit back and kind of give Denny his props and his flowers. This cat's 45 years old, Alexis, shows no signs of slowing down, and just goes out there and wears out the field.
6: Look, I think you could go back in our archive over the past, couple years and pick out all of the segments where we have dedicated to Denny Hamlin, because he has deserved that. I mean, we've talked about him in so many different ways, and today we get to talk about how, you're right, he is an anomaly when I think about drivers of that age. Usually, and in years, recent years, we've seen drivers who get to that age and either they go to new teams, Kyle Busch, or they do things that change their standing within the Cup Series, they start to fall off. Denny Hamlin has been the complete opposite to me. He is somebody who has so many plates up in the air at all times. He's got his hands in everything. We've talked about it ad nauseum on the show. But yet it works for him. He is able to make it work. He is able to focus on all these different things. But when he gets in that race car, he knows how to win, and he continues to do that. And I think, you know, we talk about, he talked about getting a 60 and, you know, he's done that. I kind of feel like the sky is the limit for this guy at this point. I don't want to count him out ever.
0: Andrew, where are you on the Denny Hamlin saga as it is right now?
7: Well, I look at the chase format that is revived this year as Denny Hamlin's bread and butter. Now, it's funny, the return of the chase format, you look at, wow, this is, if Denny Hamlin can put all the pieces together, he can control his own destiny and win this championship, and then Tyler Reddick goes and rattles off all the wins that he has, and he's finding himself 129 points behind the point leader. But I think if I'm a Denny Hamlin fan, I'm feeling good about this year. When the chase happens and the reset occurs, he's going to be 25 points behind Tyler Reddick. That's if he stays in second. Track Tyler Reddick down and really make this an interesting championship battle. That's what I'm looking at. I know this is a non-points race, but I'm always looking at the points.
0: And Alexis, you mentioned this. We've talked about this ad nauseum. And I will fully admit I was wrong, because I thought that there was a point in his career that Denny Hamlin was trying to do too much. He was surrounded on all sides. Car owner, very successful team in 23-11. He and Michael Jordan. Podcaster. You know, and it gets a lot of views. It's a lot of mileage out of that, and he's very devoted to it. Churns it out every Monday after they race on Sunday. Obviously, a driver, very successful, just now won the All-Star race again, had to go through the trial, took on the sanctioning body, and said, yeah, let's go, him and Michael Jordan, and they won. So I've given up thinking that Denny Hamlin's plate ever gets too full.
6: I don't see how you couldn't, because, I mean, at this point, he's proved us all wrong. We're not the only ones to say that have ever said that. He's got too much going on. There's too many things. You know, we like to focus on championships when it comes to Denny Hamlin, because he is, in the Cup Series right now, the active driver that we look at and say, okay, he should have a championship. Of all the success that he has had and everything that has happened to him, where's that championship? We like to, you know, pinpoint that. Last year was his best opportunity to have that, you know, and it got taken away from him in the very final minutes of that race. I think this new format, as Andrew said, is something that could get him that elusive championship. But to me, even without that, I mean, he is by far a future Hall of Famer. Yeah. He is somebody who I think is going to go down in history as one of the best drivers to ever drive in NASCAR. I hope he can get it. I really do. There comes a point where you're like, okay, I hope he can get that holy grail of a championship and come full circle. But even if he doesn't, I think, you know, he is one of the best to ever do it, in my opinion.
0: Andrew, where do you think the fan base is? Do they, even the ones that don't like him, do they want him to go out and win this title, you think?
7: I think so. I mean, especially the way he lost it last year, there's a trend going on Twitter, and it's, what's a defeat that left you sitting in silence for 30-plus minutes? And a lot of people were just sending screenshots of Denny sitting in the car after losing that race at Phoenix. And I was kind of the same. I was in disbelief. It wasn't the fact that he lost the championship. It was how and how heartbreaking it would be. And people who were diehard Chase Elliott fans, diehard against Denny Hamlin, they felt for him in that moment. And so I think under the right circumstances, Denny Hamlin, he is certainly a champion driver if the statistics show it. But I'm with you guys. I don't want Denny Hamlin to go anytime soon, because that man knows how to shake things up and really stir some controversy, and that gives us a lot to talk about.
6: I've always said on this show, once you get to a certain point, even if you you know, through most of your career have worn the black hat and been somebody that fans love to root against. There comes a turning point in every driver's career when they get to a certain point where the fans start to turn around a little bit. And I think it's because of the veteran status. I think it's because of just, in Denny's case, so many heartbreaks. You're like, okay, can we see this guy, you know, potentially do what we think he's capable of? And I think that might be starting to happen for Denny Hamlin.
0: Americans love aging superstars. And you're right. Doesn't matter whether they wore the black hat or they were the good guy. They really embrace them. We're seeing two of those right now. Denny Hamlin's one of them. Kyle Busch is the other one.
6: Yep.
0: Kyle Busch gets cheered. He wins the truck race Friday, and the people were Dover went nuts.
7: Yeah.
0: It used to be Kyle Busch won the truck race, and you went, why is he even out
6: here? Right, right.
7: We almost need Denny Hamlin to go on a losing streak, and people may start feeling for him. Because, like, to your point, or maybe just Denny needs to go to Hendrick or Chevrolet car. That'll get people to root for him.
0: I think Denny's doing a pretty good job.
6: I think he is, too.
0: By the way, Denny does drive a Toyota, so let's give you the Toyota Performance Report. 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They took the top three spots in the All-Star race in the final 200 laps, which was weird how they scored the thing. But anyway, it was Denny Hamlin winning it and coming in second. Teammate from Joe Gibbs Racing, Chase Briscoe, and Eric Jones from Legacy Motor Club, easily his best run of the year, took home third. And that's our Toyota Performance Report.
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0: coming up a little bit later on. We talk with PRN co-anchor Nick Yeoman, who will be working at the Indianapolis Motor Speedway this coming Sunday while they're getting ready to race in Charlotte. He'll be up there calling the 110th running of the greatest spectacle in racing, the Indy 500. Look forward to chatting with Nick. We just got through with the All-Star race at Dover. First, I'll say this. From all accounts, the folks at Dover, Mike Tatorian's general manager there, knocked it out of the park. They had an awesome fan zone. The interactivity was equal to anything you're going to find at any racetrack. Dover did their part. So kudos to those folks for staging it. The racing, I felt like, was actually fairly entertaining and pretty competitive at times. The format, just from me, not speaking for the network or anybody else, I felt like left a lot to be desired. And Andrew, I'll start with you. I know you're very young, but you followed this very tenaciously. Thoughts about how this was put together?
1: I don't like a format where I have to get my calculator out. And that's I've actually had the calculator app on my phone trying to figure out which open driver was running here and running here. And that was hard for me to do at home. Fox had a graphic that would pop up every now and then. I'm like, okay, this is good. I couldn't imagine for the fans sitting there having to do math. That's just my biggest thing. Let's make this straightforward, and let's not have to do math for an all-star event. And that was my biggest problem with it, was there was too much that I had to figure out and science out to just figure out who's in the show.
2: You know, Doug, I want to echo what you said about Dover. I mean, I heard from multiple sources that the racetrack and the amenities that they had there for the fans were, like, out of this world. So I'm a little bit upset that I wasn't there to witness it myself. However, when it comes to the format, I do have to agree with you and Andrew. And there's a few things that stick out to me. Number one, it was like 4 hours long.
0: Yes.
2: When have
1: it was
2: we
1: a
2: ever,
1: points race.
2: When,
1: basically a points race.
2: Yeah. When have we ever had an all-star race that was that long? I certainly can't go back in the memory bank and think of one. Another thing that I kind of took issue with is the fact that the race started with all of the drivers, and within the first opening laps you had all-stars in Ryan Blaney and a bunch of other guys basically taken out and put into the garage.
0: Kyle Larson.
2: Kyle Larson, exactly.
1: I've got a stat here for you. By lap 6 of segment 2, 9 of 19 all-star drivers were involved in a crash. Larson, Chase Elliott, Bush, Bubba Wallace, Bell, Hosovar, Blaney, Chastain, and Kozlowski.
2: Exactly. The beginning race, the open race, as you will, should be for the cars that are not yet in the race.
1: Yeah.
2: You should save your big event with your all-star drivers to be that final event. I don't think – I did not personally like the fact that it was open to every driver from the beginning, thus these big-name drivers could get taken out. I mean, they were still able to fix their car, come back in for the last 200 laps, which have another – there's issues with that within itself too. But we'll just say that's something I took issue with as far as the format was concerned. And – the third thing that stuck out to me was when I think of the All-Star race, I think of sparks flying, I think of pyro, I think of all of these things that are better viewed at night.
0: Yep.
2: You know, we don't have a lot of night races on the schedule. And for the most part, when you're talking about points races, I love a 1 o'clock afternoon start, which is what we had, but not for the All-Star race. Not for the All-Star race.
0: Yeah, I'm talking out of both sides of my mouth. I love the 1 o'clock start.
2: Yeah.
0: I got home from church, did a few things. Next thing I know, race is on. I'm going like, this is great.
2: Yep.
0: And then I'm still sitting in front of the TV at 5 o'clock Eastern time waiting for Denny Hamlin to finally be interviewed. And that was another thing. There was a lot of confusion at the end of that race on how that was going down. Agree with you 100%. I really missed the last chance qualifier.
2: Yes.
0: The whatever you want to call that. Top two drivers get in the show.
1: Yeah.
0: That just built drama. And it also gives a chance for some of the other teams to show out. That's
1: exactly
0: where a Noah Gregson or an Eric Jones or Michael McDowell can really shine, and they get the spotlight for a minute. They didn't get that.
1: No, they had to do it by just racing everyone outright. And there were drivers you have to give credit to. Eric Jones finished third. Austin Dillon finished fourth. Connor Zilich, he posted on Instagram, finally we got a good run. It wasn't a points run, but that's still huge for him and that 88 team. But that's the biggest thing that amongst many things that I feel like I was missing, was an open. And if it was a matter of getting rubber to lay down on the concrete, which I know that was a concern, I think that's why we had so many laps, is because in order to generate some good racing, to be able to pass, you need to get rubber to lay down on the concrete. But why not just make the first two 75-lap segments the open? You know, just like how we did in Charlotte. It was a multi-segment race where if you win segment one, you're locked in, you can pull off the racetrack, you're still laying rubber down, and you get a 200-lap finale that features the All-Stars.
2: I miss the shootout, too. I feel like in most All-Star races, we have like a 20-lap, 10-lap shootout at the end. The last segment, or whatever you want to call it, was 200 laps long.
0: It was the length of an O'Reilly
2: race.
1: Yes! Yeah, yeah, right.
2: Yeah, so, yeah, I mean, I think there's definitely some tweaking that could and should be done going into next year.
1: And I do want to say this. I know we're kind of picking the format apart, but Dover produced exciting elements. And not just on Sunday. I mean, we saw crazy dramatic things happen. Lap two, you know, the beginning of lap six of the second segment. So there were things to talk about. Denny Hamlin, Chase Briscoe, they were swapping the lead. If this was a points race, I think it would have been a solid points race in the next gen car for Dover. And the O'Reilly race had Corey Day tracking down Justin Allgaier, producing great racing. They just stuck to that helicopter camera view, and you just got to see those two guys have a classic Dover finish. And so the racing product was actually not terrible. It's more so how we formatted the All-Star race is the big thing that I'm having
0: trouble
1: with.
0: I had no issue with how they executed that. The racing itself on track, very good. Almost exceptional for Dover, because you can get up there and that can just be a long race that grinds on. I no problems at all with the speedway and that part of it, but how this was all pieced together, the recipe for getting to the end of it, I think that'll be changed around the next time they do an All-Star race.
2: I think you're right.
1: And it's because we're thinking All-Star race, and we have a certain idea in our minds what All-Star race looks like, you know?
0: The All-Star race is a victim of its own success.
1: Sure.
0: The very first one that was held here at Charlotte Motor Speedway was held on a Saturday after they ran the then Busch Series race, and they threw him out there to run the Winston, and that's the one Darrell Waltrip won, and his car blows up as he crossed the start-finish line. He still won't tell the story on that, which is even better. And then, of course, one hot night, Kyle Petty, Davey Allison, crashing at the end of it. You can't ever get back to that. That's a showstopper that they've tried every All-Star race after the fact. You can't catch that lightning again.
2: I 1,000% agree. However, I will say the All-Star race, even in subsequent years after all of that lightning in a bottle, has a certain vibe.
0: Yeah.
2: That vibe was not there yesterday at all. And so because of that, I feel like we viewed yesterday, even though we were told it's the All-Star race, it didn't feel like it. It needs to feel like it.
0: No, you're right. And I'm not the biggest fan of night racing. I don't care for it that much. But that race needs that spotlights and pyro and all the, those little Vegas-type driving down the strip-type attitude.
2: Exactly.
0: And that was missing. So that was it. Congrats to Denny Hamlin. Big day for him. Takes him $1 million. He said his mom needs some new furniture. So hand her the check, Denny. So, all right, we take a time out. Let's head up to Speedway, Indiana, and talk with Nick Yeoman.
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10: 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And I think that that's where our relationship has really thrived the most.
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0: there's a Christmas song that has the lyric, "It's the most wonderful time of the year." Yes, it is. It's Memorial Day weekend, and we get to watch the Indy 500 and the Coca-Cola 600 on the same day. Is this not, Nick Yeoman, the most wonderful time of the year?
1: Yeah, I mean, I left the Christmas cookies out, and, you know, the chestnuts are roasting. The Christmas tree looks fantastic. Yes, this is the greatest time of year, and I'm looking forward to next weekend.
0: Nick Yeoman, of course, is the PRN co-anchor who is stepping away from his NASCAR duties for a weekend to help cover for the Indianapolis Motor Speedway Radio Network the 110th running of the Indianapolis 500. Nick, I know this holds a special place for you. Tell us about the atmosphere and the energy here as we're recording this on the Monday before the 500.
1: Yeah, so we just wrapped up qualifying weekend. It ended up being just one day of qualifying because the rain washed out Saturday, and you're going to be shocked by this, but Alex Palou is on the pole. He is dominating the sport these days, and he's going to lead the field to the green flag. But yeah, you can feel the momentum starting to build. I mean, it is such a cultural thing, the Indianapolis 500 is to everybody, not just around Indianapolis, but throughout the entire state of Indiana. So we've had some good crowds outside of Saturday. The weather's been good. You know, we got the parade coming up and all the festivities, Carb Day, where there's going to be people here having a very good time, maybe more fun than they should be having, if you know what I mean. But yeah, it's all going to lead up to Sunday where, yeah, we're all looking forward to 1,100 miles, first 500 here, and then obviously 600 in Charlotte.
2: Nick, I was listening to the Indianapolis Radio Network during qualifying yesterday. I heard you in the booth. It was very exciting. And one thing that you guys mentioned was, I want to say, the top six drivers to qualify are all from different teams. So from your perspective, who's looking hot right now? Because it seems like there are a lot of fast drivers from a lot of different organizations.
1: Yeah, well, I mean, I mentioned Alex Palou, who has won the last four championships. He's the defending winner. He is red hot. He may not be Ryan Preece red hot at the moment, but he is at the top of the sport. But yeah, it's a very competitive field. Alexander Rossi, who won the 100th Indianapolis 500, had a great qualifying weekend. He's going to start in the middle of row number two. We've got this young kid from Chicago named David Malukas, who signed a deal with Team Penske. He's starting on the front row, and a lot of people think he could be the next best thing in IndyCar. And then, yeah, there's a lot of good stories as well. Padawal Ward is a driver who's going to start in row number two, a fan favorite that people are waiting to see if he ever can finally, you know, sip the milk and win in Indianapolis. And then there's a fan favorite in Connor Daly, who's been towards the top of the timing charts throughout practice all week long. And he's pretty sporty driving a car for Dreyer Reinbold Racing. So it's a very competitive field. The betting favorite is still going to be Alex Palou. Everybody expects him to win. I kind of do too. But man, over the course of 500 miles, you never know. So it's going to be a good race.
3: You know, Nick, when I think of Indy and I think of this weekend, I always think of the Doug Double, which happened, this is 110th running. So 11 years ago, it's the 99th running that Doug and I were in Indy for that. Somebody else is going to be doing the double this weekend, who was announced just recently, Catherine Legg. She's going to be running both the 500 and the 600. Talk about endeavor for her and kind of what you think would be a success.
1: Yeah, I mean, first of all, I think it's fantastic. I think it's one of the best racing storylines anytime we have someone that's going to attempt the double. Catherine's is unique because this deal came together so late. I know that the NASCAR end of it, they just put it together at Watkins Glen a week and a half ago. So this came together really late, but I think it's awesome for Catherine. She's got a great sponsorship in Elf Cosmetics that is supporting her for both races. She has said that, hey, there hasn't been enough time to do much special training, but she stays in good shape throughout the course of the year. And she had a chance to chat with Kyle Larson and Kyle Larson's people about the logistics of just, you know, getting on a helicopter, getting on a plane, making sure the nutrition level was where it needs to be to compete for 1,100 miles. From an expectation standpoint, it's tough because I don't think either car that she is in, either in Indianapolis or in Charlotte, are race-winning equipment. But just the fact that she's going to try to pull this off at 45 years old, too, right? I mean, Catherine Legg is not one of the younger race car drivers, but I think it's awesome that she's taking it on. And I hope she runs as many miles as possible and has a good day. I think it's a great story, and it's going to be fun to watch.
0: Nick, once again, there was a little time there that all auto racing and the Indy 500 kind of dipped. But now it's back to its full glory and regalia. 350,000 people expected to be there Sunday for this race. What's your day like, and how do you get out ahead of that? Do you just spend Saturday night in the pagoda?
1: Yeah, it's tempting to, yeah, or maybe over in the coke lot with all the campers, but I don't think I get much sleep because that party never really ends. Yeah, I'll get to the track at about 5:30. The cannon goes off at about 6 a.m., which wakes everybody up within a couple miles radius of the Indianapolis Motor Speedway. And then it's just hanging out, collecting storylines. Brad Gilley and I are going to co-host the show before the pre-race show starts on the IMS radio network called The Greatest Day in Motorsports, where we're going to preview both races in Indianapolis and Charlotte. So, yeah, I mean, the key is just getting to the track as early as possible because it makes for a long day. But as you know, long days are what we expect Memorial Day weekend, and nobody pulled off a longer one than you did about a decade ago.
0: Well, it may be my best memory from all my years in motorsports. Nick, we want you to stick around for one more segment, but as you get ready for this, what is the role that you're going to be in for Indy? You've been co-anchoring along with Brad Gilley on PRN this year. What's your role this coming Sunday at Indy?
1: I will be in turn number one, and I have the best view, I think, in all of motorsports when 11 rows of three come barreling down the front straightaway at the Indianapolis Motor Speedway right at me. So I'll be turn announcing. Of course, our good friend Mark James will be anchoring yet another edition of this race. Of course, he has a lot of experience on the Performance Racing Network as well. But turn one will be the location. Made a lot of friends out there over the years, and I'm looking forward to seeing everybody.
0: All right, Nick, hang with us. We want to talk a little bit about NASCAR and what you've been exposed to this year. Nick Elman joins us here on Fast Talk.
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8: These cars are about to fire it off in anger.
9: Boy, what a save. We got cars sideways. It's Christopher Bell. He spins and collects a couple cars.
8: Side by side, Austin Cindric has him at the line, and he will take the lead into one.
9: Here comes Shane Van Gisbergen on the bottom. He's looking for second.
10: Now Chris Buescher fired out of a cannon in turn two. He's right into the rear bumper of Ty Gibbs.
9: Oh, it's a multi-car accident. I want to say 15, 20 cars. Guys, that took out about two-thirds of the field.
11: We have a fight on pit road between two crew guys. One of them is with Ty Gibbs. One is with Brad Keselowski.
8: Blaney, bottom of the racetrack. Chastain makes it three wide. He'd like to take a spot here on the backstretch, and he charges. He wants the lead in turn three. Ross Chastain shot out of a cannon from the sixth starting spot. He has already moved up to second. The battle now for third on the high side. Kyle Larson, Riley Herbst challenging low.
9: Kyle Larson moves up to the top side. Going to lose a little bit of ground.
12: This is

0: Welcome back to Fast Talk. Alexis Erickson here with Doug Rice and Andrew Curlin, and we're thrilled to have Nick Yeoman on the line with us as he gets ready to broadcast the 110th running of the Indianapolis 500 this weekend at Indianapolis Motor Speedway. But Nick, I heard a rumor that when you arrived at one of the IndyCar races, it could have possibly been this race, you walked into the booth and they had a new nickname for you, NASCAR Nick. How does it feel to be NASCAR Nick?
1: You know what? I like it. I kind of like it. I enjoy it. No, it was, we rolled into Barber Motorsports Park out in Birmingham, and I heard it from everybody. I got called a traitor. I got called NASCAR Nick. These are my friends, by the way. They allegedly love me. But no, everyone's been really happy for the new opportunity with all of you at the Performance Racing Network. I love being able to split and jump around in both garage areas and paddocks. Of course, very important to get the terminology right between the two sports. But yes, a little teasing has been a lot of fun. And now in the IndyCar world, I am indeed NASCAR Nick, and I'm going to get a name tag for it. So I love it.
0: Well, just, you know, give us a little overview of what your year has been like. Obviously, you've done lots of radio for us on the Performance Racing Network over the years, but this year you stepped into the co-anchor spot in the booth for us, and you have had to make that transition a little bit, going from paddock to garage and, you know, team strategist to crew chief and all of these things. How has that been for you?
1: I mean, that aspect has been easy because I've followed both forms of motorsports since I was a kid. So, you know, the terminology stuff has never been an issue. There's definitely been an aspect of doing the scheduling and traveling, bouncing back and forth. I don't think I have, other than maybe one or two weekends off until the end of September. So anytime I'm not at a NASCAR track, I'm going to be at an IndyCar track and vice versa. So it's been a lot of fun. There are some nuanced things of how PRN does things a little bit different than the folks on the IndyCar radio network side. But at the end of the day, and I've told Doug Rice this a million times, ultimately, we're just talking about cars going around in oddly shaped circles. So I try not to overthink it, but it's been so much fun. And this is kind of the place that I've wanted to get to, where I'm trying to do as much racing as possible. And obviously very grateful for the opportunity with PRN. Very grateful that you guys are going to let me, you know, have some fun with all my friends here in Indianapolis. And then I cannot wait to get down to Nashville for the Cracker Barrel 400 here in a few weeks.
2: Man, you've got quite the schedule. Indy 500, then you get to go party it up in Nashville. Before we talk about some NASCAR racing here, we're talking with, of course, NASCAR Nick of the Performance Racing Network, IMS Racing Network. But, Nick, I wanted to ask you maybe the most controversial topic around the Indianapolis 500. Each driver has a different opinion on what type of milk they want to drink after they win it. What do you think the correct answer is there?
1: Yeah, so you get three options. You are allowed to choose either skim milk, whole milk, or 2%. Now, personally, I'm a 1% guy. I don't know why that's not an option. I also am a big chocolate milk guy. So most drivers go with whole milk because it looks better for the photos when they inevitably dump it on their head or splash it all over victory lane. It's just a thicker consistency. It looks great in the photos. If I had to choose, though, I'm somewhere in that 2% range. I need a little flavor, but I also don't need to feel like I'm drinking paint.
2: As long as you're not, you know, whipping chocolate milk out. That's all I wanted to hear. So,
1: yeah.
3: No, that milk would be dreadful.
2: You've got what?
1: We have a guy, a part of our broadcast crew, who brings cookies to the racetrack every weekend. And his name's Alex Wolf, and we love him to death. And all I can think about is how good a bottle of milk would go with all those cookies. So that's what's on the mind.
3: Nick, getting back into the bigger picture of this, when first started going to Indy and NASCAR arrived there to run the Brickyard, there was still this huge schism between cars with fenders and open wheel racing. And it just feels like to me that has closed down to almost nothing now. I mean, even this year at Phoenix, we had a doubleheader with IndyCar and NASCAR on the same weekend. Do you feel like that chasm has shrunk between the two?
1: Completely. And the first opportunity we had to run both series together were right here at the Indianapolis Motor Speedway. Yeah. We ran on the road course, and I felt like that was very successful as well. I think when you take a couple steps back and you look at where both sports are, nobody is exactly where they want to be. Obviously, open wheel racing, the golden era was always the 70s and the 80s. And then you had the split, NASCAR came in and absolutely blew up and became a monster thing in the 90s and 2000s. But I think both sports realized, hey, if we can work together and make this work for the benefit of everybody, whether it be cross promotion, the television partners with Fox, I think it benefits everyone. And obviously you've got Formula One and they're trying to you know, crouch on everybody's territory as well. So yeah, I just think everybody's, you know, taking a more logical approach to this. And I think it's great. I thought the weekend in Phoenix was phenomenal with racing across the board, both in IndyCar and NASCAR. So yeah, I think those hard lines, Doug, are just, they're not there anymore.
0: You know, in the spirit of the show that you're going to do with Brad, where you guys will preview both races, the Indianapolis 500 and the Coca-Cola 600, and because we're talking to NASCAR Nick, I need to know what you think is going to happen here in the Coca-Cola 600 on Sunday night.
1: Yeah, I lean towards the Toyota drivers because I like how they've looked on the mile and a half tracks. Obviously, Denny Hamlin carries quite a bit of momentum after winning that all-star race in Dover. But the Coca-Cola 600 has a way of producing some really good stories and some underdogs. I look at Ty Gibbs. I just feel like he's having a coming out season after getting that first win in Bristol. And I think he may be the guy to beat when we roll into Charlotte for the Coke 600.
3: All right, that'll be interesting. I can't deny that Gibbs every week just knocks down another top five. Now he's got a win. He's figured out how to do it. But you can have upsets. Last year, Ross Chastain won this race, took it over late, and drove to easily the biggest win. He needs something good to happen for him, too, because he's been on the hook way too much this year. Nick, whatever happens, I hope you have an awesome weekend up at the Brickyard, and we have another scintillating finish to the greatest spectacle in racing.
1: I'm looking forward to it, Doug, and I'm looking forward to 1,100 miles on Memorial Day weekend. It is truly the greatest time of the year.
3: Nick Yeoman, PRN's co-anchor, a.k.a. NASCAR Nick, joins us here on Fast Talk.
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0: Do appreciate Nick Yeoman making some time with us, and you can catch all the action on IMS Radio Network this Sunday from Indy, and then switch over and catch all of the action from Charlotte Motor Speedway and the Coca-Cola 600 here on the Performance Racing Network. So a lot going on. Can't wait. It is a great time of the year. It is super exciting. And, Alexis, we've developed our own tradition over the years of camping out somewhere here in the building and watching the 500 before the 600 drops the green flag. And it usually times out pretty nice.
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